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0: Lingo Kids, everything kids love.
2: Health, the 84-year-old Republican from Kentucky says he also developed a mild case of pneumonia and is now recovering at a rehabilitation center while continuing to work on Senate business. Authorities in Thailand are investigating a deadly nightclub fire after flames swept through a packed pub in Bangkok just after midnight Monday. At least 27 people were killed as thick black smoke trapped patrons trying to escape. Thailand's prime minister says a musician reported seeing smoke coming from an electrical circuit breaker near the stage before the power failed and an explosion was heard. The cause remains under investigation. In an interview with the New York Times, Mick Jagger of the Rolling Stones rejects talking politics with his audience. Fox's Madison Scarpino with the story.
3: The iconic Rolling Stones lead singer is saying he is much more concerned about making people feel good at his concerts. In part of an interview with the New York Times, the podcast host was asking Mick Jagger about singer Bruce Springsteen, who has repeatedly slammed President Trump during his latest tour. The host says Springsteen clearly sees his job as engaging in a meaningful back and forth with fans, but he wants them to leave concerts feeling like it was worth it. Also telling the New York Times about the new Rolling Stones album, he talked about his life, fame, aging. And at 82 years old, Mick Jagger said he knows that any performance could be his last, but he wants to keep on doing it. And he does hope that there will be another Rolling Stones tour soon.
2: 2 years ago, Jagger criticized Louisiana Governor Jeff Landry's conservative policies, joking the governor was trying to take us back to the Stone Age. I'm Roger Stern, and this is Fox News.
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0: Welcome back to Rich on Tech. Rich DeMuro here, hanging out with you, talking technology at 888-RICH-101, 888-742-4101. The website for the show is richontech.tv. This is episode 182, so go to richontech.tv/182, and that will bring you right to the show notes this week. So yes, we are broadcasting from New York City this week, here for a Bon Jovi concert, bringing my mom, very exciting as a New Jersey native. But my wife and I, my wife is here, she joined me. We went to Grand Central to purchase or to go to the Apple store, and she needed a new Apple Watch, which I know. I always give advice to people to buy Apple products as soon as they're launched because you want to get the latest, greatest technology. And of course, we know the new Apple Watches are coming out in September. But against my better judgment, my wife is not the type to upgrade her stuff. Like the last time we got her Apple Watch, I think was 3 or 4 years ago at least. And, you know, it wasn't broken or ruined or anything. In fact, that's what I love about Apple products. I'm going to gift the old Apple Watch to one of my sisters, and then my wife gets the upgrade. And so that's the beauty of it. They were offering $90 if you trade it in. No, it's much more valuable if you give it to a family member. So anyway, we go to this store in Grand Central, and I'm not kidding. Beautiful store. It's like built into the side of the entire Grand Central station. And you get there and you wait in line for about a second for someone to come up to you. And in the midst of this entire place, which is so busy and all these people catching their trains and all this hub of activity and buzz, you have this one-to-one conversation with this Apple employee who is just like the time has stopped for just you and them to chat and to figure out what you want and the band you want and back and forth. And it was just so amazing, the customer service. And then when we're checking out, he's like, hey, do you work for a large company? I said, yeah, but I don't think they have any discounts through Apple. He said, well, let me check. He checked, and then he said, well, what about, you know, education or anything like that? I said, oh, yeah, my wife works in education. And he's like, well, she's eligible for a discount. I said, we tried signing, you know, it's not the thing where Apple used to just let you get an education discount by just showing some sort of ID, or basically, I don't even think they verified that you were in education. But now they use Unidays, which is an online verification service. And so I remember the process. I think there was like some point when we didn't want to really verify through there. And so he said, well, just try it. I'll wait. I said, well, I know everyone's busy. There's so many people waiting. We'll take the time to do this. And so my wife goes on her phone. She gets out her student ID. Basically, after a couple minutes, she had to reset her password because somehow she already had an email with this company. She reset her password. They sent a confirmation code to her work email. And all of a sudden, it was like, you're verified. I was like, oh, that was easy. I said, yeah, it only took about 5 minutes. And she saved like $70 off the price of this Apple Watch. And I said, well, thank you so much for doing this for us. And he said, well, this is my pleasure. And we walked out of there. It was great. So my point is that this company, there is something special in that aspect of things. Customer service is a lost art these days. There, 99% of the time you go out and people are asking for a tip when they didn't do anything. And here it is, you go to this Apple store that is so busy and one of the busiest places in the world, and it feels like you are the only person in there with this other employee. And to me, I thought that was pretty amazing. It's just a testament to why this company is so popular and why they do things so well, because that's the kind of stuff they do. So, and by the way, they saved me $70. So I love that. Anyway, that's my story about the Apple Store. And the watch is beautiful, by the way. Great watch. And now, of course, we have another one we can gift someone. 888-RICH-101, 888-742-4101. I've got a note from Kim that I should take line one, Kathy in Temecula. Kathy, are you there?
1: I am here. I'm on my landline.
0: Well, Kim really was impressed with you. She is smitten with you. So what did you say to her?
1: Well, I am. That makes me feel good at 82 years old. Here's my story. I heard the lady calling who said she was a senior and she was trying to save money and we need to do that. I have Spectrum TV streaming. I have the basic package because it's the local channels and, you know, I don't watch much TV. I get it because I get the Dodgers. You know, they come with Spectrum. Yeah. That's a big deal to me. Might not be to others. I also have
0: that's a big deal. That's why they paid billions of dollars for that.
1: Yeah,
0: but by the way, they were exclusive to Spectrum for a long time, but now I believe, I know Fubo has Dodgers as well. So for a long time, the only way you could get them was through Spectrum. Anyway, that's
1: right. DirecTV. We had DirecTV for 22 years. Auto pay the wow. whole thing. They were great. It just got so expensive, and I did some shopping. And actually, a young man came to my door, and he was just, you know, working hard. He really was on it. Seemed very honest. Anyway, the package they offered me was for 2 years. I have it. I think it ends in January. And believe me, I used to negotiate all the time with DirecTV. I would call and tell them, look at my record, you know. And anyway, I could wheedle, and I would usually get a good price up until the last. Anyway, I have Wi-Fi, a landline, and my TV. I pay $142 a month for those three things. I did the speed test that you said to do. That, yeah. You know, on the Wi-Fi and on, I guess, without the Wi-Fi, which I don't know what that means, but without, and they were both, oh, now I can't find the paper that I wrote it. Oh, here it is. My internet, without the internet, it was, I mean, without the Wi-Fi, the speeds were 19.6 on the down and 9.12 on the up. Then okay. when I checked the Wi-Fi, it was 121 on the down and 38.2 on the up. And I have no idea what that means, but it said it was good.
0: Yeah, well, 120 down, so typically with cable, 120 down. I don't know what you're paying for through Spectrum. You may not know.
1: Well, my total bill for the a landline, the Wi-Fi, and the TV and the streaming is $142 a month.
0: Yeah. That's pretty good. Now, you don't have your mobile through them either, do you?
1: But I have my mobile through T-Mobile. I have an Android okay. phone. I do not do all banking and all that on my phone. I do that on my laptop. It's just easier for an old person, I think. I pay $15.26 a month for a prepaid, which gives me unlimited talk and text, and I text a lot, and I talk to my kid a lot. And I get 5 gigs of data per month. And I am probably like that woman you talked to earlier, usually using Wi-Fi, you know, so right. I've never run out. I do play Wordle, all the games on the New York Times thing. Amazon, I buy, I shop, I look around. I'm always looking stuff up. And I don't know. Why do people have to pay $300? I know if you're doing your work and your business and all that. But they're all
0: I hear you. This is my mom. I'm telling you, she uses Mint Mobile and uh-huh. she pays for the entire year in advance. And it's, I think last time we paid her bill, it was like maybe $200, $300, at the most $300, $250 for the year. I'm talking for the year for her cell signal. And she's got everything she needs. Now it's not unlimited. It's like maybe 15 or 17 gigs a month, whatever it is. Just like you're saying, you got 5 a month. But she tells all of her friends like, hey, all of her friends are on AT&T, Verizon, T-Mobile paying $100 a month. And she's telling all of her friends like, hey, I pay like $250 for the whole year. And they're like, well, you don't get this and you don't get that. And she's like, no, I get everything. My phone works exactly the way yours does. And so it is funny. These large traditional companies, I get it. There are some people that need, like myself, I'm willing to pay a premium for certain things like, you know, premium hotspot, unlimited hotspot, but not everyone needs that. And so I think it does pay to shop around. It does pay to wheel and deal, like you mentioned, and it does pay to bundle in certain circumstances, but it's all depending on what's best for you, right? Like Kathy, you're telling me what works for you. Some other people that work from home or, you know, edit large video files or game or something like that, they may not, you know, it may not work for them. Or if their phone, they're always traveling, they may need international data or something like that on their phone, and they're not going to get that for $15 a month. So it really depends. But I think the good news is there are so many options out there, and people are very scared to move between services. And I can tell you, yes, it's a little scary sometimes to switch from something that you've had for so long. But at the end of the day, it's never been easier to switch through these services and to change your line and to move your line or to port it. And most of the time it works out. Yes, there are some hiccups here and there. But at the same time, if you're going to save a substantial amount of money, I would say maybe you don't have to do it every year, but maybe once every other year, just take a look at what's available to you and go from there. So thanks for the call, Kathy. Really appreciate it. 888-RICH-101, 888-742-4101. Still got to tell you about ChatGPT's voice upgrade. Plus, we got two new events coming up. We've got Samsung announcing their next event, plus Google announcing their next event. I'll tell you all about that, plus your calls, and we're going to talk travel this hour right here on Rich on Tech.

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10: 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One question I get all the time is, Rich, how did they get my phone number or how did they know my name? The answer is usually a lot less mysterious than you think. There's an entire industry of data brokers whose business is collecting your personal information and selling it. They gather details like your phone number, your home address, your email address, your age, and even information about your relatives from public records and other sources. 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I've spent lots of time telling you how to block spam calls and recognize phishing scams, but it's even better to make yourself harder to find in the first place. Your phone number is sitting on data broker sites right now. 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All right, let's go to line three. We've got Meredith in Thousand Oaks. Meredith, you're on with Rich.
0: Good afternoon out here. I upgraded. I'm with Verizon or Frontier, whatever you want to call it. And I upgraded my internet to whole house and more speed than I'll ever need.
10: Okay.
0: In the process, it dropped all my other extensions. Dropped it, you know, like my printer and my lights and so forth. My problem now is my printer. When it comes up, there's two choices that have the same name on them. And I've tried both of them. I can't figure out what was wrong. My question is there I have an Epson printer. Is there a way to delete the previous Wi-Fi connection and then just start all over?
10: Yes, it's a factory reset. So that's what I would do. It depends on the model, which is, you know, which what the process is going to be. So you can factory reset. It depends on which model do you have? I can see if I can look it up real quick. Do you know?
0: It's an ET2850.
10: Okay. I'm making a one-time exception to our no printer question rule here.
0: Oh.
10: Because it's part of a bigger question, so that's fine.
0: I'm having problems all over the house with this issue, but the printer is the most important.
10: Well, now, who set this up for you? Who set up the Verizon? Did they just, like, mail this to you and leave it up to you, or did, like, a technician come out?
0: No. Oh, I've had, I think, four technicians coming out through this whole process.
10: Okay, so here's my general advice when it comes to switching your Wi-Fi. And I'm not sure if they told you this or they explained this, but in general, when you switch your Wi-Fi to a new router and a new system, the ideal thing, if you have a bunch of devices in your home already set up, is to use the same SSID, so the same Wi-Fi network name and password as your old system. And when you do that, guess what happens? All of your gadgets just carry over. They go, oh, here's the network. I've got it already. Even if it's a different router. Did they not do that?
0: I use the same name, but he told me to change passwords.
10: Okay, so if you go back in, there's another way to do this. Now, did you go through and change the passwords on all your devices so far? You've reconnected?
0: On the ones that are working, yes.
10: Okay, so you still have some more to do. So there's two ways. At this time, Meredith, there's a fork in the road. You can either go back on your router and change the password to your old one and then restart your stuff and everything will come back to life and it'll find the new router. You can do that. Or if you just want to fix them one by one, like you just need to get through this printer situation, you can do that as well. So if you want to keep the new password, you know, you can do this. But basically, if you have a little LCD display on this printer?
0: Yes. Yeah.
10: Okay. So you're going to go to settings on that display, and then it says restore default settings, and then it says clear all data and settings. And so once you do that, that will basically, you press the little home button on there. You'll see settings. You have to use those little tiny arrows. It's a very tiny display. I know because I have one of these printers. Yeah, it's a pain. I don't know who gave the green light to approve something like that leaving a factory, but like it's just impossible to even see or navigate. Those little buttons they have, I don't even understand what the icons are on them. So anyway, one's up, one's down, left, right, you know, kind of thing. But go into your home button, settings, and look for restore default settings. And then usually it's going to be the clear all data and settings, and that should reset the printer to factory, and then you can just reset it up with your internet connection. But yeah, I wish they would have told you that.
0: Yeah, I wish they had too. Either had me use a completely different name, or because I keep running into this situation where it comes up with the name, but the password doesn't match, and I know what the password is. There's no question.
10: Yes.
0: In fact, I just put in a new item, and it loaded right up, no problem.
10: Yeah. And it's a little confusing because yes, it still knows the old user, the old Wi-Fi network name, but then the passwords change and not every product is as smart. Like some of them get really confused when this happens. And so I can see why that would create some issues. But yeah, in the future, just, you know, for everyone else that may be changing, and I did this exactly once, Meredith, I will tell you, as you might imagine, I have a bunch of smart home stuff that I test in my house. And the first time I ever did this, this was many years ago, I was like, all right, new Wi-Fi networks, you know, I got a new router and I was like, okay, now we're going to do a whole new setup and let me do a whole new name and everything. And I realized in about 10 seconds, my mistake, when every single light in my home, every single camera, every single thing that I had set up all had to be reset. And I was like, oh no, why did I do that? And I will never do that again.
0: Exactly what happened to me. Every light, so much.
10: Oh, I'm sorry. Well, hopefully you can get this printer back up and running. And once you do that, I know printers are the toughest piece of smart home machinery that we have. So if you get that working, Meredith, I feel like everything else in your home will fall into place.
0: Thank you so much, Rich.
10: All right. Have a great day.
0: By the way, I have remembered that same label maker.
10: Oh, you do? You remember it? Is it embossed, right? Is it?
0: I still have stickers on some of my old kitchen things.
10: Yes, Dymo. Dymo Organizer Express Pro. Yeah, it's an embosser. That's what it's called. That's the, yeah. So

0: 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Does this mean I'm in perimenopause? Where's my phone?
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0: Yes, because I have questions, and I bet you do too. 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

Welcome back to Rich on Tech. Rich DeMuro here, hanging out with you, talking technology. 888-RICH-101. 888-742-4101. Coming to you live from New York City this weekend. We've got two big events coming up. Samsung announced Galaxy Unpacked Wednesday, July 22nd in London. Yes, I will be there. Very exciting. The official invitation is A New Shape Unfolds. Yes, we're probably getting a new wider Galaxy Z foldable. So more of a widescreen foldable when you open it, which is going to be great for watching movies. Also expected the Z Flip 8, maybe a new watch, maybe a preview.

0: We have Samsung smart glasses. And if you want, if you think you're going to buy one of these foldable phones from Samsung, you might want to sign up, put your email address. You can get a $30 Samsung, I believe it's a Samsung credit towards the new phone. And then not to be outdone, Google has their event happening. They announced theirs, Made by Google, Wednesday, August 12th, right here in New York City. Keynote begins at 6 p.m. Interesting. They're doing a nighttime one. It will be live streamed, but of course, this is going to be for the next generation of Pixel devices, Pixel 11, Pixel 11 Pro, Pro XL, the Pro Fold, and a Pixel Watch 5. None of that's been announced publicly, but of course, that's what we're expecting. Keep in mind, this is a little bit earlier than last year's Pixel launch, which I can remember going to. They had Jimmy Fallon host it. It was like a kind of a Tonight Show takeoff, but launching phones. And this is all a prelude to what Apple is going to do in September. They're expected to have a foldable phone. So my advice right now, if you are buying or in the market for a smartphone, you probably want to wait until September, because then you'll see what Apple's doing, what Samsung's doing, and what Google's doing. And you'll have all the information at hand to make a great decision. All right. With that said, we've got Marissa Strang. She is a travel blogger and founder of The Marissa Daily, and she talks a lot about how technology can help travelers find deals. Marissa, welcome to the show.
1: Hi, Rich. Thanks for having me.
0: Thanks for being here. You're on the East Coast, aren't you?
1: I am. I'm in the DC area.
0: Okay, nice. So tell us a little bit about yourself. How'd you get started in this whole travel world and giving people tips on this?
1: Yeah. So essentially I grew up traveling with my family and always loved it. And then fast forwarding in grad school, I started a blog where I talked about lifestyle, travel, all these different things. But I noticed the more I talked about trips, the more I talked about travel planning, people really just wanted to know, how are you doing this? How are you booking cheap flights? How are you always on the go? And how can I do that for myself? So I continue to grow my platform, sharing all the resources I can to help other people make memories. And, 6 years later, here we are. I quit my corporate job in 2022 and now I do it full time.
0: Wow. I love hearing that. Not that I'm saying you should quit your job, but I love hearing that, there's a world out there where you can make a living doing something like this, doing something you love, and it's on your own accord. I mean, you knew what it was like to work for someone else, and now I'm sure it's even tougher to work for yourself, but much more satisfying for sure. Where can we find you online, by the way? What's the best way to follow you?
1: Yeah, the best platform to find me is on Instagram at marissa.daily. That's one R, two S's, daily like every day. Or if people are interested in reading longer travel guides, I have a lot of great guides on themarissadaily.com.
0: All right, so give us all your secrets. First off, I mean, I know everyone's using AI to plan trips. What do you make of that? Do you think it's reliable? Do you think it's good?
1: Yeah, I think it's so interesting, right? Technology has evolved so much in the travel planning sphere. I mean, before, people relied on travel agents, guidebooks, an amalgamation of a million Google searches. But now, a lot of the times, you can get everything in one area, whether you're using Google and it has this new controversial AI tool where it kind of scrubs all the websites and compiles it into one answer, or a lot of people are using ChatGPT and Gemini. So it's really interesting to see these chatbots kind of arrive on the scene where they scrape all this information and bring it together. Now, your question of whether it's reliable is a little touchy, right? Because a lot of the times I think AI kind of lacks the nuance or the human touch of what someone might need to like understand what is real and what's not, whether something's a tourist trap and what's not, whether something's open and what's not. Is it going to send you all the way through the seven boroughs in one day? And it doesn't make sense because it doesn't have always the perspective of like what's close to each other. And then also there was a story recently where a couple didn't know, AI didn't essentially tell them they needed a visa to get into a country, or I think it said the country was visa free, and then they arrived to the border and they weren't let in. So it's really interesting. I think that AI is a very powerful tool, and I do think it's a great tool for travel planning, but it's so important to do your own due diligence and not just accept it at face value.
0: Yeah, that is very, very true. And two notes on that. First off, yes, double check what it's telling you. Like my kid was asking about going into Canada, and he's like, oh, I think you only need this. And I was like, well, I don't know. You might want to double check that, like, on the official Canadian website, right? Like, don't just take what that AI overview is telling you. And then yesterday, my wife and I were going for some ice cream, and I looked up. I wanted vegan soft serve with rainbow sprinkles. And so I looked it up. I found this little place, and they said it had vegan ube ice cream. I think I'm saying that right, or, you know, soft serve. We walk all the way over there. It was like 20 minutes, and it turns out the vegan ice cream was just regular ice cream. It wasn't the soft serve. And so AI got something a little bit right. They did have something vegan that was really unique and interesting, but it was not exactly what I looked for. And like, I didn't cross-reference. We just went right on this one, you know, search I did. But anyway, so cross-reference, double check everything for sure. What about some, I mean, everyone wants to know how to book the best flight deals. Like, what's your advice there?
1: Yeah. So, I mean, Google Flights is always the best place to start, in my opinion. I do like to use Skyscanner sometimes, but Google Flights has been kind of my primary place to look for flight deals. I love that when you go on the app, there's now like this new AI feature actually where you could type in and say, hey, I mean, me being in the DC area, I'd love to have a 7-day trip to the Caribbean in the next 4 months. Can you look for some flight deals? And it'll pull up some great deals. Now, sometimes the route might be 27 hours. So you just go back in, you change the prompt, and you say, I definitely want the route to be less than 8 hours. And it will kind of compile all these different flight options for you. But outside of that feature, it's just amazing that it has this calendar where you can kind of look and choose your home airport, choose where you want to go, and then essentially look at each day and see which days have the cheapest flight routes. It's just so amazing to have all of that in one place rather than going to 20 different airline websites and trying to compile it yourself.
0: What about some apps? Do you have any apps that you really rely on? I know Flighty is a popular app that people like, you know, for travel. Is there anything that you kind of like your secret weapon when you travel?
1: Yeah, I mean, before the trip, I love to use Hopper also sometimes to like track flights because it's really good for those notifications like, hey, your flight is dropped. Google Flights also has that, but sometimes the emails get lost in my 2000 emails that I have. So I do like to use Hopper because it'll just give me the push notifications on tracking flights. But also when I'm on the trip compiling this itinerary, I have this app called TripIt, where as soon as you book a flight, hotel, car, other reservation, you just forward the confirmation email to plans@tripit.com and it will compile it all together and add it into an itinerary for your trip. So it's really nice just to have everything in one place. Third, I love the XE app. It's the currency converter by XE. And it just helps to provide these like real-time currency conversions. Because I feel like sometimes when we're in another country, it feels like we're spending Monopoly money. Like you don't really know how much you're spending. You're just swipe, swipe, swipe, or spending the local currency. So it's nice to have XE app to be able in real time to see that conversion rate and realize, oh, maybe that's a little more than I thought it was.
0: That's so true. I like to just ignore the conversion rate and be like, I don't even know what this is. I'm just gonna assume there's like some kind of rounding. Like if it's like 10,000, I'm like, oh, that's probably $100. I don't really know, even though you know, when you do the XE thing. All right. Any technology that you can't leave home without when you travel? I mean, anything that you like to bring on your trips?
1: Oh, I would say one that I love. Well, first of all, I am always worried when bags are force checked. I'm a carry-on only girly. I really try to stuff everything so I can just bring it on with me. But in the event that I can't, I love my Apple AirTags. I pack them in all of my luggage. Always helps me to know where my luggage is going, whether it's made it on the plane, whether it hasn't. And actually now on the newest iteration of them, they have a relationship with some of the airlines so that if your luggage gets misplaced, you can just send them the Find My link and the airlines can look for it themselves. So that's really nice that they have this partner program. Outside of that, of course, I love to use my Apple Watch because it really helps me like when I'm looking for steps or if I'm not a local somewhere and I don't want to be holding up my phone looking at the map. It's nice that it gives you those push notifications telling you turn here, turn right here. This sounds like an Apple ad now, but I use my AirPods everywhere. Now they have real-time translation. So if you're trying to listen to something and translate it, it has that real-time translation feature.
0: Have you tried that? Have you used that in real life? Because I keep wanting to try that. I have not used that in real life.
1: I haven't yet, but I actually have some trips planned this year where I'm planning to. So I did just get like the newest version and like that's my plan is like on these trips to try to see how reliable it is. But it's really exciting and I'm sure they'll continue to like update the software to make it better and better.
0: All right. We're going to leave it there. Marissa.daily on Instagram. Marissa.daily on Instagram if you want all of her travel tips. Thanks so much for joining me today.
1: Thanks for having me.
0: Where are you off to next?
1: I am off to Belize in actually a week and a half.
0: Oh my gosh.
1: I'll be there for a week.
0: Okay. Have fun. Enjoy. 888-RICH-101, 888-742-4101. Get those calls in. We'll have more from you coming up next.
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0: Welcome back to Rich on Tech. Rich DeMuro here, hanging out with you from the top of the Marriott State Building in New York City. Talking technology at 888-RICH-101, 888-742-4101. Marriott did not sponsor this. No, I'm just joking. But yes, I am in New York City for the Bon Jovi concert this weekend. And like I said, as any native New Jerseyan, it's like an homage, right? You gotta do it. You gotta make the pilgrimage once. Gotta see Bruce Springsteen, Bon Jovi. I mean, Frank Sinatra would have been fun, but I'll listen to him on my Sundays while I'm making Sunday supper. But we've got lots to talk about still on the show. This trip, we were just talking travel, and it's funny because I was like, you know what? I want to be one of those people that packs just in a carry-on. Like, let me try that for one of my trips because I hate doing that. I like to take as much stuff as I want, right? And so I'm always like, I'll just take a big bag. I'll check it. It's fine. But I'm like, every single person I know, I don't know how they do it. They all pack in a carry-on. And I'm like, I need like 10,000 things when I travel. I want options. So this time I said, you know what? I went on ChatGPT. I said exactly where I was going, for how many days, and what I was doing. And, you know, the dinners I was having, the events I was going to. And I said, give me the packing list. And sure enough, it came up with a packing list. Like, AI comes up with an answer for everything, whether it's right or wrong. And I packed according to that list. Now, I will tell you, I followed it mostly. I might have put like an extra thing or two in there, an extra shirt. But for my pants and stuff, I packed exactly what it said. And I will tell you, yes, it all fit in a carry-on. And I had room to spare. I couldn't. My wife was like, wait, how did you do that? I said, I just literally followed ChatGPT's instructions. And I'm not kidding. It has been so lean for wearing stuff. I'm so used to just having all this stuff at my disposal. And now I'm like, oh no, I got to fold that back up and use it later, or hang it up and wear that another time if I only wore it for like an hour or something. So it can work, but it is, I don't know how you people pack in just a carry-on. It is a really tough thing for me to do. I have so much stuff, even my backpack. One more thing about travel before we get to Gary and Indio here. Flighty, the app I love, a lot of people love this app. They have a new feature called Connection Assistant. So when you have a layover somewhere, it will tell you, how good or how tough that layover is going to be. And it also tells you what you need to do, whether you need to change terminals, go through security, clear passport, recheck your bags, ride a train, whatever you need to know about that layover, it will tell you. And it will tell you how long that step usually takes. It personalizes everything. And it tells you if your connection is relaxed, normal, tight, or at risk. And I can tell you my next travel, I already popped it into the Flighty app. It tells me that my connection, this is so great. And I think the way to do this, if you want to figure out your connection before, is just put the information into the Flighty app. But I'm looking at my next connection. And let's see, where is it here? It is right there. It says relaxed. I've got a 2-hour and 9-minute connection, and that's 1 hour, 19 minutes more than the suggested minimum. And oh my gosh, this is really, really precise. Oh my God, this is like super nerdy. But it tells you what terminal you start out in, what exactly you have to do, deplane in terminal 3, follow the airside connector to the international terminal. I mean, this is pretty exact. So you got to give Flighty credit. They have really done a good job with their app and making travel so much easier. The thing that's annoying is that it's still Apple only. So if you're on Android, there's an app called By Air. It's not as good, but it does a lot of the same things. But I really wish that Flighty, can you please just make an Android version of this app as well? And a lot of these features, especially the premium features, do require a subscription. All right, enough about that. Let's go to Gary in Indio. You're on with Rich.
16: I got a question. Oh. Rich, I got a question. You there?
0: Yeah, I'm here. Sorry, I meant to say line one for Bobo, who's switching today, but go ahead. He figured it out.
16: That's okay. Hey, I have a friend that her husband recently died, and she's not very tech savvy, and I'm not the savviest. And we want to go into her computer and see how many duplicate subscriptions he's had. Like, he might have 5 Clean My Computer apps or things like that, and we want to clean it up so she's not paying for all these. Is there an easy way to do it, or an app that scans everything?
0: I don't think there's an I'm sorry to hear about your friend's husband, first off.
16: Thank you.
0: And I don't think there's an easy way to do this. And you bring up a good point. This is one of those things where you're basically left to clean up the piece, pick up the pieces, figure out what this person had, what they subscribed to. And some of these may be on like a year subscription. So you may not figure this out until the next time around when the charge comes through. Yeah. So what I would do is, I would take notice. I would go on the computer. If, you know, there's several ways to do this. And this could also include streaming subscriptions. It could include things that they had, you know, been to.
16: Right.
0: And there's, by the way, a million and one ways to do this. I'm just going to tell you what I think might be the easiest. I think the easiest would be to go through the computer, number one, and just look at all the apps that are installed on there and on the phone. And you can go through and get an idea of, okay, here's an app that's an antivirus app. Like, does that have a subscription involved? And kind of just take note of those. That's number one. Go on the iPhone, same thing. I think the easiest way to do this is really to go through and probably if you have like, the accounts, like a Chase account, like whatever like credit card or bank account they have, probably the easiest way is to go through and export a year's. That's going to be really tricky. For the monthly subscriptions, you might just go through and export a statement. Maybe take a sample of like 6 months of statements, print those out, and go through and highlight anything that might be construed as a subscription. Alternatively, you can take those and you can toss them into ChatGPT if you're comfortable doing that and saying, hey, identify anything here that may be a recurring subscription. You can do that. On the iPhone, if they have an iPhone or an Android, it's pretty easy to figure out what they've been subscribed to because you can go into your settings up at the top where it has your name. There's a subscription section on Apple, and that will show you all your subscriptions there. And then on Google, you can just Google Play subscriptions online. And it will say manage Google Play subscriptions. You can see all the things subscribed to on there. But otherwise, there's not really like a, there are apps like the app Rocket Money can go through, but you have to link up all of the different bank accounts. So you'd have to be comfortable doing that. ChatGPT also has the ability to link up the bank accounts and it will find all of these subscriptions as well. They have a thing called ChatGPT Finances and I'm actually signed up for that. It works really well. It went through all of my stuff and it presents a list of every single subscription you're in. So the other thing you could do is cancel out the credit cards and you can start fresh with a new card. I know that's not ideal, but... But yeah, Gary, you've got your work cut out for you here, helping your friend here for sure.
16: Okay, thank you very much, Rich.
0: All right, good luck with that. Appreciate the call. 888-RICH-101, another hour of Rich on Tech coming up right after this.
16: Are we ready?
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23: A likely cause of death. I'm Carmen Roberts, Fox News. A just-released medical examiner's report reveals what killed Senator Lindsey Graham, one of President Trump's closest allies and a leading foreign policy hawk.
24: A preliminary report from the District of Columbia Medical Examiner shows Senator Graham died of what's called an aortic dissection. In other words, it's a tear in the inner wall of the main artery that carries blood from the heart. The condition is due to a clogging or hardening of the arteries. Senator Graham's office released the statement from the medical examiner, which also said a full death certificate will not be released until all testing is complete. The 71-year-old Graham died Saturday night at his home in Washington. He was in Congress for more than three decades, the last 23 as a U.S. senator. Grinnell Scott, Fox News.
23: We are also hearing from other reporters about what's happening on Capitol Hill following the death of Senator Lindsey Graham.
25: It's up to South Carolina Governor Henry McMaster to appoint an immediate successor. Now, it's unclear if McMaster could tap a caretaker senator, somebody who just serves until the end of the term, which would be January of next year. Graham had just won the GOP primary for a fifth term starting in January, and the party must hold a new primary now sometime in the next 4 to 5 weeks. And the winner then in November would serve the full Senate six-year term starting in January. They also have to figure out who would succeed him as the chairman of the Budget Committee and what that means for maybe trying to do budget reconciliation 3.0.
23: That's Fox's Chad Pergram reporting from Washington. And meantime, Senator Mitch McConnell of Kentucky ends weeks of speculations about his health, which could affect the balance of power in the Senate. He said today that he was hospitalized after a fall and then developed a mild case of pneumonia. And Kentucky Governor Andy Beshear wanted that. 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
26: 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And on the Disgraceland podcast, I explore the wild lives of rock stars and unbelievable true crime stories from music history. 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
29: 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You don't need a government grant or a scientific study to know this. 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You just need a better system than I'll start on Monday. I dropped 40 pounds with Awaken 180 and I've kept every pound off. 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
23: Peg it. tells Fox News that Gulf allies agree with the U.S. that the strait must remain open and toll-free.
1: They've stood by us during this. The fact, the support that we've seen from them, the leadership and the courage and the resilience that they've shown.
23: And the U.S. resumed military strikes after Iran attacked another container ship in the strait, this time setting it on fire and causing the crew to abandon ship. Crude oil prices headed higher now. The U.S. crude is up about 4% at $74 a barrel. Emergency teams in Missouri are rushing into action after devastating flooding swept through several counties this past week. Fox Weather's Jane Minar has the latest.
2: We've had Missouri Task Force 1, 3, and 5, along with 40-plus other agencies across the state, many of which coming out of St. Louis to come and help with those swift water rescues. Since Friday, we've seen just an incredible all-hands-on-deck effort. On Friday alone, 350-plus rescues, 202 of those campers and staff out of Camp Tomsock that had to be evacuated from using Black Hawk helicopters to the command post by Friday night. Sadly, one person has died because of these floodings, a 23-year-old woman out of Crawford County swept away by the floodwaters early Friday morning.
23: And Missouri's Emergency Management Agency warns thunderstorms could bring more flooding. And a cleanup's underway in Philadelphia after powerful microburst ripped through the region yesterday. That storm brought winds up to 70 miles an hour, knocking down trees, power lines, and damaging buildings. Officials say, though, it was straight-line winds, not a tornado, that caused the destruction. I'm Carmen Roberts, and this is Fox News.
3: Hi, I'm Sylvia Moss, and this is Insight, a presentation of iHeartMedia, where we really do care about our local communities and all our listeners who live here. If you're a person who feels trapped by feelings and beliefs that have held you hostage most of your life and you just can't move on from them, the chances are that your feeling stuck has had a serious and depressing impact on many facets of your life. Could it be that all this comes from the way you were raised? Maybe it could be that you've been surrounded by negative people, or even perhaps you've been in a relationship that has brought you down and you just can't find your way out of it. With us today is local author, therapist, and narcissist slayer. That blows me away. Michelle William Hoffer, Willard Hoffer. One of the things that impresses me the most about Michelle, she's willing to share some of the very personal details of her life with us today and how it left her feeling controlled and unable to do anything about it. According to Michelle, this can all be turned around because it all goes back to your brain. Anybody can do it, and it all revolves around reprogramming your brain. Michelle, I'm so excited that you're here, but I couldn't sleep last night because my mind, there's so many questions, I hope we don't run out of time.
4: Oh, well, I'm so excited too.
3: I want to ask you, first of all, in your experience, are there a lot of people like this walking around out there? It's like carrying something on your back constantly.
4: Right. Well, everybody has something,
3: yeah,
4: you know, that is pulling them down. And their trauma is not any less important or valid than someone else's trauma. That's one of the big myths that people who are looking at someone else going, well, it's not that bad.
3: Yeah,
4: it's
3: exactly.
4: Not that bad. I can handle that. Well, maybe that person can handle it, but someone else can't.
3: That's right. That's right.
4: And that trauma is as important to them as someone else's.
3: It's just like we look at these, you walk into or drive past a real ritzy neighborhood and the family, the perfect family lives in there. That's a crock of baloney, right? Because, you know, we all have cover-ups. I mentioned at the top of the program that you not only have... you're here to talk the talk, but you have walked the walk. You know what this is all about. Tell us a little bit, if you don't mind, your story.
4: Oh, sure. I was married for nearly 30 years. And unfortunately, I didn't know what I didn't know. Let's start there. I didn't know what I didn't know. When I was a young girl, mm-hmm. my grandparents, my great-grandparents, my parents, we all were taught, you find that one person.
3: The fairy tale.
4: The fairy tale. Yeah. And Disney taught us.
3: Oh, yeah, absolutely.
4: You find that one person, your prince charming or the princess in your life, and you marry them, you make it work, and everything works out. As long as you are good,
3: yeah,
4: and your person is good, then yes, everything is peachy keen and you are good. It all centers around being good and nice, good and nice. So I was a good person in high school. I was good. I was nice. I would come home and if someone was mean, I would cry. And, well, what do you have to do? You have to be nice. You have to be go back to school and be nice. Even though, you know, this other person may have been horrific or horrible, you have to be nice, you know. So that was ingrained in us at that time. That at that time, that's what people believed.
3: Because that's what their parents taught them,
4: that's
3: right?
4: What their parents taught them. My grandmother came to this country from Italy and, you know, she was taught to mix in, don't be seen, be good. Don't make waves. Don't make waves. And she taught that to her children. And their children, you know, my parents taught that to me. Don't make waves. Don't make waves. You want to be liked. So they didn't know what they didn't know. Mm-hmm. And now we know. In the 80s, when I was in high school, there was nothing addressed with mental health or even bullying for that matter. It was mother children, they'll grow out of it. They're kids, they're teenagers. This is a phase. And it's not a phase. It is someone setting their personality at that moment. At that moment. So then you fast forward to meeting that person that you think you want to spend more time with and fall in love with and marry. And in my case, my former husband was from a big family, but they weren't the nicest. They were believed in hitting with a stick. They'd have to go out and get their own stick off a tree and then bring it back in and get hit or beat with it. And so I believed in my 17-year-old time on the planet that my love was so
3: gonna
4: pure.
3: Save them. Change.
4: I will show them the light.
3: Yes. Yeah, exactly.
4: But no. Actually, it made me more vulnerable to being conditioned, especially at that age, to being conditioned and being obedient, because I was also raised in
3: the man rules the house. He who makes the gold makes the rules.
4: Oh, right.
3: Right.
4: Yeah. Right. Yes.
3: So you were married for 30 years. Typically in abusive situations, people will say to you, well, you knew that before you get married, or, well, why didn't you leave? Oh my God. Please explain that to people once and for all.
4: That is one of the worst things that anyone can ask is, why did you stay? That is putting the person, the victim, on defense again. Now they're questioning, oh my gosh, you know, am I this terrible person? Am I using former husband, former wife for money? Did I just stay because it was convenient? Or did I stay because I was scared? Did I stay because I was afraid? And he or she said, I wouldn't make it and no one will love me. Did I stay?
3: Yeah.
4: Yes.
3: Yeah, yeah.
4: You know,
3: start. So there's your self-esteem is in the toilet.
4: Oh, self-esteem.
3: Big time.
4: Right. So it is a lot of victim shaming. And people, well-meaning people and nosy people, will ask that question, why did you stay? And really it is victim shaming. Of course they want to know, but it's the victim stayed because they were conditioned to stay. They stayed because they were afraid.
3: Mm-hmm. And for a lot of different reasons. And when there are children involved, you're already raised that way. You're already a caretaker, taking care of your children, your husband, your parents, being a good little girl. Mm-hmm. And a lot of women are at home all the time. And it's only in recent years that women have taken a hold of what's going on in society as far as representing themselves. But you're trapped financially. You're worried about, where is it going to be worse for my kids? And unless you're in that position, you don't know.
4: Right.
3: You don't know how it feels.
4: Right. Right. And you don't know what you don't know. And in that time, you're also conditioned to keep it quiet, keep it in that bubble, keep it in that house. When I left to be married, my parents also, like many others at that time, said, you know, you're now leaving our house. Make it work. Make it work in your house, type of thing. Lovingly, thinking that, you know, this is how we build good families. And I kept trying to make it work, thinking that if I didn't, there was something wrong with me.
3: Yes, absolutely.
4: And so that is easily taken advantage of and used against you. So you are further conditioned into staying, into you're not making it work. You're not being the good spouse, wife, or husband. You're not doing all that you can be. You're bad. And one of the threats that was held over my head was, because I didn't want to be bad. Oh, I didn't want to be bad. Was that no one would believe me. He would tell everybody how I was really like. And I built him up to family members that he's a saint.
3: Oh, because you didn't want anybody to know. It was humiliating.
4: No, and I would be the funny one at the gatherings, the family and friend gatherings, because I needed to beat him to the punch so that I wasn't being humiliated, but I could do it myself and make fun of myself and ha ha, let's all have fun and keep moving on.
3: Well, when did the light finally go on where you thought, oh my God, I got to get out of this?
4: I didn't. It didn't. It never did. He left me and I was devastated. He emptied the bank account. He had, you know, several other people, and I kept wanting him to pick me, you know, pick me, yeah. pick me during.
3: You felt you didn't measure, like you were constantly selling yourself to everybody.
4: Right. That is very
3: insightful. Thank you.
4: Thank you. Yes. Very insightful.
3: No, I mean, I've heard this so many times. I've gone through some of this myself, so I totally understand where you're coming from.
4: Right.
3: So at one point you had cancer too.
4: Oh, yes. During the marriage, it was uterine and cervical, and my uterus sort of exploded. And thank heavens, though, for Dr. Pease, he's no longer with us, at the Hershey Med Center, who saved me. I just love him. But that also took a toll on being even more dependent on the relationship. You know, I didn't think I was being dependent because I thought I was in a partnership. I thought I was in a relationship, in a marriage for life. But it was taken advantage of.
3: You know, it's funny because I remember telling even my son and young people, I don't know why they spill their guts to me, but when they talk about relationships, I used to say, when you think you're falling for somebody or getting involved with someone, make sure you see how their family lives, how the father treats the mother and vice versa. Because typically, unless you recognize that there's a lot of dysfunction in your family and try to straighten it out, it's going to be repeated.
4: Right.
3: So if you see a girl that her mother is constantly being put down by her father, or they make fun of her, or she's there to serve everybody, mm-hmm. you know, that's what your wife is going to be like. And if you see, if a boy sees his father, you know, like it's kind of like go back to the 50s, right. You know, when everything was perfect and mother did this, and like June Cleaver mopping the floor with high heels and pearls, forget it. Nobody does that. But the media has a lot to do with that too. But we're so programmed when we're little. But the great news and why I wanted to talk to you and bring you in here so badly is because you turned everything around and you figured out that it all has to do with the messages that we send to our brains. And at some point, with some work, you can reverse that and come out of that darkness, right?
4: Oh, yes, yes, yes. I believe one of the things that my family doctor told me, sitting in his office, he said, you have to tell your story. And I was like, no. But that was the thought in my head. However, he had a chart, and being a former first grade teacher and a rule follower and obedient, I was afraid he would mark it down that I'm not following his guidance, yes, his directions. So I had another follow-up a week later, and I put it on Facebook. I wrote what I needed to write, share my story, quote unquote, and just put it on there, hit send, because my appointment was on Monday. This was a Saturday, and I thought, no one's going to care. No one's going to care. And so I thought I was doing what he instructed me to do, and I did that. I went out to the kitchen, had breakfast, came back. As they say, my phone had blown up, and okay, with messages and people in the private messages saying, this is what's happening to me too. This is men and women,
3: yes,
4: saying,
3: yes,
4: thank you for sharing. You know, you're brave. And I'm thinking, I'm not brave. My doctor taught, I completed an assignment. This was an assignment and I did it. And they were giving lots of positive feedback. And even then I was like, this is not real. This is not real. And I went to the doctor and told him, and he was like, good job. Now, you know, take this next step. And I was seeing a wonderful therapist locally in Hershey. And I also had a specialist for PTSD in Reading. And they were trying their best to open my eyes that you're a victim of violence. You're a victim. Yes, I had been hit. Yes, I had been abused. Yes, there were black and blue marks covering my body. But no, I would not, because that was also equal to being bad, or it was my fault.
3: Your fault. It's always your fault. You're lacking in something that you're not worth loving. Or right, he would have been showing this fairy tale love.
4: Right. And it was a brainwashing. I mean, I had bruises all over me, and I wouldn't believe it, because there was always an apology and gifts. And that was, again, why did you stay? Well, was it for the gifts? And, you know, these thoughts went through my head. But it was the gifts to keep me, you know,
3: in
4: tethered
3: line.
4: And
3: yeah,
4: in
3: exactly
4: line.
3: Yeah.
4: That he said he was sorry, and I believed him because he said those words. And I was also, you know, raised that as if someone apologizes, then you accept. And I did.
3: Oh my gosh, yes, my gosh. Well, you know, there are a lot of people that are walking around, and I don't think you mentioned post-traumatic stress disorder. Mm-hmm. And when we think about that, we think about people military. Mm-hmm. But could you explain how that fits into what you went through?
4: Oh, sure. It is PTSD. It is a severe action that is you've witnessed or is you've seen or heard, or it's happened to you or it's happened to someone else. The military, that's an awesome example. They are living in and have seen horrific things. Again, their trauma is different than someone who is in a home in Dauphin County, getting screamed at violently and threatened, pushed against the wall, beaten, hurt. That is also
3: traumatic.
4: Traumatic. Seeing your parent, either your mother or father, getting hit or screamed at is traumatic for a child. They also experience PTSD.
3: And, oh, yeah.
4: And you see it in the elementary schools. And it goes through all the grades. But that goes with everyone's trauma is different. Someone might, you know, military, they're trained to run into danger when everyone is running
3: exactly
4: out.
3: Exactly.
4: So they're going to have PTSD because also their brains are not used to seeing it, even though they're trained. We civilians are not trained for any type of danger. You know, we are trained to look for it, to protect ourselves from it. But when we're living with it and we've made a vow to that person that, you know, we'll do better, we'll do good, you know. So the PTSD is there in victims, And it will surface sometimes. I personally use techniques and meditation and hypnosis to keep the triggers down, to keep them away. But they're going to pop up when you least expect it. I had my brand identity attacked, and the narcissist layer attacked and vandalized, destroyed, deleted. It was turned into a Portuguese-speaking restaurant in Mexico that's closed, and all my content was gone. And I felt, it just took the air out of me because I had built this up. I felt, it took me right back to being attacked, blindsided, yeah. Not expecting the attack, not expecting the hit to come from behind or from the side. And I felt it harshly, that I call it take to the bed. I took to the bed for a day or two because I was like, what just happened? And I knew my techniques would work to get me out of it, but it was such a blindside that it took me, that event took me to the abuse in the home long ago, you know. And
3: because at that point you were, it was something you were very familiar with, mm-hmm. right?
4: Right.
3: And you went right back to that. But at one point you decided that your doctor referred you to another doctor who taught you the type of training you do now?
4: Yes. Well, I was seeing a specialist in Hershey, and so I was referred to her by the doctors. And then during the divorce, the judge who was overseeing our case said to both our attorneys privately in her chambers, we need to, said specifically to the other attorney, you need to stop beating up on her. We're not going to have this. This is not that kind of divorce. And we're going to get someone who's a specialist for PTSD. And told that to my attorney and his attorney, gave my attorney her personal email address, and my attorney came out and said, this has never happened in all her practice. This has never happened. And you will do what she says to do. And I'm like, okay. Again, I'm used to following rules. Mm-hmm. So she found a doctor who specialized in this in Reading. And I thought, okay, I'm going to go. It's not going to work because nothing works. I'm just going to go check it off the list and do it. He is a hypnotist. Okay, so he's going to try and hypnotize me, whatever. And I'm driving to Reading. I had to ask my father for money because I had no access to money at that time. Mm-hmm. He had cleaned out the account to 19 cents, and then I didn't have the money. So I had to ask for money. Driving to Reading, went there, filled out a form, sat in a room talking to this man, Dr. Curtis, and I told him my whole story. I'm crying. I'm doing everything. And he even asked, how did you get the money to pay for this? And I told him, and he said, okay. And then he said, would you like some hypnosis? And I thought, well, sure, I guess. And I said, okay. And I closed my eyes. I opened my eyes, and it was over. And I said, wow, this feels great, you know? And I felt like I was in bliss. And I'd never felt bliss before. I had never used that word. And he was kind of smiling because wow. He had implanted that into my brain. I didn't know that, but that's what he had done. And I jokingly said, you know, I'd never used drugs in my life. And I think this is what high would feel like. And I think I missed out in junior high and high school. And I was laughing with him. And he went, no, not drugs. Life. This is what life is supposed to feel like.
3: Wow. So you're doing it. You've been doing it. That's been a while, and you've been doing it. I want to talk to people because, boy, this I could go on forever with you. We're running out of time already. tell what you do in your practice and how you help people. And the number one thing I want, and I think I talked to you about this when we chatted a little while ago, that I'm not able to be hypnotized. And you said, oh, yes, you
4: I
3: are.
4: Know. Yes, yes,
3: my mind never shuts down.
4: Yeah, and that's okay. No one's mind shuts down. No one's. Mm-hmm. Our minds are constantly and actively in pursuit of finding whatever it is we want. So it is always working for us. So everyone is hypnotizable as long as they want to be. Some people are afraid or are on guard or
3: what if I say
4: know.
3: Something that I don't want anybody to know?
4: Yeah, well, yeah. That's a different type of hypnosis.

0: narcissist, and likely, but not proven, bipolar.
1: Well, let me in. You use a couple of different methods, and if we have time, we'll talk about that. But here's what I wanted to ask you, too. You talk about narcissist when you're around people, whether it's a group of people. Hey, the worst people in the world are family. They do more damage than anybody, even though you love them. Maybe you think you love them. I don't know. But how do you recognize the narcissist almost immediately? Are there red flags that go up?
0: Oh, yes. For me, I see it right away, and I can't not see it. But someone who is the smartest person in the room, not just, you know, the loud, boastful one, but the one who is really taking all the attention, the one who's pouting also about who knows what, because they cannot stand to see anyone else happy. They cannot stand, even at a holiday gathering or a festive wedding, they have to find some reason to start an argument with someone, whether it's their partner or someone else there, so that they can blame their partner later. Your family did this. Your friends did that.
1: What about at work? Because I know you work with companies, too, and employees at companies to make people healthier there, too. But what about people that are like micromanagers? Would they be considered a narcissist?
0: They may or may not. They're definitely jerks. But you know, I can't diagnose anyone, and they but they're not. That's a reflection of them not trusting their own work, and that's a reflection of them not trusting their people either.
1: Is it typical that when people say things to you to put you down because they want to control you, it's mirroring. It's how they feel about themselves.
0: Absolutely, yeah.
1: So that's a good sign. That's something you can recognize about someone.
0: Yes.
1: Okay. Now, I want to talk, as I mentioned, you do this for children of all ages, people. Mm-hmm. I mean, people, children, adults, women, men, women, businesses. Mm-hmm. A lot of, you're not saying that you're not opposed to regular therapy. You're not opposed to medications when necessary. But this has been so successful. And in some cases, you've even seen where or know of places where people had terrible diseases. Mm-hmm. And by changing the thoughts in their mind, it was like a miracle.
0: It is like a miracle. And I mean, they are still in using their medicine and their definite chemotherapy medicines or whatever medicine it is that they're using in conjunction with hypnosis and meditation and tapping and other things like that, that do change the thoughts in their head and change how their nervous system is responding.
1: That's amazing. To my listeners, please check in with us next week on Insight. 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This has been Insight. Thank you for listening. See you next week.
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10: Fox News, I'm Roger Stern. The D.C. medical examiner says a ruptured aorta killed Lindsey Graham, according to preliminary results brought on by hardening the arteries. 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
6: President Trump is saying that if they color outside the lines, he will just drop some bombs on their heads.
4: Yeah, so we're going to go through this report from Peter Doocy of Fox, who lays out the MOU, the Memorandum of Understanding, that did come out yesterday. Nobody's denying on either side, I don't think, that this is an accurate version of the 8 points or 14 points or whatever it is. It's a very short and vague, which I guess we'll get into the conversation about that in a little bit, because Trump kind of says it's self-enforcing with common sense. But anyway, Peter Doocy goes on.
6: And now the boss has to sell this memorandum of understanding to a skeptical American public. Key points shared by the White House: the U.S. will help develop, quote, at least $300 billion for the reconstruction and economic development of the Islamic Republic of Iran. And the United States of America undertakes to make fully available for the use of frozen or restricted funds and assets of the Islamic Republic of Iran.
7: The unfreezing is an easy one to answer. We have taken a lot of their money, and we have their money. We have taken their money. It's not our money. It's their money.
4: The tone, the language on this and other clips you're going to hear from Trump is all so conciliatory for somebody that, in theory, you know, we've got our foot on their neck and forcing them to do something because we went to war with them and won. It doesn't sound like that.
5: We're going to remove their civilization from the face of the earth. I demand unconditional surrender. Now it's like we're best buddies and everything's fine.
4: Yeah.
5: And I could even, I mean, look, if he believes this is the best deal for the country and the world, blah, blah, blah. Okay, great. But there would be an uneasy, we're watching them every step. We are going to absolutely withhold any of the carrots until the terms of the deal are met. No, it has more of a feel of we're officially together.
4: Or it was their money all along, so we took their money and we're holding it. So, yeah, we're giving back their money. Anyway, it rolls on.
6: On a 14-point plan, it's not until point number 8 that you find this. The Islamic Republic of Iran reaffirms that it shall not procure or develop nuclear weapons.
8: Bomb Iran if they don't comply, but there's nothing enforceable in the deal itself. Is that correct?
7: Does it have to be?
4: Yeah, so that's kind of self-enforcing. Trump says you don't need to write into the deal. You don't get a nuke. You don't try to buy a nuke. You don't work on getting a nuke, or we'll attack you, because that's just understood.
5: Sure. Yeah, that's legit.
4: Does that make sense to you?
5: Yeah, or we'll drop a bomb on your head.
4: But who believes he would?
5: Well, if Iran doesn't believe it, it doesn't matter who believes it.
4: Well, I don't think Iran believes it, because I don't believe it. We're not going back to war.
5: Yeah, yeah. We were looking for a good, solid defense of this deal. I think I've found one. It's okay. Well, it's from James Lindsay, who we like and respect around here. A brilliant man. Do you want to hear that now, or do you want to hold off?
4: Let's get the rest of the Peter Doocy report, and then we've got a comment from Trump, and then we can hear somebody say something good about this.
6: The president's perspective on ending the war, it was just time.
7: The thing that's going to stop them from doing that, because you can't cover everything in a document, is common sense. They don't want to get bombed. They don't want to get hit.
4: So that's the idea of the gentleman's agreement of they understand that if they try to get a weapon, we're going to go back to bombing them. Let's save the missiles conversation for a different time, because it's a different topic. Give me General Jack Keane 61, because I have been surprised at how negative on this deal Fox has been, way more than I've seen them do on anything with Trump through either term. of various hosts and guests talking about Trump being wrong about something. But it's been endless on Fox around this deal, including General Jack Keane, who usually supports what Trump does.
2: There's a $300 billion investment fund. Who cares where the money comes from? If it doesn't come from the United States, I get that. Of course it shouldn't. But it shouldn't come from anybody. I mean, when we recovered Germany and Japan, the Nazis weren't in charge. The Japanese imperialists weren't in charge. Here, the Iranians are in charge. The killers and thugs are still in charge. They're going to take that money and recover everything.
4: Yeah. And they get the money first. The strait opens, they get to start making money off oil revenue again, they get the investment money, and then in the future, we're hoping they comply on this trying not to get a nuclear weapon. Why would you believe they're going to do that? They just survived our best shot and realized we don't have the stomach to go through with it.
5: Right. Well, it all depends on if you believe clip 42.
7: You know, you talk about regime change. Nobody will say that, but I guess that's, look, you know, one set of leaders is all gone. The second set of leaders is all gone. The third set of leaders a little bit gone, but for the most part, and frankly, I think that's regime change. I think they're going to behave much differently. I think they see a different way of life that they were never exposed to.
4: You're right. That is the crux of the whole matter, are these different people. Noah Rothman of the National Review writing, the notion that there can be a dependable gentleman's agreement with an Islamist terrorist organization constitutionally, because this was their organizing principle, constitutionally committed to America's destruction is insulting. But the question is, are these still hardcore jihadists? Or is it like Trump said, no, we're down to like the third layer of leadership, and these people aren't hardcore jihadists.
5: I would suggest that even in the Quran, the idea is enshrined that, look, if you've got to pretend to not be a hardcore jihadist to get Allah's will done, do that. Deny Islam all day long if you want. Pretend you don't believe. If that will get you past your obstacle, do that. And that's exactly what they're doing.
4: That's interesting, because that's much different than the way Christians have handled it for 2,000 years, where many, many people, certainly in the early days of Christianity, went to their death rather than denounce Jesus. You go right ahead and get your head cut off.
5: Right. Yeah.
4: Interesting.
5: So a handful more criticisms, and then we'll get to a couple of fairly robust defenses of the deal. Just a couple of headlines. This is from David Sanger. Trump demanded Iran's unconditional surrender. He got a surprise instead. A New York Times, Iran gets major economic lifeline for minimal concessions in initial deal. New York Post, that's the headline is buried. Oh, Trump blasts critics of his Iran plan as fools. Where's the quote? Blasted critics of the Iran deal as fools for not thinking he was tough on Tehran, describing them as either jealous, bad people, or stupid.
4: Which am I, since I think this is a bad deal? Am I jealous, a bad person, or stupid? Probably stupid.
5: We'll take emails on that topic. These fools who think I haven't been tough enough on Iran when the stock market just hit a record high and oil prices are tumbling down are either jealous, bad people, or stupid, he wrote on Truth Social.
4: He judges everything on whether the stock market went up or down.
5: Let's see. From the New York Post, Trump's Iran deal secrecy was atrocious and Vance's dodging made it worse.
4: Here, I got one positive thing to say. It's possible, and I wish he would say this out loud if it's the case. Maybe he feels like it'd be political suicide. But what if this is the case? It didn't work out like I thought it would. But look, in reality, in life, you have to go with reality now. And reality now is, this is the best thing to do. Things didn't turn out the way I thought they would. We were wrong. We made a guess. It didn't happen. They didn't fall. People didn't rise up. Regime didn't quit, et cetera, et cetera. But starting today with the facts on the ground, if you landed from Mars today and looked at the facts on the ground, this is the best thing to do going forward. It's like a sunk cost.
5: We're going to consolidate our gains.
4: It's like a sunk cost principle.
5: Right, exactly. Not going to throw good money and lives after bad.
4: But you already spent $2 million on building this house. It doesn't matter. It turns out this is a bad idea. We need to start from today. What's the best thing going forward?
5: Right. Fair enough. 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
4: The sunk cost principle is so clearly true intellectually, but very difficult emotionally with yes. anything in life, whether it's relationships, kids, jobs, construction projects, investments, whatever it is. If you put a whole bunch of effort and time and cost and blood, sweat, and tears into something, you feel like you got to move forward on that project. But sometimes looking at the facts,
5: we can't abandon it now.
4: Yeah, exactly. Exactly.
5: Yeah. So J.D. Vance's political career is swirling the drain, in my opinion. We can get to that. I don't want to rush through the defense of the deal from the fabulous James Lindsay. So why don't we take a break and come back and take a look at that? Because believe it or not, around here, we just want to know what's true. And often you have to look at both sides.
4: I'd be happy to be wrong. I'd rather be wrong than right about this, that this turns out it's a good deal. That'd be awesome. Be fantastic. I don't think it is. Stay tuned.
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17: Don't you ever worry about the local scoop again, okay?
18: I just didn't have a good experience, so I wrote a bad review. I didn't think nothing of it until she reminded me of it. She assaulted me, touched my torso 3 times. She knocked the phone out of my hand and pretty much destroyed the back of it, kicked it under my car.
4: She touched my torso 3 times.
5: Oh, torso toucher.
4: How much for 4 times?
5: This is an Alabama business owner and her husband, who got two or three, some really bad reviews for their brand new ice cream shop from some dude, murdered him online, and so they sought him out and were going to beat him down over it.
4: Well, touch his torso
5: or something.
4: Well,
5: yeah. So, let's see, in the cell phone video, which I keep trying to watch, but it's so fraught with pop-up ads and crap, I never get through it. Here's some of the video. She says, I'm mad because I busted my ass at something and you think you're going to run it into the ground. He says, obviously you have some mental issues that would cause you to get mad that I left the review on your restaurant. Mallory, that's the woman's name, says, three times? Okay, it was a bitch move. He says, I can do whatever I want. You shouldn't, though. It would be in your best interest not to. Do you understand? What are you going to do about it? You'll find out soon enough.
4: You ever had your torso touched three times?
5: Because I'll touch it. And the owner's husband, Ryan, shows up to the scene. The cell phone video shows the owner inching closer to Smith. She assaulted me, touched my torso three times, Smith said, and she knocked the phone out of my hand, as we heard, blah, blah, blah. The woman was arrested Thursday on charges of harassment and criminal mischief. Her husband, Ryan, also arrested for harassment. They've since been released from jail. Now, see, this is who's the a-hole here? Isn't that the point of this sort of story, right?
4: What is that thing on Reddit?
5: Am I the a-hole?
4: A-I-T-A,
5: yeah. I need to know more about, why did she say three times? So was he like just hammering this business in an unjustified fashion?
4: Well, did he go three times
5: and hurting their business, which they'd risked their time, money, and effort into building?
4: Well, what was his complaint? Does the place suck?
5: Well, they didn't say in this crappy news article. All the questions everybody has are unaddressed in this stinking pile of this cone full of bad journalism.
4: Well, I feel like you're so angry that if the writer was here, you'd touch their torso multiple times.
5: Please. I kicked her cell phone right under the car.
19: How bad was that ice cream?
4: Well, yeah, if the guy is only trying to hurt your business, that sucks. I wouldn't fight him over it, but I'd be mad. But you get to be unhappy with a ice cream store for whatever reason. You're not happy about an ice cream store.
5: Well, you're arguing a hypothetical case because we don't know what happened, thanks to this two scoops of idiocy masquerading as a news story. This is just terrible.
4: Did it have the sprinkles of malevolence on top? We don't know.
5: Right. Or the sincere sauce of dissatisfaction. The fudge of befuddlement. I'm going to stop now.
4: So if you could get, there's a, are you familiar with Cold Stone Creamery? It's a
5: sure, of course, cream. Yeah.
4: Mm-hmm. Yeah. I've never had one of their signature things. Are you familiar with those? They've got
5: years and years and years.
4: Oh my God. They're so over the top. I mean, they're way over the top. They're like 1300 calories and there's different versions you can get, like a peanut butter one, and it's got peanut butter cups and chunks and thud and then just, it's just, I've always wanted to get one and I never have. I was telling the kids the other day, because we got a new one not far from us, that someday I'm going to get one, but I got to get it like middle of the day and not eat anything else that day to come close to breaking even for the day.
5: And there's nothing that like a giant dish of ice cream to make you feel like getting in the gym.
4: Or doing anything other than hurling yourself in front of a bus.
5: Right, just lying around moaning.
4: I don't know. Well, okay. Yeah, you're right. We need more details to make any comments on this.
5: Right. It's very frustrating. Very crappy.
20: This is the Xiaoban intelligent toilet robot designed primarily as a mobile, autonomous toilet for elderly people or those with mobility challenges. As instead of the person going to the toilet comes to the person. The robot drives itself back to the docking station. It then extends a disposal arm, completely flushing both the solid and liquid waste away. Immediately after, it runs an intensive self-cleaning and sanitizing cycle on the bowl, leaving it pristine for the next trip.
5: What does this cost? Never mind. It doesn't matter. I must have one.
21: Because
19: $13,000.
21: Because getting up and going to the toilet is such a job, you need the toilet to come to you?
5: Whatever room I'm in, that's correct. Living room, kitchen, doesn't matter.
21: Kitchen, so you're sitting there eating dinner? And your family has to watch you do this?
5: They don't have to. They can avert their eyes. Nobody's making them watch.
4: Stare at your phone for a second, kids.
5: You know, if someone is elderly or sure. That sort of thing, I could appreciate that. It sounds like very lazy. This is a great time to be alive.
21: Maybe you're lazy and sometimes you got to go and you think, Do I want to walk clear across the house, or I just let it go in my pants?
5: All the way over there.
21: I mean, I just soil myself. Nobody's coming over tonight.
5: Now you don't have to face that unfortunate choice. Now the toilet comes to you.
21: Right. You still got to scoot off your chair onto it, right, though?
5: Yeah, presumably. Yeah. Unless you got, you know, the next model be a, I guess the robot would, its docking station would be under your favorite chair.
21: What does it look
5: so
21: like?
5: So most of the time it would just be right there. If you happen to be in a different chair across the house, well, then you could call it to you.
21: What does it look like, Miles? Does it look like a little trash can on wheels?
19: No, it looks like a chair on wheels, but, you know, just like you would imagine.
5: Chair on wheels.
19: Chair on wheels. I mean, yeah.
5: Again, only in America. What a wonderful thing.
21: Yeah, I don't know if there's an audience for that.
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1: Learning what killed Lindsey Graham, I'm Roger Stern, Fox News. The medical examiner's office in D.C. says preliminary findings indicate that Senator Lindsey Graham died from a ruptured aorta stemming from the hardening of the arteries. This was the EMS radio call from Graham's home.
2: EMS 61, at the age of 7, medic 7, with cardiac arrest.
1: 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Graham had just returned from Ukraine and spoke to President Trump, who described the call to CNN's State of the Union.
3: He was tired. He said, I'm tired because it's a long trip.
1: Graham was 71. His death shocked the nation. Here's Fox's Alex Hogan at the White House.
4: Flags here at the White House have been lowered to half staff, and President Trump posted on Truth Social saying to honor the life of Senator Lindsey Graham, he is ordering that all American flags across the country be lowered to half staff until Saturday. President Trump also says he spoke to Senator Lindsey Graham just last night. The senator's office shared the news early this morning of his death, citing a brief and sudden illness. The Wall Street Journal reporting that emergency responders were dispatched to Graham's home last night and performed CPR on an individual suffering from cardiac arrest.
1: Fox's Chad Pergram reports from Washington on what members of Congress are saying about Graham's death and what it could mean.
5: Republican South Carolina Representative Russell Fry noted that it was the tenacity of Graham which saved the confirmation of Supreme Court Justice Brett Kavanaugh. Christine Blasey Ford accused Kavanaugh of sexual assault.
6: This is the man who resurrected the career of Kavanaugh and put him on the Supreme Court.
5: Fry is one name mentioned as a possible Graham successor. South Carolina Representative Joe Wilson says he will stay in the House protecting the slim Republican majority.
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9: Let's slow things down this summer. 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Summer is cooler here in the Blue Ridge Mountains. 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
1: 4-year-old Republican says he also developed a mild case of pneumonia and is now recovering at a rehabilitation center while continuing to work on Senate business. Authorities in Thailand investigating a deadly nightclub fire after flames swept through a packed pub in Bangkok just after midnight Monday. At least 27 people were killed with thick black smoke trapping patrons. Thailand's prime minister says a musician reported seeing smoke coming from an electrical circuit breaker near the stage before the power failed and an explosion was heard, the cause of the fire remaining under investigation. In an interview with the New York Times, Mick Jagger of the Rolling Stones rejects talking politics with his audience. Fox's Madison Scarpino with the story.
12: The iconic Rolling Stones lead singer is saying he is much more concerned about making people feel good at his concerts. In part of an interview with the New York Times, the podcast host was asking Mick Jagger about singer Bruce Springsteen, who has repeatedly slammed President Trump during his latest tour. The host says Springsteen clearly sees his job as engaging in a meaningful back and forth with fans, but he wants them to leave concerts feeling like it was worth it. Also telling the New York Times about the new Rolling Stones album, he talked about about his life, fame, aging. And at 82 years old, Mick Jagger said he knows that any performance could be his last, but he wants to keep on doing it. And he does hope that there will be another Rolling Stones tour soon.
1: 2 years ago, Jagger criticized Louisiana Governor Jeff Landry's conservative policies, joking he was trying to take us back to the Stone Age. Landry fired back, saying the only person who might remember the Stone Age is Mick Jagger. I'm Roger Stern, and you're listening to Fox News.
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1: Hi, Billy Cunningham, the great American. Good to have you with me this Sunday evening throughout America. And you prepare for one show and another one pops up. We had thought that the attempted assassination of Donald Trump by Iran would be the head note Sunday night. Turned out to be important. Because let's face it, there are Iranian hit squads all over this country trying to kill Donald Trump. There's also hit squads trying to take out parts of the Trump family. There's also large numbers of disaffected liberals, such as Tyler Robinson, etc., who will kill Charlie Kirk and murder Republicans if given an opportunity. The bullets seem to be flying only in one direction, not the other. And so I have my guest coming up later, Wayne Allen Root. We're going to talk about this a little bit. And I've mentioned this before to Jeff Cruer and others who have come on my show. The way things are happening, I would have doubts whether President Trump can survive the next 2.5 years of his term, with a number of individuals out to get him and a weak and feckless Secret Service that's not protecting him properly, that I'd be surprised if he completes his term over the next 2.5 years because of the number of assassination attempts that have drawn blood. Of course, the first one that we know about was Butler County, in which the assassin was on a rooftop 150 feet away with a scoped rifle. And as the president turned his head, he saved his life. And that that particular attempted assassin, now in hell with the devil, was shot by Secret Service agents, but he had drone technology, and the Secret Service did not use it. There's been some reporting at Newsmax and News Nation and elsewhere. There was a stand-down order about the Secret Service around Donald Trump during the summer before he was elected president in 2024, and it was weak and feckless. And then a few weeks later, what's his name, Routh? Set up shop, a sniper's nest at a golf course, waiting for Donald Trump to get to hole number 14, and his cart would have been coming right at him. But for the sharp eye of a Secret Service agent two holes in advance, Trump would have been killed, never would have become the president. Throw on top of that what happened at the White House Correspondents' Dinner. That is complete idiocy to think it's possible that one terrorist could run through security and get within about 40 feet of going up a landing into the White House Correspondents' Dinner to blow up everyone underground is unbelievable. And the video that I've seen indicates that three police officers, as he was running through the magnetometer, went the other direction. Unbelievable. And if there were four or five with body bombs, the whole thing would have ended differently, and the Secret Service was in charge of that operation. And now we have the president coming back from Ankara, Turkey, and he received a word from Mossad and elsewhere. And thank God Trump accepted the advice that there were shoulder-fired missiles waiting for him in Air Force One as it took off with the Qatari Air Force One that wasn't equipped to handle that situation. Would have been taken down about 10,000 feet. And they switched planes, thank God. And the assassination attempts go on and on and on and on. It is totally ridiculous. And I pray to God every night for the safety of our president that he can serve out his term, especially in the next 2.5 years to continue what's happening. On top of that came the aortic dissection, allegedly, of Lindsey Graham. And this was a shock this morning as I woke up to the news that Lindsey Graham was died overnight of a cardiac event. About 3 or 4 hours ago, his office put out a missive that it was an aortic dissection, which caused his death. And, of course, yours truly had aortic valve replacement. It's called a TAVR, transcatheter aortic valve replacement. And so I studied up on the issue, plus probably my best friend in golf, I won't mention his name, he's passed on, had aortic dissection also, in which an injury happens to the innermost layer of the aorta, allowing blood to flow between the layers of the wall of the aorta. And it's forcing the layers apart. As you may know, as I do, there are three layers of the aorta, which is the main artery in the body that distributes blood all over the place. and it's a little bit smaller than a garden hose. And what occurred sometimes is a breakdown of the inner wall of the aorta, causing maybe chest pain or back pain and other symptoms. And every heartbeat, there's more blood pushed through the aorta into the layer of the aortic wall, which is impossible to sustain human life. My friend had an aortic dissection that was about 14 inches long from his heart down toward his navel, and that's non-recoverable. According to a doctor friend of mine, aortic dissection can quickly lead to death. Insufficient blood flow to the heart, a complete rupture of the aorta, and if that happens, you bleed out within 5 or 10 minutes. It appears, when I first heard this, I said, here we go again. Lindsey Graham has a bullseye on his head from the Iranians, and they've not changed one bit. In fact, Eastern time, about 5 hours ago, U.S. Central Command indicated they have launched another 100 to 200 strikes inside Iran. They're 7.5 hours ahead of us, so right now it's about daybreak. It'll be stopping any minute, because let's face it, the regime characters and the personalities have changed, but the philosophy has not changed one bit. Zero. That the new Ayatollah Part 3 is as mean and cruel and vicious as his father and grandfather were. And they're in hell right now with Satan themselves. So to think that you can issue a statement like the Ayatollah Khomeini issued about 18 hours ago about issuing a fatwa against Donald Trump to kill him, and then the president is, I don't think, is responding adequately. I'm with Trump about 90% of the time. But come February the 28th, if somebody had told me in the middle of July, we'd still be in this thing because Donald Trump will not prosecute this war to its logical conclusion. It baffles me. In my view, these are religious extremists who are homicidal, suicidal, and genocidal. How do you convince someone who's a religious fanatic who wants to kill, maim, rape, torture an entire group of people? How do you deal with that philosophy and say, let's strike a deal? There is no deal to be struck. You don't strike deals with Nazi Germany. I can't imagine Dorji Patton, after the Battle of the Bulge, would say, well, we're about 100 miles from Berlin. Let's see what kind of peace deal we can get with Adolf Hitler. You don't do that. You win. It's called U.S., unconditional surrender. That's what's required in this war. You can only imagine if next month, next year, 5 years from now, the regime in charge of Iran stays the same and they get access to a nuclear weapon. Any doubt in your mind what they would do with it? So this is the fight of our lifetime. It wasn't Iraq. It wasn't Afghanistan. It wasn't Persian Gulf War I, the invasion of Kuwait by Saddam Hussein. No, this is the head of the snake that we're talking about. And we must win this war and win it as quickly and decisively as is possible. And sadly, my president has not waged this war to win it as quickly as possible. He's listening to other voices from Pakistan and from the Gulf states that somehow we have to pay attention to what Ayatollah Khomeini is telling us, that he wants peace. Of course he wants peace. You're getting battered like this. I want this president, my president that I love deeply, to actually prosecute this war and win it as quickly as is possible. Take it down, whatever it takes. The survivability of our country is at stake. When they get a nuclear weapon, they will use it in a heartbeat. And they want to kill the commander in chief. They want to kill J.D. Vance. They want to kill, I thought maybe, including Lindsey Graham. They wanted him dead. In fact, there's posters around Iran weeks ago with a bullseye on Lindsey Graham's head. So it's announced that he dies suddenly. First thing I thought about was Iran or Russia or China or somebody else wanted to kill him. And according to tonight's press releases, it appears that may not be the case, but let's see what happens. If he truly did have aortic dissection, which is provable at autopsy, then what occurred is that the innermost layer of the aorta allows blood to flow between the layers of the wall of the aorta that often causes immediate death. You can't survive when your heart has no blood to pump. And as your heart pumps blood, it separates more the wall of the aorta, which means you're going to die. And what? And I hope that debt doesn't mean the end of the Save America Act. Some pundit, I think it was Brett Baer, said on Fox News, call it the Lindsey Graham Save America Act. Do something to get this thing passed, because those who don't want legitimate voters to vote are opposing it. And sadly, some of those characters involve Republicans, such as Lisa Murkowski, such as Susan Collins, such as John Cornyn, such as Tom Tillis, such as Mitch McConnell, who, by the way, held a, not a news conference, but released a statement, and he's sitting up in a chair. He looks like Joe Biden on a good day right now. He's incapable of doing his job. And so the votes in the U.S. Senate are now down to 51. And take away two of those four I mentioned, two of those five, including Rand Paul and McConnell and Tillis and Cornyn, Murkowski and Collins. And most of them are voting against the Save America Act, which is incredible. But I don't know how you conduct a war piecemeal, ratcheting it up a little bit at a time, when nothing, the political leadership in Iran is identical to what it was over the last 47 years. Identical. And they're not going to change. Do religious fanatics ever change? No. Impossible. Because their goal is not to save their people from being killed or living in darkness, literally. But their goal is simply to fight the good fight against the great Satan and the little Satan, and to simply not be killed themselves. And so from their standard, Khomeini thinks tonight, we're winning the war. I'm still alive. I'm still in charge of the Straits of Hormuz. Nothing's changed. From his perspective, he's a fanatic religious individuals who wants to kill men, women, and children. That's who he is. And the retinue around him, the thousands around him, are no different. They want you dead. They want your family dead. They want your husband, your wife, your brother, your sister, your mother. They want to kill all Americans. And when given the capability of doing so, they will do it. So why do you pussyfoot around for the last 4.5, 5 months having negotiations in Islamabad? Let's meet again in Ankara. Let's go to the Gulf states. Where do you want to meet? President Trump said a night or two ago, hey, you know what? You want to talk? Let's talk. I wouldn't talk at all. I would win the war. If there's 1,000 sites yet to be destroyed, destroy those thousands. Take care of it. Don't let them exist. Desalinization plants, take care of them. Wipe them out. Bridges, wipe them out. We must win this war. This is talking about the survivability of this nation. That wasn't the case in the Korean War. It wasn't the case in the Vietnam War. We were going to survive. It wasn't the case in the Iraqi War. It wasn't the case in the Afghan War. It wasn't the case in Persian Gulf 1 or 2. No. This is the fight that we need to win. Well, let's continue. We'll talk later. I want to get your perspective on this. If you have any questions or comments, we have two lines open. We're going to take calls from Missouri and Nebraska and Michigan and California. Number to call is 866-647-7337. 866-647-7337. Unconditional surrender. We don't want a 19-page agreement that they're going to breach. These are religious fanatics who want you dead, Mr. President. They want to kill you. They're trying to kill you. And so this isn't a case you can pussyfoot around and talk about more negotiations in Islamabad. I know what happened in April when J.D. Vance flew there under the leadership of the Pakistani foreign minister, who said to the president, send over, they want to strike a deal with Islamabad, and nothing happened. Zero, zilch, nada. Nothing happened. And if the President Trump had taken my advice and the smart one, the great one, Mark Levin, and Sean Hannity's advice, by this point, there'd be a different regime in charge in Iran, and maybe there would be peace. But when you stop after 6 weeks and say, you know what, let's have more negotiations. These guys don't want to negotiate. They want to kill you. They are religious fanatics who are mass murderers. How do you negotiate with them? You can't. Can't believe a word they say. Are you with me or oppose me on this? Let's continue. Bill Cunningham, the Great American, with you every Sunday night.
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1: War notes. Secondly, you know, I've practiced criminal law for decades. A probable cause hearing is simply sufficient evidence to indicate that a defendant should stand trial for the charge alleged. In Tyler Robinson's case, this judge, Tony Graft, is making a mockery of what a preliminary hearing is. putting the family through completely unnecessary pain and suffering that should not occur whatsoever. He could have stopped this thing after a couple days and said, there's sufficient probable cause, I'm setting it for trial, and away you go. With Tyler Robinson, you have the numerous confessions he made to his lover and to his parents. You know, normally innocent men do not confess to murder, would you agree? Generally not. You have the forensic evidence of his DNA on the rifle that just happened to be his grandfather's rifle. You have the video evidence of Tyler Robinson at least four times being seen at the UVU campus where he was not a student. And according to his friends, had never been there before. He lived 90 miles away from Provo, Utah. Didn't live anywhere near it. You also have important video of him jumping down and finding the rifle. You have several confessions. You have forensics tying him to the crime. You have the videotape evidence. You have the fact that the so-called roommate and transgender lover was given a deal, and he's singing like a canary to save his own hide, but you back that up with ballistic evidence, and this is clear as can be. And so if I'm a real judge, which I fear Tony Graff, the judge in Utah, is not, you quickly find probable cause when you have confessions and video evidence of the crime, and then you have the ballistics, you have his DNA on it, and then you set it for trial and let the jury then have a full airing of all the facts. It is a very low bar probable cause. And now this foolish judge, Tony Graff, is saying he may issue a report September the 1st. I would say of what year? It's been almost a year since Charlie Kirk was murdered by Tyler Robinson and no one else. Too many people have made too much money off lies told about this case. I'm referring to Candace Owens and Tucker Carlson and others. Enough is enough. And if it was a real judge, after 2 days, he would have said, look, Tyler Robinson confessed to it, to his parents and to his roommate lover. The forensics tie him to the murder weapon. And we have enhanced AI type photographs indicating Tyler Robinson was in the building just before Charlie was murdered in cold blood. And we got video evidence of him leaving. We have enhanced video of his car with his license plate and him getting out of the car. What more do you need, Judge? Is this enough for you? You're putting the family, especially Erica and Charlie's mom and dad, through unnecessary pain because of the incompetence of Judge Tony Graff. It's got to stop. It reminds me of Judge Lance Ito, a complete incompetent. Now let's continue. On the other side, I'll take your calls. 866-647-7337. And suspicion.

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2: The hip-hop star launching three massive concerts at the house that Ruth built starting tonight, then Saturday and Sunday nights. The Jay-Z 30 Show celebrate the 30th anniversary of his debut album, Reasonable Doubt, in 25 years since the release of The Blueprint. New in theaters this weekend? The live adaptation of Moana, the Disney film with Dwayne The Rock Johnson reprising his role as demigod Maui, is expected to make between $60 and $65 million in its debut weekend. Newcomer Katharina Lagaya plays the title role. The first teaser for the next Japanese Godzilla film is out now.
4: Godzilla Minus Zero is a direct sequel to 2023's Godzilla Minus One. The film picks up 2 years after the events of the first, with Godzilla now aiming for New York City. Godzilla Minus One was a hit at the box office, earning $116 million worldwide to become the highest-grossing Japanese Godzilla film ever. Godzilla Minus Zero stomps into theaters November 6th. I'm Wendy Swanson.
2: And American Horror Story will return to television on September 24th with a lot of its stars and a brand new cast member, Ariana Grande. That's entertainment. I'm Daria Albinger.
5: Fox News, I'm Roxanne Evans. Initial reports from the medical examiner in D.C. says Lindsey Graham died from a ruptured aorta.
6: The condition is due to a clogging or hardening of the arteries. Senator Graham's office released the statement from the medical examiner, which also said a full death certificate will not be released until all testing is complete.
5: Fox's Gernal Scott. President Trump paid tribute tonight, calling Graham a true American patriot. Tensions remain high in the Middle East as military strikes grow between the U.S. and Iran over the Strait of Hormuz. The State Department spokesman, Tommy Pigott, tells Fox News, our Gulf allies stand with us.
7: We saw our Gulf allies and partners rejecting the idea that any country can charge tolls or fees for transit through an international waterway like the Strait of Hormuz.
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9: Wrapping up our weekend with some beautiful weather. Clear tonight, low humidity, overnight lows in the mid and upper 60s. Then tomorrow, mostly sunny, another very nice summer day, the high up to 86. Then the heat kicks in Tuesday, sunny, much hotter, the high 92. Lots of 90s for the rest of the week. I'm CBS 21 meteorologist Tom Russell.
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9: Photos.

0: this afternoon in the hospital, say he had a fall, didn't feel well, coming back at some point. This is Truman only because he's another no vote on the Save America Act. So whether he shows up or not, I couldn't care less. He makes Joe Biden look competent. This is embarrassing for my home state of Kentucky. And the only interest that Kentuckians have is not to have another election. If he lives until August 3rd, there won't be a special election. And I think the U.S. congressman from Louisville, a Republican, a good guy, is likely to win the Senate seat anyway. But it's embarrassing to have people like Mitch McConnell, who's incapable of doing the job, hasn't appeared for months as chairman of the Rules Committee, and nothing enters the floor of the House without the chair of the Rules Committee giving his okay. Maybe Ted Cruz will get over, but the Save America Act must be passed. We live in difficult times. And lastly, before I go to all my telephone calls, I find myself agreeing with James Carville. How about this? The guy who looks like a cobra, the statistician, the tactician, got Bill Clinton elected to the presidency, said that he's known as the Raging Cajun, is raging this time at Democrats and left-wing idiots in a recent wave of socialistic primary victories, which are completely absurd. And the socialists have taken over, as you know, the Democrat Party. And when a radical Muslim, New York City Mayor Zohan Mamdani, was elected, he spent 8 years as U.S. citizen. Now, I would have thought it would have been impossible for a radical Muslim who supports Hamas to be elected the mayor of what? New York City? 9/11? I don't think so. Now we got Dr. Abdul El Sayed, who says he's a physician, but he's not a doctor. He has no medical license. And he's another radical, wild-eyed communist that maybe the people of Michigan are going to elect him to U.S. Senate. That's on top of a Jew hater. The next congressman, Chevalier, hates Jews and whites and wants to defund the police, abolish ICE, and not just close the prisons, but bulldoze the prisons. Let go 1.2 million rapists, murderers, and thieves. Get them loose. That's the heart and soul of the Democratic Party today. Let's go to the calls. You got me all fired up. Go to a Mark in Missouri. I've not heard from him for quite a while. Then Dan in Illinois about aortic dissection, etc. Mark in Missouri, welcome to the Bill Cunningham Show. Mark, how are you?
1: Well, as usual, the Democrats and even some Republicans are making things a mess. First of all, condolences to Lindsey Graham's family. It's just awful news, and it's for his soul. But yeah, I'm calling from the state of Harry Truman. Before I get to my main point, he offered Japan an opportunity to surrender. They didn't do it. He says he was going to bomb them and everything. That didn't even work. So he dropped the first bomb, and they still didn't surrender after that. And he offered them another chance. Then he dropped the second bomb, and finally that did it. These people are irrational, whether it's in Japan those days or now Iran. They don't understand. You can't negotiate with liars. And I would have been actually maybe naively hoping a negotiation would work, but it's not going to. I don't think President Trump wants to kill a lot of civilians,
0: but
1: they've got to destroy they got to destroy them. That's the only choice they have right now. I agree with you on that. It's a tough decision, but my gosh, they're never going to negotiate their way out of this. As far as
0: when the Ayatollah supposedly has got a missing leg and facial burns, etc., when he issued that statement on Saturday morning, issuing a fatwa against Donald Trump, "We're going to kill you." And then Lindsey Graham is dead immediately. My mind said, now, wait a minute. Did they inject him with something? What happened? I'm willing to accept for the time being aortic dissection. I have a guest coming up later on that issue. But I don't know how you negotiate with religious fanatics who are mass murderers. Do they respond to things like losing their water supply or having the power turned off to their TV set? No, these are religious fanatics. Mark, he wants to kill you. And given the opportunity, he would do it in a heartbeat.
1: And they don't care about their own citizens. No. They killed 150,000 of them. So you're right. There's nothing rational here. You can't negotiate with these people, and they're just going to have to be taken out. But the main reason I called was on this SAVE Act. And, of course, Lindsey is a quarter of that. And I actually have come to the conclusion that it's really devious what's going on here. There are a number of really good Republican senators, maybe 15, maybe 20. But the swamp still runs the show. And they hate that Cornyn and Cassidy and essentially Tillis have been run out of town by MAGA. But when President Trump, he brought in all these MAGA people and voters, the people who weren't active in politics, or many of them didn't even vote. And he has changed the electorate for the Republicans. And they are also worried about losing their jobs in primaries, and they're just panicked. And I think what they're really trying to do is try to make people in MAGA just give up on the Republican Party. Say they're not going to do anything we want. We can not vote again. We can go back to the woodwork and not vote anymore, or go to a third party or something. I really think that's what's going on behind the scenes. And because nothing else makes any sense. 95% of Republicans want it. Over 70% of the whole country wants it. And he could get Murkowski and Collins. He would just have to tell them they're going to take away their campaign cash and take them off their committees, that they would come running. That wouldn't be a problem. I know we still have a numbers problem with the guys leaving. They don't have any leverage over them.
0: But Cassidy and Tillis, they want nothing to do with Trump at all. And nor does Mitch McConnell. They want nothing to do. And Cassidy thinks he lost his job. And Cornyn believe both of them lost their job because of Trump. And that's true. So they want to go out in a blaze of glory. And right now we're down to 51 in the U.S. Senate. McConnell won't show up for a while. Poor guy can hardly get out of bed. And then, of course, Lindsey Graham is dead. I hope not murdered. I believe he's dead as far from natural causes till I hear otherwise. That's 51 that they can afford to only lose one of the six or seven that always vote against Trump. Yeah. I don't see it happening.
1: Yeah, it's Trump hatred, too. It's not for the country. I don't even think that the SAVE Act is the issue with them. It's just hatred of Trump, or they want to purge the party of MAGA. I think it's both of those things are going there. And who hurts the people of the country? I mean, would they think about the people of the country?
0: No.
1: You know, Thune has to be a leader, like President Trump says. Are we going to work for the country, or are we just going to be our good old boys club here? The status quo is where they get their power. I mean, and when Ted Cruz was running the last time, Mitch McConnell did not give him a dime because he's a rabble rouser. They don't like those kind of guys. But he gave Murkowski $9 million. That says who they are. And I'm not saying that Thune's exactly McConnell, but that's the thinking of the swamp.
0: Well, that's Mitch McConnell. How can you be Mitch McConnell? How can someone in Kentucky say, you know what? Mitch McConnell, that's my guy right there. He can't get out of bed. And he's like that for months and nothing happens. Nothing.
1: And they're not telling him the truth. Something's crazy here. And he hated the Tea Party, McConnell. He hates MAGA. He hates President Trump. He didn't even like Ronald Reagan. That shows you what they're thinking. And these guys are all doing great things for the country and the groups and then the two great presidents. And it just shows you that there's just such a lack of, I don't know, not being in touch or, I mean, they really don't have any core convictions other than staying in office and getting their perks and their salary and their pensions. And
0: power. They're after healthcare. Power. And you bring up a great point. My friend Jeff Crew, Air of New Orleans, brought up a similar point, is that Trump brought to the ballot box millions of conservative libertarian voters who weren't Republicans that voted for him. And so now there's an effort to separate MAGA out of the Republican Party, put it back in the hands of Tom Tillis and Mitch McConnell and Susan Collins, Lisa Murkowski. Let them run the party, because and then Democrats will be elected for the rest of the century if you split MAGA away from the Republican Party. Throw on top of that Tucker Carlson, and he's completely lost his way. And Candace Owens has these conspiracy theories about the Jews killing Charlie Kirk. That is utterly ridiculous.
2: Oh, my God.
0: And so we got to run. But I'll tell you what, we're in trouble. And I hope at some point we realize what's going on. Let's continue now with, I think, Dan in Illinois. Dan in Illinois, welcome to the Bill Cunningham Show. Dan, how are you?
3: I'm vertical tonight. Anyway, the cardiothoracic surgeon who repaired my mom's ascending aortic dissection 18 years ago told us that if it's an ascending aortic dissection, a.k.a. John Ritter, 90% of people die before they get to the hospital, 5% die on the operating table, and 5%, like my mom, survived the surgery at 83, only to die 4 months later due to complications from bowel obstruction.
0: Serious.
3: If it's a descending, descending, it can be treated with medicine. But if it's ascending, and if that's what he had, it's very, very painful, too. I saw my mom breathing in pain. I said, Ma, you want to die tonight? Or you want to have the surgery? She chose the surgery. 3 months later, when she could finally speak, she says, I hope all you kids dropped out of a heart attack. So, you know, I think he was a goner. If that's what he had, he's a goner.
0: Well, there was a 911 call, and we're going to ferret that out at some point. But according to his own office said it was an aortic dissection, which is provable in autopsy. You can open the chest and see
3: it. Yeah, well, it depends if it's I'm sorry to interrupt you, Bill, but if it's ascending, he must have had an ascending because you die pretty quick unless you have surgery immediately. But if it's descending, you can treat it with medicine and possibly surgery. But people who have descending aortic dissections, if it tears downward rather than upward, you got a good chance to survive. Anyway, that's my 2 cents.
0: You got your two. And Dan, my good friend, he had an aortic dissection of the ascending aorta, and the doctor, he lived for about a day or day and a half. I was with him in the hospital, and the doctor said, if this had happened on the operating table, I don't think I could have saved him. I said, well.
3: Yeah, well, the odds are against you. Anyway, there's no really, it's not congenital from what I've been told. Maybe if you suffered a fall and you struck your chest somehow, I don't know. I don't know how it happens. His number was up, and we're going to miss him. We're going to miss him.
0: We're going to miss Lindsey Graham. I didn't think I first met him in 1994. He's running for Congress. I had him on the show a few times, and he was full of urine and vinegar. At times he made me angry, at times he made me pleased, but the best thing he did was save the nomination of Kavanaugh. The best thing he did, and we may play later that little speech he gave, in which it was anger at the Democrats for conjuring up and creating Blasey Ford lies about Brett Kavanaugh that almost kept him off the Supreme Court. And you see how the Democrats care about that kind of stuff, because they endorse Graham Plattner, who raped women. They endorsed Graham Plattner, who took a lover, according to the New York Times, and kept her locked in a room. They endorsed the guy with the Nazi symbol on his chest and a Totenkopf emblem. They endorsed the guy that wants to masturbate in portalettes. So, Elizabeth Warren in Massachusetts said, Graham Plattner, that's my kind of man right there. So you see what their real view is about power. It's not about women, the party of women, whether you're Ted Kennedy or Eric Swalwell or Joe Biden, couldn't care less about women. What's about is power and the retention thereof. And so
3: I got one last comment for you, Bill. I probably shouldn't say it, but my motto was save America, kill a Democrat. I didn't say Democrat. I said kill a Democrat, and the world would be better off. Have a good night.
0: Thank you. I don't want anybody killed. Nobody. I mean, politics should not get you killed. And, I understand your comments were in a different light, but I can't recall a time when leaders of the conservative movement, whether you're Charlie Kirk or whether you're Donald Trump or other examples of individuals from the left demanding that murder take place on the right. And I don't want anybody killed. I don't care who they are. Live your life the way you can. In these situations, it is so tragic what's happening in our country. I have coming up later Wayne Allyn Root to address it, some of his articles. About his one article is entitled, Is Every Democrat Candidate Either a Radical Communist, a Radical Muslim, a Nazi, a Drug Addict, a Rapist, or a Woman Abuser? And there are numerous candidates, including Dr. Abdul from Michigan. We have a call coming up from Michigan, who claims to be a doctor, and he says he's a physician, doesn't have a medical license, never went to medical school. He simply calls himself a physician because he says he's a physician. And Dr. Abdul might beat former Republican office holder Mike Rogers in Michigan as a radical left communist-leaning Democrat. Same thing happened, of course, in Colorado, and it happened in Chicago. It's happened in New York City and with several members of the Democratic Socialists of America. Let's face it, promised to do the most radical, incredible things to our economy, and they got away with it, and several of them were elected, believe it or not. Unbelievable. Reminds me of the words of a scholar that once said the following, quote, there's no difference between communism and socialism except in the same ultimate end. Communism proposes to enslave men by force. Socialism by the vote is merely the difference between murder and suicide. I don't want America to commit suicide. We can't have democratic socialists and communists in United States Congress or in the Senate, or God forbid in the presidency, because they do not wish us well. They wish us ill. This is not your father's Democrat Party. It went from, Democratic Party was working stiffs, dirt under your fingernails, belonged to a labor union, right? Democrat. Democrats became liberals. Then they became progressives. Then they became Democratic Socialists. Then they became socialist. Then they became Marxist. Now we're on to communism, seizing the means of production, seizing control of private businesses like Apple and Google and hospitals and pharmaceutical companies and Cintas and banks, having the government seize the assets. That's communism, pure and simple communism. And the media doesn't deal objectively with the facts of what's happening to the Democrat Party. But James Carville, the raging Cajun, and I agree. You have Democrats fighting Democrats, because Democrats who demand that prisons be bulldozed, that the borders be wide open, that police be defunded, they're not Democrats. They are communists, socialists, and Marxists, paid for by foreign interest to espouse a particular viewpoint. That's what's going on. And Wayne Allyn Root will be here over an hour from now to talk about it, but it's a serious problem. Let's take a short break. Line ever becomes available, 866-647-7337. The calls from Michigan and California and Nebraska and Florida and North Carolina and Idaho. Try to get to as many as I can. I'll be with you quite a bit and more telephone calls to come, but I don't know what to say. The president has been subjected to numerous assassination attempts. The most recent one was tipped by the Mossad to the president, and maybe switching planes saved his life again and again and again. He's got 2.5 years to serve, and I pray to God he does, but I have great fears that the forces of evil, of Satan himself, will find a way to kill Donald Trump. 51 minutes after the hour. Bill Cunningham with you every Sunday night.
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0: 337. I just find it hard to believe that this president, the one I love so much, is so reticent to win the war against Iran. Whatever peace treaty is signed, it's irrelevant. Whatever promise they make, put it off to the side. These are homicidal, suicidal, genocidal, mass murderers who are also religious fanatics. They couldn't care less about the status of their own people. So the best thing to do is bomb them back to the Stone Age. It's unfortunate. But the people of Iran must suffer because of what the leadership has done to them. In fact, almost every person from Iran inside of America says the same thing that I'm saying and Mark Levin is saying and many others are saying. It's been, what, since February the 28th? It's been about 5-6 months still doing it, still waiting for more talks that are completely irrelevant. Ulysses S. Grant said to Robert E. Lee, unconditional surrender. It's called U.S., unconditional surrender. Not words on a paper that are totally worthless and meaningless to religious fanatics. When they'll kill their own people, they will kill you, Mr. President, and they're trying. Let's continue with more. Your calls continue. On the other side, if a line becomes available, 866-647-7337. Bill Cunningham, the great American, with you every Sunday night.
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25: A major loss in Washington. Roxanne Evans, Fox News. New details are emerging about what is believed to have caused the sudden death of South Carolina Senator Lindsey Graham. Here's Fox's Roger Stern.
26: Graham was 71, not necessarily old by today's standards, and EMS audio captures a crew responding to a cardiac arrest at Graham's Washington home.
27: EMS 61 says 8797 was cardiac arrest.
26: 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The D.C. medical examiner says preliminary results point to a ruptured aorta brought on by hardening of the arteries. Graham had just returned from Ukraine and spoke by phone with President Trump, who described the call to CNN's State of the Union.
28: He was tired. He said, I'm tired because it's a long trip.
26: Cardiac problems run in Graham's family. A heart attack killed his father at the age of 69, 2 years younger than Graham was when he died. Roger Stern, Fox News.
25: Fox's Chad Pergram explains how South Carolina will replace the longtime senator.
29: It's up to South Carolina Governor Henry McMaster to appoint an immediate successor. Now, it's unclear if McMaster could tap a caretaker senator, somebody who just serves until the end of the term, which would be January of next year. Graham had just won the GOP primary for a fifth term starting in January, and the party must hold a new primary now sometime in the next 4 to 5 weeks. And the winner then in November would serve the full Senate six-year term starting in January. They also have to figure out who would succeed him as the chairman of the Budget Committee and what that means. Means for maybe trying to do budget reconciliation 3.0.
25: Meantime, Senator Mitch McConnell ending weeks of questions about his health. He said today he was hospitalized after a fall and then developed a mild case of pneumonia. Kentucky Governor Andy Beshear been pressing for more information. 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
33: 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The impact of a crash has a damaging ripple effect. Physical health issues, permanent disabilities such as hearing loss, dependence on others for daily tasks like using the bathroom, psychological trauma from witnessing the crash. By redesigning roads and prioritizing safety, we're working towards zero traffic deaths. This is Vision Zero. 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
25: The immediate report said that Tehran will not enter negotiations until the U.S. backs off its current positions. Republican Texas Congressman Pat Fallon says it's the Iranian Revolutionary Guard Corps that keeps getting in the way of those talks.
34: I think there are people that we've seen over the last several months in Tehran that want to make a deal and want to move forward with a non-nuclear Iran. Problem is, the IRGC are the ones that are the most militant, they have the most guns, and they're the most willing to use them.
25: sound courtesy of Fox's The Big Weekend. The U.S. says the Strait of Hormuz is open, but Iran claims the opposite. Emergency teams in Missouri rushing into action after devastating flooding swept through several counties last week. Fox's Jane Minar in Ironton with more.
4: We've had Missouri Task Force 1, 3, and 5, along with 40-plus other agencies across the state, many of which coming out of St. Louis to come and help with those swift water rescues. Since Friday, we've seen just an incredible all-hands-on-deck effort. On Friday alone, 350-plus rescues, 202 of those campers and staff out of Camp Tomsok that had to be evacuated from using Black Hawk helicopters to the command post by Friday night. Sadly, one person has died because of these floodings, a 23-year-old woman out of Crawford County swept away by the floodwaters early Friday morning.
25: And cleanup is underway in Philadelphia after powerful microbursts ripped through the region yesterday. The storms brought winds up to 70 miles an hour, knocking down trees, power lines, and damaging buildings. I'm Roxanne Evans. This is Fox News.
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1: Now, let's continue now with your calls. If a line ever becomes available, 866-647-7337 as we speak. U.S. CENTCOM is reporting that the bombing runs over Iran have stopped. It's daytime there now, which means over the past 4 or 5 days, there might have been 500 targets hit. If there's another 1,000 targets to hit, do it. Do not rely upon any word coming out of Tehran from any leader who's homicidal, suicidal, genocidal, religious fanatics who want to kill you. They will sign any piece of paper and say anything to stop the pain that they feel they're suffering at the expense of their own people. So whatever it takes to win, do it. If it's knocking out the power grid, do it. Desalinization, do it. Bridges, do it. Whatever it takes, get the war over with. We win, you lose. It's unconditional surrender. That's it. I'm disappointed in Donald Trump that he didn't follow through February the 28th and stopped after 6 weeks in April. Now here we are 3 months later, and it's step by step, slowly, but I turn. Well, Khomeini said 2 days ago, I want to kill the president. We must shed his blood. And they tried to do it with the Air Force One. And now, once again, it's a measured effect, a little bit here, a little bit there. Whatever we got, do it. Get it over with. And the American people largely will support the idea of stopping this with our victory, not stopping it, allowing the current regime to stay in charge. It's incredible. And I agree with the great one, Mark Levin, that somehow we have to win the war. We've been saying this for 6 months, since February. We've been saying it. Okay, well, do it. Quit talking about it. Quit saying we'll meet you somewhere. Let's meet in Ankara. Let's go to Islamabad. Hey, we'll meet you in Qatar. Let's get together and talk. There's no talking. We win, you lose. That's it. Let's continue now. And, let's go to Paul in Michigan, the home of the Wolverines. They have a lot of problems. And Paul in Michigan, welcome to the Bill Cunningham Show. Paul, how are you?
2: I'm doing good, Bill. Thank you very much for taking my call. Before my full report, a couple of comments. Dan Carroll filled in great for you last week.
1: Good.
2: And also, your Father's Day tribute, that whole thing, the third time I listened to it, I almost was crying because at the end of it, I started understanding about what our Father in Heaven, who has to deal with his children. And sometimes we don't listen. Sometimes we don't know what, you know, our Father in Heaven is going on to, you know, look at what is going on down here with his children. And it really hit home with me. And I think you should do that every year, well, as you have done it.
1: I've done it the last 4 or 5. And the reason is a little, it's good for me to do it. But number one, I get thousands and thousands of positive comments from sons and daughters estranged from their father. Let's face it, we men act up more than women. A lot of bad women, there's more bad men, and that somehow we hold a grudge that during the living years we don't try to patch over. And when my father reached out to me twice as he was dying to be his son in his death, I couldn't do it. My sense of pride was aroused. The pain that he caused me and my brothers and sisters, my mom, who's a living saint, he put her through a living hell, alcoholic home, etc. And I could not put down my anger. And I think about the Christ who forgave the Roman soldiers who nailed him to a cross, skinned him alive, and beat him to death. And he forgave those who did that to him. We all can forgive and move on. I wish I would have done it.
2: Well, and Bill, you know, what your father went through during the war, he couldn't really explain or talk, and he doused it with, you know, his own medication. And the whole point, you know, that I can make to that as a stepfather and a father, I've told my stepchildren, I'm just trying to be a stepfather, a stepping stone to heaven for you. And you just put such a great, honest and very emotional point to it. In the end, I didn't know the first couple of times I heard it. I didn't know where you were going with it. But, you know, you just lead us all back as great Americans. And now, if I can get to my full report.
1: Paul, thank you. Thank you for your comments. Go ahead.
2: Yes, Abdul al-Sayed. You can double check this. I'm sure you can find it, but I've just seen this latest TV ad. It starts out with a elderly woman talking about all the woke, talking points, democratic socialists of America type things. And then it ends with, and he was the first American Muslim to endorse Kamala Harris. And then it pans over to Abdul sitting next to his mother, I guess. And he says, thanks, Mom. He gets up and walks away. And I'm thinking, yeah, you're walking away from all of what America stands for. This is, you got to see it. If you can pull it up.
1: I'm going to pull it up. I pulled up a few comments about Abdul Saeed. He's described in Wikipedia as, quote, an American physician, an epidemiologist, and Democratic politician. He is not any of that. He calls himself a physician. He never has a degree from any medical school. And today, Manu Raju on CNN played for him the cuts of him saying, defund the police. Don't give the Detroit police any money. Defund the police. And they went back and forth, and he denied saying it. And Manu Raju on CNN played the cuts, and he still denied it anyway.
2: Bill, the whole thing with the Detroit, if you look at the crime statistics that I just heard on WJR, which I listen to you, they're all down right now. And you know, you had your own police chief in Cincinnati and
1: James Craig.
2: From L.A.
1: James Craig.
2: Exactly. A great guy. And if this guy, Abdul, comes and tries to take all of that away from us when things are going pretty good here in Detroit. You know, we've had a bad rep all these years, but things are going great. We can't afford to have him come in, step in, and then when he said, and like you said, he's a doctor. Does that remind you of Dr. Jill?
1: Doctor. But, you know, he will not honestly answer a question because the answer is politically dangerous for him. So he simply lies, makes things up. And if this guy can get elected, I didn't think it was possible Mom Donnie could get elected. I didn't think it was possible Chevalier in New York City could get elected. I didn't think it was possible Brandon Johnson, Kim Bass, going to be the mayor of L.A. after what she did. And somehow we get the government we deserve, and that worries me. Because if Detroit and Michigan, if Mike Rogers is not the next U.S. senator from Michigan and Dr. Abdul is, we got bigger problems than I think we do.
2: Yeah, this is a playbook that started over in Europe, and now it's kind of come and infiltrated us. We've seen it coming. Everybody's talking about it. And Mark Levin, I agree with what you're saying, because, you know, Mark Levin was really upset about Trump going to Turkey, and Turkey, who is so associated with Russia, and giving him any kind of jets. And then they say, well, we have something better than them jets. These jets, you know, you don't give nothing to Turkey, who is doing the same thing that Iran is telling us.
1: No. I don't get it. I'm with Trump 90% of the time. But when you like declare war on a state of Iran and then want to negotiate a deal with genocidal murderers or religious fanatics that haven't changed at all, I don't get it. I don't understand. If somebody would have told me in February that in the middle of July, we're almost the middle of July, we still have a war going on in Iran in which there are negotiations and papers are being signed, when the leader of Iran has just said on Friday he's put a fatwa on Donald Trump's head and wants to kill him, and they're trying to kill him actively. That's why I thought Lindsey Graham was murdered, but it turns out aortic dissection. I'm willing to accept that. Nonetheless, I don't know how you conduct a war and then have a peace agreement with individuals like Adolf Hitler and the Nazis, and that's exactly what Khomeini is in Iran right now. I don't believe a word they say. They'll sign any piece of paper, but then they kill their own people. When they get nuclear weapons, they will use them against us, put an EMP over Nebraska. And I'm thinking, what world are we living in? Why? I'll ask you this question, Paul. Why won't Trump prosecute this war and win the war? It hasn't been won yet because the leadership is the same despite Donald's protestations. Why can't we win the war?
2: Well, because Donald Trump thinks he's got an art of the deal, okay? But that art of the deal does not coincide with, like you said, our generals in the past, you know, and our presidents in the past that have to drop a bomb to just prove that, you know, we're going to succeed in this whole deal. The art of the deal is going to come from our Father in heaven. And, you know, we just have to keep that faith. That's the only way I keep my sanity, Mark. I'm telling you, or not Mark, Bill.
1: You call me Mark Levin. I love that guy.
2: Well, I got a dog named Mark. I got a brother named Mark,
1: I
2: got a good friend named Mark, and I've got you, my good friend, the great American Bill Cunningham. I love you, buddy.
1: Thanks for listening, but just tell me that Dr. Abdul is not going to be the next U.S. Senator for Michigan.
2: No, he's not my doctor. I'll tell you that. We're not voting for that guy. No way.
1: God bless America. Thank you, Paul. Let's continue now with Danny in Nevada. Danny in Nevada, welcome to the Bill Cunningham Show. Danny, how are you?
3: Hey, Bill. Fabulous. And as a born-again Christian, I already know what it says. At the end of the book, we win regardless. But
1: I believe
3: at any
1: so.
3: Rate,
1: I believe.
3: Yeah. First-time caller. You're right. If I could talk to the president, I would tell him, I would say, you're a smart guy. You say you're a smart guy. Why are you acting so stupid? Don't you know they're just waiting for the time when you're out of office, if they don't take you out before you curve your term out, just so they can continue what they've been doing?
1: They're not going to change. Now, what evidence is there they're going to give their own people the adequate resources to have a functioning government? What evidence is there they're going to say, we're not going to kill Jews, or they might be, we're not going to kill Americans? Hell, they kill more Muslims than Christians and Jews. They're murderers. And I don't get it. I love Donald Trump politically. Imagine the world if Kamala Harris was in office right now instead of the Trumpster. But I don't get the pussyfooting around at all, because nothing has changed with the regime leadership. Their Navy's at the bottom of the ocean. Their Army's terrible, but their people are being brutalized. Whatever it takes to win the war, win it as quickly as possible, as painlessly as possible, but win the damn war and win it now.
3: Speaking to the choir, amen, brother. Preach it, man, because our president's in serious trouble. I pray for him every day that God will protect him. And it's just, isn't that something? Just by the switching of airplanes is what potentially saved his life. And he probably didn't even know about it until sometimes we outsmart our common sense.
1: Danny, thank you for your call. Stay tuned later. We got Wayne on a route coming up. A senator told me that Iran's playing a dangerous game. I said, well, I hope they are, because they're genocidal murderers, religious fanatics, yes. But he said, imagine what happens the day after the election. And the midterms are done. The votes have been counted. Maybe in some places it'll take 3 weeks to count the ballots, till the Democrats always win when they count extra ballots. And at that point, the president has lost the House, lost the Senate, still the commander-in-chief. What will he then do to Iran? That cost the country so much. If this country turns toward democratic Marxist to be in leadership positions, we're in more trouble than you and I could ever imagine. But he said at that point, he will unleash the dogs of war. And I said, well, let me ask you this. What's going to happen between now and then? Between now and the, 4 months? We got most of July, August, September, October. And people are being killed. American soldiers right now are at risk. The Iranian people are suffering greatly. They want different leadership. They know if they protest, they'll be murdered by the Ayatollah, etc. The Ayatollah, again, is threatening to kill you, Mr. President. And I guess at 5 o'clock, about 6 hours ago, we started bombing again. Are there bridges to be bombed? Are there power plants to be taken out? Are there reservoirs about to be destroyed? Are desalinization plants still open? Do whatever you can to win the war, and then have unconditional surrender. Don't meet them anywhere. Don't say, the president said 2 or 3 days ago, yes, we'll get together again and talk. Talk about what? Whatever they put on paper is completely irrelevant. They don't pay attention to that at all. They lie, cheat, and steal. You can't believe a word. There's no deal to be made. You win or lose. Where's the deal? You promised to do what? They've broken every promise they've ever made and will break every promise they're going to make in the future. Nothing changes with them. Eliminate them from the face of the earth. And if they think what they're doing is worthy of being with God in heaven, Mr. President Trump, arrange the meeting and let's see what happens. Coming up later is Leland Vittert and also the great Wayne Allen Root. Bill Cunningham with you every Sunday night.
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1: Also later on is the great Wayne Allen Root, live from Las Vegas to talk about a couple of his columns, including one in which it appears he claims, and I certainly agree with him on this, the Secret Service has been fortunate. They don't have another protectee that is murdered with the number of attempts on his life. And I don't understand when Iran, which has killed thousands of Americans, thousands of American soldiers, millions of Muslims, killed thousands, tens of thousands of Jews, etc. Trump doesn't finish the job. And he's waiting for another discussion somewhere, I guess, in Islamabad. Take the approach that the secretive Israeli unit has killed so far 2,500 Hamas terrorists who raped and murdered so many Jews when the Gaza Strip when they were attacked. Think about that approach. Began in 1972 in the Munich Olympics when there were about 20 Palestinian terrorists who killed the parts of the Israeli Olympic team. Prime Minister at that point said enough is enough, and over the next 3 or 4 years, 20 terrorists were murdered. And now the number being done in by the Israelis is about 2,500 of 3,000 terrorists. And using facial recognition, AI, etc., plus surveillance electronic techniques and good old-fashioned police work, Israel, Mossad, has identified about 3,000 terrorists who committed mass murder against the Jews on October the 7th, 2023, which was about 5 months after yours truly went to Israel and found myself in Mossad loving and feeling deeply connected to the great state of Israel. There's about 500 more terrorists to be killed. And you might know that Israel doesn't forget and Mossad does not forgive. And so there's been about 75% of the terrorists from October 7th have been murdered. Another 500 to go. Another 500 will be brought to justice. That's the approach that America should have when it comes to dealing with Iran itself. The approach that Mossad would take when they tracked down so far 2,500 terrorists, about 500 more to go. So I asked the question. I'm going to ask it of you and ask it of Leland Vittert and ask it of Wayne Allen Root. Why don't we win the war? What is keeping Donald Trump from using, if he says we have the military hardware to completely destroy Iran? Why didn't it happen in March, April, and May? Here it is July and August. The president said a few days ago he's more than willing to sit down again with maniacal mass murderers who are religious fanatics and have them sign a piece of paper as the art of the deal. What? You think they're going to have any believability? Absolutely not. And in the long run, the oil from the Straits of Hormuz will be diverted. Right now, there's a pipeline going from Syria.

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7: News. I'm Sue Guzman. Preliminary findings released in the death of Senator Lindsey Graham, finding he suffered from a ruptured aorta due to cardiovascular disease. South Carolina Representative Nancy Mace telling Fox she's not ruling out the possibility of replacing the senator.
8: If the people of South Carolina would like me to serve in that capacity, I'll certainly take a look at it. But right now, I just want to focus on him and his legacy, what he did for the state.
7: Israeli Prime Minister Benjamin Netanyahu remembering Graham on NBC's Meet the Press.
9: I think America has lost a great patriot. Israel has lost one of the great champions of the American-Israeli alliance. And frankly, I've lost a beloved friend who I've had for many decades.
7: The U.S. launching several waves of strikes on Iran over the Iranian attack may have now ended, according to Central Command. 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
11: Wrapping up our weekend with some beautiful weather. Clear tonight, low humidity, overnight lows in the mid and upper 60s. Then tomorrow, mostly sunny, another very nice summer day, the high up to 86. Then the heat kicks in Tuesday, sunny, much hotter, the high 92. Lots of 90s for the rest of the week. I'm CBS 21 meteorologist Tom Russell.
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14: War notes on a regular basis, and recently he found himself on the New Jersey Turnpike during a torrential downpour, pulled off and did about 6 minutes on Iran and also what's happening with Mamdani, etc. And first of all, welcome again, Leland Vittert of News Nation to the Bill Cunningham Show. And if we had convened, we might have on March the 1st or 2nd or 3rd. And the bombing was underway. This is going to be, President Trump said, 4 to 6 weeks. And by that point, we're going to bomb them back to the Bronze Age. And all of a sudden, they're going to want to talk. After a while, we go to Islamabad once, go to Islamabad twice. Then we go to Turkey. And then we end up somewhere in Egypt. And we go back and forth. My gosh, it's almost been now 5 months. If somebody had told Leland Vittert on March the 2nd, 3rd, and 4th, that come July and August, we're going to be back to where we were February the 28th. Would you have believed it?
15: Yeah.
14: Yeah.
15: Absolutely.
14: Yeah.
15: Because I think I may have actually predicted it on this show.
14: Yeah.
15: Bill,
14: you did.
15: Because the Iranians are viewing the world differently than Donald Trump does. Donald Trump thinks that everybody wants the same things he does, which is peace, money, more money, great things, happiness, big buildings. That's not what the Iranians want. The Iranians want a religious

0: war that they've been at for 1400 years to continue. And so when you look at it through that lens, the Iranians' behavior becomes completely rational. And Donald Trump's behavior of believing that the Iranians can be cajoled with promises of money and big buildings, misguided.
1: Well, then how do we get out of this? Because you often said how it's going to end. You were right in March, early March, you said this. And this is not 47 years. This is like 1,500 years. And it metastasized right. 47 years ago into a republic that imposed the requirements of Muhammad, et cetera, from 1,500 years ago. And so when the Trumpster talks about, you know what, let's open up the Straits of Hormuz, let's get you back into the World Economic Councils, let's give you the ability to sell your oil and make some money, the Iranians look at him and say, what are you talking about? We don't care about, we want to kill you and we want to take over your country and we don't care about oil and money. And that's the point.
0: But oil and money to them is the means to achieve their goals, right? Dubai's goal was to become part of the Western world. Sunni Islam has gone through a reformation and the Gulf Arabs were to become part of the Western world. So they spent their oil money building big buildings and becoming in airlines and everything else and becoming part of the world. Same with Singapore, right? Iran has taken all of the money that they can scrounge together from oil, and they have not built hospitals or factories or tried to educate their people. They have built terror states, and they have funded terror groups that they think will begin spreading Shia Islam across the Middle East, wipe out Israel, and then head to Europe, and then eventually to America. All you have to do to understand the Iranians and how they're going to act is to listen to them. They tell you.
1: Yeah, they tell you, and we don't, and we can't. I don't know if there's a way out of this thing right now. Once again, it looks like Iran will not go after Israel this time because Israel is going to respond. The president has asked Bibi, don't get involved at this point. Israel, in a sense, is standing down because Iran's not attacked them while they've attacked many other Gulf states, including Jordan and Lebanon. They've done that. And now we sit here on the weekend after the 250th. And how does this resolve? How do we get out of this? How do we stop? Can we stop? And if we do stop, what does that mean? If we don't stop, what does that mean?
0: Well, if we don't stop, it means the Iranians will continue to reconstitute their terror regime, and they will continue to embarrass the United States, and they will hold the world's economy hostage in the Strait of Hormuz, because that's what they do. And they when they see weakness, they will keep pushing. I wrote in War Notes, and I said on the show a couple of days ago, it's very simple what you do. You begin a punishing bombing campaign that prevents the IRGC or the internal militias that are loyal to the Islamic Revolution to either project force externally or internally. This is a sustained, long-term bombing campaign. You let the Israelis start taking out members of the new Iranian government. So you keep culling the herd of whoever rises up, right? It's a hydra from Greek mythology, the snake that keeps growing or beast that keeps growing multiple new heads. You just keep lopping them off. And at the same time, you arm the Kurds and let them begin a ground war to start a popular revolution inside Iran. It is not easy. It is going to be difficult. It is going to be costly. And it's going to be worth it. It is the only way if you want to change the direction of this, you have to eliminate the Iranian regime. And the only way you do that is by killing it.
1: Well, why we said that back in March. I know I said it, the conservatives, the liberals, and all of a sudden, within 6 weeks, J.D. Vance is in Islamabad. Getting nothing. Why didn't Trump do this in the beginning, which he said he was going to do? And I'll join with you in saying, absolutely, we have little voices crying in the wilderness. We have no control over policy. Why not do exactly what you just said 5 months ago? Why are we waiting?
0: Well, I think what we have seen from Donald Trump in the second term is he likes to do very big things that have extraordinarily admirable ends. Doge, when it all started, you and I talked about this when Doge started. The tariffs, resetting the Middle East, the SAVE Act, all very admirable things to do. But he lacks the willingness to endure the pain to go through them. And the problem is that his enemies know this. This isn't a construction deal in Atlantic City where you just go find a new contractor or another piece of land and then beat that guy up and eventually somebody acquiesces. Trump's enemies, both domestically and internationally, understand that he is unwilling to endure political pain. So they wait him out. Mm. And that is what has happened on every one of these cases, is that they realize that if they inflict enough pain on him, he'll move on to something next.
1: Well, a friendly U.S. senator told me this is the moment that Trump is not going to listen. But right now, as we speak, there's efforts to diplomatically to keep talking, which will amount to nothing. And he said, the Iranians are playing a bad game because come November the 4th, November the 5th, let's say the election is over, that the Republicans lose the House, but control or don't control the Senate with some of those Republican senators. I'm not sure who controls the Senate because they don't vote like a herd as Democrats do. And it's the day or two after the election. And now Trump is in a debilitated political condition because of what's happened in the midterms. He then's looking toward Iran and said, "You son of a bees, you're the ones that caused this to happen. Get ready. Here we come." And he said, between then and Christmas time, take out 100 bridges in which there's no movement. Take out the electrical grid. There's no electricity. Take out desalinization ports. So there's no water, no electricity, no power, no ability to move anywhere because it's gone. Then Iran will feel the weight of American military power after the midterms. Is that a possibility?
0: It's a possibility. It won't work.
1: It won't work. Well, it will work.
0: What I laid out. The problem is that in the Iranian regime views the suffering of its people, the taking out of its power plants, the crumbling of its bridges, as proof of its righteousness, because they will go on BBC and they will say, "Look at the terrible Americans that are causing suffering in our country, and we are just peaceful Islamists who want to live and have our life," and on and on and on, and praise Muhammad. That's how this works. So what we think of is that if you can bring a group to their knees, it's kind of like what happened in Venezuela, right? The Venezuelan regime was like, "Hey, look, we can keep the grift going. We just have to deal with the United States rather than the Russians." Fine. That was an easy decision for them. That's not how the Iranians look at it. The Iranians are true believers in this religious war.
1: Leland Vitter, I wish you could. Well, why don't you advise the president? Our friend Sean Hannity has the president's ear. Why don't you have the president's ear and tell him this?
0: War Notes. Look, he can subscribe to War Notes just like everybody else. Warnotes.com for free. And he can check out our show. It's opposite Hannity. If you're a little tired of Hannity, come on over to News Nation.
1: All right. Now, on that front, when I picture Shia Muslims suffering is great. Death is something warranted. Mothers grow up their sons to become suicide bombers. And I think of those Shia Muslims marching around some capital in the Middle East, beating themselves on the back with a whip as they're chanting rhythmic verses about the Quran. And that's what you're dealing with. And so militarily, it must be defeated. Now, secondly, you had a good segment of War Notes about a problem we have with Muslim fanatics inside of America, whether it's New York, Dearborn County, whether it's Colorado, and that this particular immigrant group is different than the Italians, the Irish, the German, the Hispanics, etc. Some of the best Americans I know are Cuban Americans. It's wonderful. But there's something different about this wave of immigration, which is strong and constant. I read, maybe you have the numbers, but I read 30-some years ago, there was 500,000 Muslims in Europe. Now there's 50 million, and there's a 1/3 to 40% factor in many Western capitals in Europe. And because of democracy, jump ahead 20 years in birth rates. The most popular birth name in England is Mohammed. That 20 years from now, the continent will be under the sway of Islam. But speak to the American people, Leland Vittert, about how this wave of immigration is different from the Muslim world.
0: Well, a couple of ways. You point out the sheer numbers. That's happening in the United States. But number two, when my Jewish grandmother came to Ellis Island from Ukraine, she wanted to be an American. Every immigrant group you laid out, the Irish, the Italians, the Germans, the Dutch, whoever it was who came, wanted to be Americans because they believed in the American dream and they believed in American values as laid out in the Declaration. The wave of Islam immigrants or immigrants who are of the Islamic faith, they do not seek the American dream with American values. They seek to expand Islam. We know that because we can listen to their preachers, and that's what they say. We can see that because the Somali population in Minneapolis, well more than 50% are on public assistance. In Dearborn, in Michigan, they wave Hezbollah flags. And now in many of the neighborhoods of Brooklyn, the call to prayer blasts at 5 o'clock in the morning. Just new poll came out from the Pew Research Center. 44% of American Muslims have a positive view of Hamas.
1: Oh,
0: but that's the get.
1: Oh,
0: these are not people who are embracing American values. And the difference is the Islamic immigrants have no desire to assimilate because they view themselves as Islamic. And the teachings of Muhammad is that they will come be Islamic conquerors. That's what the teachings are. And if you go watch the videos, which I do every day, of the mosques around the United States, that's what is being taught.
1: And you say, listen to them. In other words, don't guess, don't speculate, don't wonder. Listen to the preachers, and they tell you what they're going to do. And they're doing it. There are parts of Dearborn, Michigan that are 100% Muslims in which the call to prayer is ubiquitous. I didn't know about Brooklyn. I can't imagine the other residents of Brooklyn being awakened at 5 a.m. with a call to prayer, assuming you're not a Muslim, which is the majority of those in Brooklyn. So how come it's accepted by those who are Christian, atheists, agnostic, Jews, Gentiles? If I heard the call to prayer 5 times a day to the Islamic world, I'd be going half crazy. So why don't the residents and the voters say, we can't have this?
0: Well, because a couple of reasons. One is there is now an alliance between the Islamists and the progressives and the socialist movement in America, which that the Red-Green Alliance has long existed. Modern-day expansion of Islam is essentially Marxist in its viewpoint. Just look at what happened with Iran when the Ayatollah aligned himself with the French progressives and the university students to fight the imperialists and the imperialist Shah in the 1970s. We know where this is headed. And I think we watch and see, and I watch in terror at the expansion of Islam in America and the expansion, more importantly, of people who have no desire to embrace American values. And if you go listen to the imams in these very large mosques in Houston, Texas, in parts of Arkansas, in Minneapolis, they talk about that. They talk about how you will not become American. We believe that America is the great evil. We believe that America is dirty in its values, that Islam is the way.
1: Mm.
0: And that is the great struggle.
1: And the roadmap in Europe, there's no-go zones all over Western Europe. And because of the vote and because of birth rates, the average Muslim woman in Europe has 3.8 children. The average native European has about 1.2. Jump ahead 20 years into democracy, you know what's coming. And Islamist...
0: The great irony, Bill, is that somehow the 1.8 of the native population is supposed to support with the welfare systems in the UK the 3.6.
1: Absolutely.
0: Right? That's how this works. The math breaks down, right? And that obviously is what happened in Minneapolis with the amount of fraud in the Somali communities.
1: So it's the union of the fanatical Muslim Islamist along with liberal progressive Democrats became liberals. Then they became progressives. Then they became socialists. Then they became democratic socialist. Then they became Marxist. Then they become communist. And they have a union with fanatical Muslims to change this country. And we're going to go the same route of Europe unless in the next 10 to 15 years it changes. And do you see it changing in America?
0: The only way it changes in America is if Americans start listening to it and seeing it. And the way that happens is by the media, by you, by me, and by others talking about it. And I believe that the story of the Islamic takeover or the attempt of an Islamic takeover in America is the story of our time. Yeah. There are stories that are bigger than an event. They are a story about the movement, right? The civil rights movement in the 50s and 60s, or the through the 80s of America winning the Cold War.
1: Right.
0: That was this 10-year or 15-year arc.
1: The arc
0: we are in right now is Islamists in America.
1: Got to run, but the SAVE Act is important, but not 15 years from now if every American city has the call to prayer at 5 o'clock in the morning. All right, we got to run. War Notes, Leland Vitter. I'll be watching you every night on, of course, News Nation. And Leland, good conversation. Thanks for coming on the Bill Cunningham Show. Thank you, Leland.
0: Thanks, buddy.
1: God bless you and God bless America and keep America strong. Bill Cunningham, The Great American, live with you every Sunday night.
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8: New details from the Medical Examiner. I'm Sue Guzman, Fox News. A D.C. Medical Examiner's office releasing preliminary findings into the sudden death of South Carolina Senator Lindsey Graham. We have details from Fox's Roger Stern.
9: Graham was 71, not necessarily old by today's standards, and EMS audio captures a crew responding to a cardiac arrest at Graham's Washington home.
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9: That audio from Broadcastify.com. The D.C. Medical Examiner says preliminary results point to a ruptured aorta brought on by hardening of the arteries. Graham had just returned from Ukraine and spoke by phone with President Trump, who described the call to CNN's State of the Union.
11: He was tired. He said, I'm tired because it's a long trip.
9: Cardiac problems run in Graham's family. A heart attack killed his father at the age of 69, 2 years younger than Graham was when he died. Roger Stern, Fox News.
8: Talks are focusing on a replacement for the longtime senator.
12: It's up to South Carolina Governor Henry McMaster to appoint an immediate successor. Now, it's unclear if McMaster could tap a caretaker senator, somebody who just serves until the end of the term, which would be January of next year. Graham had just won the GOP primary for a fifth term starting in January, and the party must hold a new primary now sometime in the next 4 to 5 weeks. And the winner then in November would serve the full Senate six-year term starting in January. They also have to figure out who would succeed him as the chairman of the budget committee and what that means for maybe trying to do budget reconciliation 3.0.
8: Fox's Chad Pergram. We're now hearing from Kentucky. U.S. Senator Mitch McConnell has been hospitalized for nearly a month. McConnell announcing Sunday he was hospitalized after suffering a fall and says he was briefly unconscious. He also says he developed a case of mild pneumonia, which has been successfully treated. 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
8: Strait of Hormuz. Military Central Command says it hit air defense systems, radar sites, and missile and drone equipment, as well as small boats in these latest attacks. This follows an Iranian media report that Tehran will not enter negotiations until the U.S. backs off its current positions. Republican Texas Congressman Pat Fallon says it's the IRGC that's getting in the way of those talks.
16: I think there are people that we've seen over the last several months in Tehran that want to make a deal and want to move forward with a non-nuclear Iran. Problem is, the IRGC are the ones that are the most militant, they have the most guns, and they're the most willing to use them.
8: Audio courtesy of Fox's The Big Weekend Show. The U.S. says the Strait of Hormuz is open, but Iran claims the opposite. Emergency teams in Missouri rushing into action after devastating flooding swept through several counties last week. Here's Fox Weather's Jay Menard.
17: We've had Missouri Task Force 1, 3, and 5, along with 40-plus other agencies across the state, many of which coming out of St. Louis to come and help with those swift water rescues. Since Friday, we've seen just an incredible all-hands-on-deck effort. On Friday alone, 350-plus rescues, 202 of those campers and staff out of Camp Tomsock that had to be evacuated from using Black Hawk helicopters to the command post by Friday night. Sadly, one person has died because of these floodings, a 23-year-old woman out of Crawford County swept away by the floodwaters early Friday morning.
8: Cleanup is underway in Philadelphia after powerful microbursts ripped through the region Saturday. The storms brought winds of up to 70 miles an hour, knocking down trees, power lines, and damaging buildings. Officials say it was straight line winds, not a tornado, that caused all the destruction. I'm Sue Guzman. This is Fox News.
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0: 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The one and only, Bill Cunningham.
1: Hi, Billy Cunningham, the great American. Of course, I talked to Wayne Anarudo a couple days ago, scheduling his great appearance now. And I thought it'd be about Graham Plattner. He's got a great column up. Is every Democrat candidate either a radical communist, a radical Muslim, a Nazi, a drug addict, a rapist, or a women abuser? It sure looks like it. Great column up. And then secondly, we had a terrible attempt, the assassination attempt again on Donald Trump aboard that Air Force One that, according to Israeli intelligence, was going to be brought down by a shoulder-fired missile ordered by Iran. So the president switched planes to the original AF-1. And then, of course, Lindsey Graham dies unexpectedly of allegedly aortic dissection. So Wayne Allen Root, welcome again to the Bill Cunningham Show. And first of all, let's deal, I guess, with Lindsey Graham. And I've had a good friend of mine who I was at his bedside when he died, who died of aortic dissection. Very unusual. In fact, the cardiologist told me that this is exacerbated by the COVID-19 virus and also by Paxlovid and also by the vaccines that my good friend and many others contracted COVID a few times. Also had the Paxlovid, also took the vaccines regularly. And he said he's seeing things he's never seen. And when I check it out with Lindsey Graham, that do you buy what's being said at this point or don't we know?
2: Well, first of all, we don't know, and I never claim I know, but I always say I'm very suspicious that it's COVID-19 vaccine related, not COVID-19 related, COVID-19 vaccine related. I believe the vaccines have killed more people than anything in the history of this world. I mean, this is like World War II level death. This is mass murder on an incredible scale. I don't know if anyone intended it to be mass murder, but it's turned into mass murder based, I think, on greed. I don't know if anyone intended to wipe out millions of people, Billy, with this vaccine, but I know they all intended to get rich with the vaccine. And I think, you know, they cut a lot of corners and they didn't do the proper testing. And when some testing turned out, people died. They made sure that nobody knew about it. They didn't release any of the test findings and they whistled by the graveyard and made believe everything was fine and said safe and effective. And they figured if you say safe and effective enough times, and you bribe the media with billions of dollars in advertising, and you bribe the media with stock options, and you put their relatives on your board of directors at Pfizer and other big pharma companies, then all of a sudden no one will say anything, and they'll just go along with safe and effective. And they did. And I'm telling you, an awful lot of people have died in this country, and every week I see new ones dying of whether it be strokes, heart disease, cardiac arrest, or the big one now is turbo cancer. You know, I know that Lindsey Graham died of cardiac related, but the big one, really, I have several friends right now very sick with cancer. I don't think they're going to make it. They're in their last stages, and they all took the vaccine. They all have one thing in common. All my friends who didn't take the vaccine are healthy, and most of my friends who took the vaccine have been sick nonstop in ways they were never sick before, and they're dying or dead already. So it doesn't surprise me that we heard those famous words, "He died suddenly of a brief illness," because that's what you keep hearing since 2021 when that vaccine came out. Died suddenly, brief illness. Everybody dies suddenly of a stroke or dies suddenly of a heart attack of some kind or dies suddenly of turbo cancer. They get it, and a week later, 2 weeks later, a month later, they're dead. We all know people with cancer. They lived years with it. Not anymore. Once you get that vaccine, you die of cancer in a week or 2 weeks or a month. So it's a real problem, and I would guess, and it's only a guess, I have no inside information, that I know that he took the COVID vaccine.
1: Yes.
2: Lindsey Graham bragged about it. He took it on TV.
1: Yes.
2: And I would guess that this is related, a side effect related to that damn vaccine that the media still to this day makes believe is just fine and dandy and safe and effective. And every person, at least on the right side, on the conservative side, we all know it was never safe, it was never effective. And we all know people who took it and died quickly and people who took it and died 2-3 years later or now 5 or 6 years later have had nonstop medical problems that will probably lead to death eventually in the next year or two. It's a long-term problem for this country. And I just keep talking about it and nobody wants to listen, but
1: no.
2: I'll keep saying it out loud.
1: Well, a lot of people made a lot of money. It was never tested properly. In fact, they gave immunity to all the pharmaceutical companies to get this thing underway. I think I had one or two and that was it for me. You have a column up about a week or two ago about why isn't Dr. Anthony Fauci on trial for mass murder? And the chickens have not come home to roost because the Congress and the president gave immunity to all the pharmaceutical companies, the hospitals, and the doctors who administered it. And there's nowhere to go because of the legislation that created it. And I'm dumbfounded by it. Lindsey Graham took several vaccines. And otherwise, he was a 71, appeared to be a healthy person. When he flew back from the Ukraine, that was about a 14-hour flight, stationary. And that's bad situations, too. But the vaccine, I can still recall Joe Biden, et cetera, and Nancy Pelosi and Anthony Fauci. These are the experts saying, if you get the vaccine, you're not going to get COVID. And therefore, that's the way to have all the lockdowns end in 2021, 2022. You got to load up with the vaccines, and we're seeing unbelievable, unusual deaths. And there's nowhere to go. There's nowhere to hide. There's no pharmaceutical company being sued. Dr. Anthony Fauci is going to have to answer questions some point soon. And if he lies this time under oath, the pardon given by Joe Biden is not going to apply. But Lindsey Graham, I strongly suspect that he died of the vaccine. And there's nowhere to go at this point other than they're not even financial. And maybe Anthony Fauci should belong in jail. That's down the road. Secondly, on the Trump assassination attempt, and we talked about this off the air, the deep state just tried to take down Air Force One. They failed. This was scary. And you and I texted back and forth. And I texted you, Wayne Allyn Root, and I said, I don't think Trump can survive the next 2.5 years. There's too many people and entities trying to kill him. And he's been so lucky up to this point, he's lucky again.
2: Well, you see his reaction. I mean, you know, normally, I don't remember ever, in my lifetime, hearing a president talk about his own expectations of possibly being assassinated. And Trump was talking about it. He was saying, look, the whole world's after me. I'm a number one on everyone's hit list. There's hit squads all over the United States trying to kill me. The Iranians are willing to do anything to kill me. And I've been lucky so far, but, you know, luck runs out. I don't know if I'll continue to be lucky. That's an interesting thing. You never hear a president say something like that. And then he admitted that he's left a letter in the top drawer of the Resolute desk in the Oval Office for his successor, assumingly J.D. Vance. But you never know. They could take them both out. And the successor might be number three in line. But whoever the successor is, President Trump's left a note for him that tells him what to do. And ostensibly, the word is it's to, you know, just destroy Iran. If they're the ones who did it, just destroy the whole country and don't stop shooting missiles until they're gone. So it's weighing heavily on his mind, obviously, that, you know, he may not last another 2 years. There's too many people out to get him. Secret Service seems to be incompetent.
1: Yes.
2: Certainly doesn't seem to be competent. I don't know if they're incompetent. They certainly don't seem to be competent. And some would say that they're part of the deep state. Maybe they're getting orders to be in on it. So who knows what just happened Trump was in Turkey. But I can tell you this much. You know, I have a lot of friends who said, well, there's a lot of internet rumors. There's a lot of things that turn out to be not true. I said, yes, but did you ever in the history of your lifetime or in the history of America ever see a president switch planes? No. So something was very believable. Obviously, something was going on. It's not an internet rumor that they tried to kill him. They made him switch planes. They didn't allow him to get on the new Qatari plane. So they made him get on the old plane. So, and they told the reporters to keep the shutters down. So something was going on that was a very serious threat, whether it was the deep state, whether it was Iran, whether it was the deep state coordinating with Iran. The point is, a lot of people criticize Trump, and I don't always agree with him, and the things I don't agree with, like the vaccine as an example, I don't always agree with President Trump, but I'll tell you what, we owe him such a debt of gratitude. Everyone's got to thank this man. He could be a playboy, or he could be just a husband of the wonderful First Lady, Melania, or he could be just on a yacht. He could be on his private jet all day long. He could be playing golf at Mar-a-Lago all day long. He could be hanging out with billionaires. And instead, he's given up his life for the last 10 years for America and for all of us, for you, for me, for everyone listening. So everyone owes him a debt of gratitude. The man takes no salary, and he knows his life may be a marked man, and he may not last the next 5 minutes or the next 5 months or the next 5 years. So I just say, look, God bless President Trump. He's a great man, and he's not always perfect, and he's not always right, and I don't always agree with him. But most of the time I agree with him, I'll say 90%. And I think what he's done to sacrifice for us, you can never repay. That's all I can say. Never repay. God
1: bless. You can never justify Butler County, Pennsylvania, when the assassin had drones, but not the Secret Service. You can't justify what's his name, Ruth, with the rifle through the foliage at the golf course. You can't justify
2: that. At the golf course, yeah.
1: And you can't justify the correspondence dinner. if it was better planned, instead of having one derelict run through, and there were three cops there at the magnetometer that ran away, but if they had four or five of those individuals with suicide vests inside the
2: facility,
1: never
2: would have stopped them.
1: No stopping them. If you're the Secret Service with the president, the vice president, the Speaker of the House, along with a thousand of enemies around Trump, the last thing you want to do is be underground with inadequate security when people are trying to kill you, and the Secret Service failed on that one too. Maybe on this one with a Qatari plane, it might have worked. I don't know, but there were three, according to Israeli Mossad, there were three or four shoulder-fired missiles on mountain ranges between Ankara and the Mediterranean. They were ready to take down Air Force One, and a bunch of other people, satellites got involved and took out the shoulder-fired missiles about to be shot at a Qatari jet without proper defense. And I don't know the next time the assassins are going to be inventive. There's assassination teams in America, and maybe Vance, might be Trump, might be Mike Johnson, who knows. If they survive the next 2.5 years, I'd be surprised. Lastly, one of the best columns you've written is about this Graham Plattner, not exactly Lindsey Graham, but Graham Plattner. And this guy, they knew all these things about him, and they still had 147,000 Maine Democrats vote for him about 3 weeks ago. They knew he had the Nazi symbols. He knew he was a drug addict. They knew he was a pervert who liked to masturbate inside portalettes. They knew he was a rapist and a woman abuser. They knew all that. 147,000 Maine Democrats, including Senator Elizabeth Warren, who said, Graham Plattner, that's my kind of man. Graham, that's my kind of man, said Pocahontas. I read your column, and I'm thinking, where in the hell are we in the Democrat Party?
2: Well, you know, it's the same argument I make to any of my fans who send me a letter and say, I'm so angry at President Trump. There's something he didn't do right. There's something he promised to do he didn't do. And I say to all of them, listen, you know, it's like a woman who has a choice of getting married, Bill. And behind door number one is a man who, I don't know, for whatever reason, isn't perfect to her. Maybe he's not nice enough. Maybe he's not rich enough. Maybe one time he had a weak night and he cheated on her once. And you go, well, don't marry that guy. But then behind door number two is a crazed, suicidal, you know, terrorist who abuses women and rapes women. Which one do you choose? Well, I would choose the one who's a little less than perfect, but isn't a crazed, homicidal terrorist who rapes women. And that's the choice you have in the midterms. The Democrat Party is filled with nothing but Nazis, homicidal maniacs. Look at even with Lindsey Graham's death today. You know, I don't know the last time I have ever gone online or gone on social media and cheered for the death of any Democrat. No. I don't do that. Neither does anyone on our side.
1: No.
2: But all over America, their Democrats once again are pulling that Charlie Kirk crap where they're cheering and they're so happy that this man died. He deserved to die. He's in hell now. And they're saying things like that. And in England, the same thing just happened. Someone murdered a woman who's one of the biggest right-wing politicians in Parliament in England. I think she's like a 75-year-old woman, and she got murdered in her house. And all over England, social media was lit up with people saying how wonderful it was that she was killed and she deserved it. All the leftists hate us so badly. They are such nasty, nasty, violent, vile people. And so my column was about the fact that, you know, you watch these protests against ICE and you see the most vile people you've ever seen. But maybe the argument is, well, that's not the whole Democrat Party and that's not the leaders. Well, I think the leaders are turning out to be just like the people at those protests, the vile, violent Antifa people that hate us and want to kill us and want to enslave us and want to ruin our lives and bankrupt us and rule over our lives. You know, the Graham Plattner story, that's just one. But it turns out there's a very liberal organization that was trying to find a replacement for this Plattner guy, Graham Plattner, and they couldn't find anyone. They said pretty much every man in leadership of the entire Democrat Party in Maine has a similar woman problem, whether it's cheating, whether it's abuse, whether it's throwing a bottle at a woman's face inside a Democrat, you know, major committee meeting. They're all very, very negative towards women. They all have problems. So this is the Democrat Party. I pointed out Andrew Gillum last week, the guy who almost beat Ron DeSantis, who almost was the leader of Florida, who would have been the governor during COVID. Can you imagine, Bill, what Florida would have been like if Andrew Gillum had beaten Ron DeSantis, right? And he got arrested again last week, drug charges. The golden boy, Obama loved him and endorsed him and celebrated him, got pulled over by police and arrested in Alabama for driving erratically, and the police searched his car. And they found meth, drug pipes, marijuana, and a bong. And this is the same guy they caught in a hotel room in 2020 with two other men. I believe they were supposed to be gay escorts. They were all having gay sex with crystal meth in the room. This guy almost became the governor of Florida during COVID. And all the people who came down, all the people who escaped New York, all the people who escaped New Jersey and other blue states and moved to Florida and brought their money, their business, their jobs with them would have never come. And Florida today would be a hellhole, just like every other blue state. Instead, it's the most incredible, you know, exhibit A for how Republican red states are now, you know, so efficiently run, so fun to live in, so safe, not much crime. They've got the drugs under control. Florida is the best maybe state in the country, maybe Texas, right up there. And it's all because DeSantis beat Gilliam. So the difference between Republican candidates, even the ones that are slightly rhino, you know, even the ones that aren't doing everything you'd like them to do, at least they're normal people. They're not weirdos. They're not transgenders. They're not raping little children. The Democrat Party is filled with the biggest bunch of horrid weirdos I've ever seen in my life. It's bizarre, but, you know, it's communism. Communism 101. Don't, you know, look at New York City. Got a communist radical, Muslim radical in charge of New York City. And the things he does are incredible. So I just point out again, if you don't vote, if you don't vote like your life depends on it, in November, in the midterms, let me tell you, you're making a big mistake because your life does depend on it. You know, if we lose the midterms, Trump is finished and this country's finished. And if we win the midterms, I believe he'll finish the job over the last 2 years. And we're looking, you know, decent, not great still. I think we're in a long decline. I don't know, Bill, if in 25, 50 years we're ever going to make it. But at least in my lifetime and yours, I think if Trump wins and then we get a win in 2028, I think we'll hold the barbarians at the gate at least. And you and I will, you know, die happy men at least. But I don't know about our children and grandchildren. But at least we can hold them off for a while. But it's bad. It's really bad. You know, every great democracy lasts about 200 years. We're at 250 and we're sinking like a like the Poseidon or the Titanic. There's just a lot of terrible people out there that I believe, as a not super religious guy, I'm a Jew to Christ my Savior. But I don't go to church every Sunday and I'm not a super preachy guy. I don't talk about religion all day. Right. I believe, honestly, the Democrat Party is ruled by Satan. I swear to you, I really believe it. Everything they do when you watch them, it seems like they're inspired or owned by Satan. They're working for Satan. They're the most evil, horrid people, the things they believe in that I've ever seen. And it reminds me, it was a famous Polish freedom fighter. And they said, how many people did you kill in battle? And he said, I've never killed a person, but I've killed thousands of communists. It's a great line. They're not people. They're not human. They're the devil, these people. And unfortunately, the Democrat Party has become that in the United States today.
1: 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It worries me. 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Wayne Allen Root once again. Thanks for coming on the Bill Cunningham Show, my friend. We'll do it again. Thank you very much.
2: God bless. Bye-bye.
1: 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All right, let's continue. 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
1: Mamdani, communist radical, Ilhan Omar, of course, Rashida Tlaib. How about Michigan U.S. Senate candidate Dr. Abdul El Sayed, who's a wild-eyed communist, radical Muslim. He hates Jews, and he says he's a medical doctor when he's not, and throw in a few U.S. congressmen elected from New York City, like Chevalier, who hates whites and Jews, and they're defunding the police and bulldoze the prisons. Maybe Wayne on the Root's got a point. Well, let's continue with more. Up next is Chris Martz of ChrisMartzWeather.com. We have more hot weather coming.

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1: Fox News, I'm Roxanne Evans. Initial reports from the D.C. medical examiner say Senator Lindsey Graham died from a ruptured aorta.
2: The condition is due to a clogging or hardening of the arteries. Senator Graham's office released the statement from the medical examiner, which also said a full death certificate will not be released until all testing is complete.
1: Fox's Gurnall Scott. President Trump paid tribute, calling Graham a true American patriot. Tensions remain high in the Middle East as military strikes grow between the U.S. and Iran over the Strait of Hormuz. State Department spokesman Tommy Pigott tells Fox News our Gulf allies stand with us.
3: We saw our Gulf allies and partners rejecting the idea that any country can charge tolls or fees for transit through an international waterway like the Strait of Hormuz.
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5: Mostly clear skies here through the overnight. Very comfortable overnight lows in the mid and upper 60s. Later on today, mostly sunny. Another nice day with a high up to 86. But this week is all about the heat. By Tuesday, sunny, much hotter. The high 92, 90s for the rest of the week. I'm CBS 21 meteorologist Tom Russell.
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7: I was in the environs of Florida. In fact, it was cooler in Florida than it was in Cincinnati, where I'm from. But the Midwest suffered high temperatures. According to the experts, it was the highest temperatures ever recorded. We had more disasters than ever before, and more are coming. And the predicate of that, of course, is man-made climate change, that the activities of human beings like you and I are fundamentally changing the weather for the worse. And so there's been testimony in the Congress from some about why that may not be the case. Of course, climate is changing. The climate's always changing. But the ability of human beings to affect the climate is somewhat different. Joining you and I now is Chris Smart, so chrissmartsweather.com. And Chris, a meteorologist, thanks for coming on the Bill Cunningham Show. And first of all, was my statement accurate in a sense that weather is always changing, the climate's always changing? Of course it is, but the measurable effects of human activity is de minimis at best. Am I right or wrong?
8: Well, hey, thanks for having me on. It's a pleasure to be here. And for the most part, yeah, I would agree with that. I do agree with the basic theory of global warming, in that if you increase the CO2 concentration from, say, fossil fuel burning, then that's going to have some radiative impacts, and that could have an impact on the global average surface temperature. Now, I don't put much stock into that value because nobody feels the global average surface temperature. You feel the local temperature outside. The temperature in Fairbanks, Alaska right now has no impact on me, but the temperature here in Huntsville, Alabama, where I'm located, now that's what impacts me. But all else being equal, CO2 is a greenhouse gas that should cause some slight warming in the atmosphere. However, there are so many other factors that come into play, such as changes in ocean circulation, changes in cloud cover, which aren't modeled well. And a simple 1 or 2% change in cloud cover that's naturally driven by, say, heat redistribution from ocean circulation changes, or a change in cosmic ray flux, or a change in, say, aerosol concentrations, that can more than wipe out the effects of CO2-induced warming. So there's a whole lot of natural variability, and it hasn't been researched enough to really have an understanding of how much exactly is natural versus how much is man-made. Because, and it's also the fact that the range of natural variability is so low that you can't not really detect in actual measurements in anthropogenic.

0: organic impact outside of, say, urbanization and land use change.
1: And I've watched some of the testimony in the Congress about the composition of CO2 in the atmosphere. Am I correct to state that the composition of CO2 in the atmosphere is about 0.04% of the atmosphere? I said 0.04 is CO2. Is that correct, approximately?
0: That is correct. That is correct. 0.04%, 400 roughly parts per million, 425 now, I think, was the last time I checked. But yeah, for every 1 million molecules of air, 425 of them are CO2. Very little.
1: Very. So even if the CO2 goes up a little bit, and let's face it, I'm in favor of clean water. I'm in favor of clean air. We had a pollution problem. Largely, that's been solved. The EPA did a great job in getting rid of, and the Ohio River, for example, I see fishermen at the Ohio River catching and eating fish out of the Ohio River. That could not have happened 20 years ago. In Cleveland, Ohio, the river caught on fire. That doesn't happen anymore. And so we have a cleaner environment than we've had. However, we also have on the other side, communist Red China and India. They're not paying much attention to CO2 emissions. Is that fair to say?
0: Yeah, that's fair to say. Exactly. We have had the air quality in the United States has never been better than it is today. You know, we've tackled a lot of the real pollution problems, you know, things like sulfur dioxide, things like, fly ash, stuff like that. We've really cleaned the air. We've cleaned our water. There's improvements to be made, of course, you know, anywhere. But carbon dioxide is not a pollutant. It's an essential life-giving gas that is required for photosynthesis. And carbon is the building block of all life. We are carbon-based life forms. So this idea that is pollution and somehow bad for us at the concentrations encountered in the atmosphere is just silly talk. Carbon dioxide can be toxic, but we're talking at levels of 40,000 parts per million. Some mariners in the Navy are exposed to concentrations exceeding 5,000 parts per million, and they're just fine. Remind you, in the atmosphere, we're talking 420-something parts per million. It's very minuscule. It's not a pollutant. Even if it has a slight warming effect on the atmosphere, in my opinion, based on my assessment of the literature, the net benefits outweigh any potential cons.
1: Great. I listened to Joe Bastardi. He's one of the guys that you pay attention to. And you just said two things you said, Chris Martz, very important. We have the cleanest air in the United States ever been able to measure it. It's the cleanest now it's ever been. And secondly, there are benefits to CO2 emissions. Explain the benefits.
0: Well, one of the benefits, by the way, Jim Bastardi is a great friend of mine. He's a wonderful, wonderful guy and a great meteorologist. He's an absolute legend. Just thought I'd put that out there. But some of the benefits out there include primarily is the global greening. There's been a market increase in the average, average leafy area, green area in the world. In most of the continents since the 1980s. This is based on NASA satellite estimates. It's scientifically proven because of the whole photosynthesis thing, which I just talked about, that if you increase the CO2 concentration, you're going to have more efficient plant growth, all else being equal. And this is why farmers pump CO2 into their greenhouses. Another benefit of it is that you have longer growing seasons, especially in places like Canada and the Corn Belt of the United States or the Heartland, where temperatures, you know, the winters, as you probably know, can be very brutal. So if you have longer growing seasons, you have longer warm period because of, say, a little bit of global warming from CO2 or whatever the cause. If you have a higher CO2, you're going to have longer growing seasons. So it's all the great benefit. You have fewer frost days because during the 19th, 18th, 19th centuries, there were a lot of crop-killing frosts in, say, April, even May, all the way down into Dixie, all the way down into Alabama, Georgia, Mississippi. There's records of there being late season frosts that wiped out, you know, tobacco crops, that wiped out orange crops and all that stuff. So having a longer growing season reduces the risk of that happening. And that's better, especially because of the fact that the population's growing, you know. So that's a great thing to have. There's a whole bunch of benefits that outweigh any cons. One of the biggest cons people bring up is this thing called ocean acidification. There's a couple problems with that. The ocean's not becoming acidic. It can't become acidic because of all the limestone in the ocean that sequesters the carbon. The second thing is that the coral bleaching argument that they bring up, well, coral bleaching is primarily caused by local changes in sea level with shallow reefs caused by changes in El Nino, La Nina. And you also have a lot of, there is a man-made impact on coral bleaching, that's bad, but that is mostly caused by the, some of the sunscreens we use have very toxic chemicals that are bad for coral. So when they leak off of your skin into the water, in, especially in high tourist areas, we've seen this in parts of like Mexico, Akumal, I think is how you pronounce it. There's a reef there that's suffering very badly because of all the tourists. If it's a big tourist attraction there, it's a big resort. But 10 miles away from it is doing perfectly fine. So that just proves that this is not CO2 that's causing this. So that and benefits far outweigh the cons, in my opinion.
1: This is heresy. I can imagine you can't get any work at a liberal college or university. You can't be on any panels because you're expressing the truth, which doesn't fit. Isn't there too much money involved in causing global warming remedies and solutions? I talk about the homeless problem now and then. It's about $100 million a year business. And the last thing those homeless advocates want is to solve the problem. Then they're out of a job. And so if, in fact, climate alarmism works and you get paid to hold viewpoints, is that part of the problem?
0: Yeah, that's part of the problem. Money has corrupted science. Now, I wouldn't say that money has corrupted all the scientists and stuff, because to be truth be told, the scientists, even though a lot of them at universities and the government positions, they make decent salaries. Sometimes they make really good salaries if they're at a prestigious university. But a lot of them aren't necessarily in it for the money. But the thing is that now the politicians and stuff, people like Al Gore, have made millions of dollars, hundreds of millions of dollars, tens of millions of dollars off of this, of these green energy solutions. But when it comes to the scientific community, there's actually a bigger problem that we have. And when it was virtually, when it was decided that virtually all scientific funding would be taxpayer funded, so that put Congress, politicians, in charge of apportioning and allocating that money to these funding agencies like the National Science Foundation and the Department of Energy, which also gives grants, and NOAA and NASA. And so when politicians are in charge of putting this money out there, then that puts policy goals in charge of where that money is going. And so scientists long ago, back in the 1980s, when the United Nations was really getting a grip on this whole issue, they thought that they thought this climate change issue as the perfect way to get their policies across, because the United Nations is has this kind of anti-capitalist, anti-energy company, anti-fossil fuel industry motives. And so they want to implement policies that are going to achieve that. And the only way to achieve those policies is if you sway public opinion. So if you can sway public opinion saying that, well, the fossil fuel industry is creating all this carbon pollution, and I use air quotes there, well, then you can convince the people that these companies are bad and you can vote for the politicians that can get these policies enacted. And so when you have scientists whose careers depend, their success in climbing the ladder to the in the universities or these government research positions, when their careers and their success, their ability to get published in a journal or collect accolades, awards from, say, the American Geophysical Union or American Meteorological Society, when their career success depends on that money, then that means that they are going to, they know what they have to say in order to get that money. If the scientific community came out today and said, well, you know, there's no climate crisis, we were wrong, that money, their funding would disappear and they'd be out of a job.
1: So that's
0: a big problem we have.
1: Much like in the homeless advocates, you got to keep the problem alive to get paid. You have a posting. We got the dome is coming in a few days once again over the Midwest. Quote, you say what journalists don't want you to know about heat waves in July. Explain.
0: Yeah, so heat waves, obviously every summer we have heat waves. This is nothing new. And even though I'm only 23 years old, I understand, and as you do, you've been around longer than I, you know that it gets hot in the summer. It always has. This is nothing new under the sun. And if you go back and look at the weather records for the United States, going back to 1895, we have a pretty good record. Now, I get that the planet's billions of years old, but we have really good records in the United States going back over 130 years. And if you look at the average number of days per year, reaching 90, 95, and 100 degrees Fahrenheit across the entire United States, average it per station, the number of hot days reaching those thresholds has decreased by 18% since 1901, actually since 1895. And the number of 90-degree days, which I didn't even include in that chart, is down even further. It's down by over 25%. So we're not seeing this increase in heat waves. The hottest summers we've had on record were 1936, 1934, 1930, 1925, 1901, 1918, 1953 and 54, 1988. The most recent really hot summer, by all things considered, if you look at the June, July, August temperatures, not just little heat waves here and there, was 2012. So you have to go back over 10 years to really find something of that kind of magnitude. And you have to go back over 40 years to find something that's, you know, even higher, hotter than that. So this is something that we've been very blessed in recent decades to have pretty mild summers by all things considered by 20th century standards. If you look at the average number of heat wave days, you look at temperatures, if you look at each station's top 10% of hottest days in their period of record, and then average it across the stations, there's been no increase in heat waves. One of my favorite scientists, Dr. John Christie at the University of Alabama in Huntsville, just published a paper and found that the number of extremely hot days, confirming my findings, have decreased substantially since 1899. So once again, we're not seeing these increases in extreme temperatures. My final point about the extreme heat is that 38 of the 50 U.S. states set their all-time high temperature records more than 70 years ago. That's 76% of states.
1: So basically, there's a lot of money in climate alarmism. There's little money in the facts and the truth. When you say since 1895 that high temperatures have gone down on average by 18%, but someone poorly educated, someone listening to the mainstream media, and it's going to be hot this week, maybe in the 90s, 95-degree temperatures in the Midwest, because you don't have a lived history going back 100 years, you have to rely upon the media to tell you the truth about climate change and also about heat waves. And the fact is, we've had worse heat waves in the past than today. And the longer we live, the more air conditioning we get. Also, one other quick point. Most of Europe is without AC. And there's large numbers of people who die in Europe because of the heat wave. But a greater, higher number die because of cold temperatures, correct?
0: Yeah. Oh, more than 9.5 times more people die from extreme cold exposure than do extreme heat. Extreme heat is actually humans' lowest weather-related risk. More people die in flooding. More people die from hurricanes. And more people die from that kind of stuff. And in cold weather, it's the number one virtually everywhere. There are some places where extreme heat is the number one killer, but that's not the global thing, and that's not, you know, that's not the rule. It's the exception on different continents.
1: Well, you're making complete sense, which means the mainstream media won't pay attention to you. But ChrisMartzWeather.com, it's all there, all the information, many of your postings. You're a young feller, but let's face it, you come armed with the facts. And Chris Martz, once again, thanks for coming on the Bill Cunningham Show, and you're a great American. Chris, thank you very much.
0: Thank you very much.
1: And roll tide, roll tide.
0: Absolutely, roll tide.
1: God bless America. Thank you, Chris. The truth will set us free. It was much warmer years ago and a century ago than it is today. And a little bit of climate change upwards is a positive. The benefits outweigh the cost. How about that? Bill Cunningham with you every Sunday night.
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1: And I'm not a medical doctor, unlike Dr. Abdul in Michigan. I don't play one on the radio. But there are so many Americans suffering myocardial infarctions and other kinds of difficulties in the heart because of all the vaccines we were told we had to take. I specifically remember a time when Lindsey Graham, great senator from South Carolina, did once or twice on camera to encourage other people. And from that, according to media accounts, he took many, many vaccines. And I wonder what part that had with his aortic dissection, if that's the case. We're going to find out later, but the preliminary reports are that the dissection of Lindsey Graham's heart occurred when an injury to the innermost layer of the aorta allows blood to flow between the layers, separating the walls, which causing almost immediate death. And Lindsey Graham, I don't know, there'll be a determination later exactly what caused it. But he was a good man. The Senate's now down to 51 votes, assuming Mitch McConnell can't show up anymore, which he can't. He's in bad shape. And maybe it's a good idea to save the America Act, call it the Lindsey Graham Save America Act. I know a couple senators have said they want to do that. That was an idea of Brett Baer and others and Sean Hannity, et cetera. Call it the Lindsey Graham Save America Act and let people vote against that, which, of course, Democrats will, and probably two Republicans would vote against it. Right now in the Senate, it's down to 51 votes because of the unfortunate death of Lindsey Graham and the non-attendance of Mitch McConnell. And thanks for listening. Phil Cunningham, the great American, with you and all great Americans.

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7: Sudden death of South Carolina Senator Lindsey Graham. 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
8: Graham was 71, not necessarily old by today's standards, and EMS audio captures a crew responding to a cardiac arrest at Graham's Washington home.
9: EMS 61 says 87 at 7 with cardiac arrest.
8: 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The D.C. medical examiner says preliminary results point to a ruptured aorta brought on by hardening of the arteries. Graham had just returned from Ukraine and spoke by phone with President Trump, who described the call to CNN's State of the Union.
10: He was tired. He said, I'm tired because it's a long trip.
8: Cardiac problems run in Graham's family. A heart attack killed his father at the age of 69, 2 years younger than Graham was when he died. Roger Stern, Fox News.
7: Well, Fox's Chad Pergram explains how South Carolina will replace the longtime senator.
11: It's up to South Carolina Governor Henry McMaster to appoint an immediate successor. Now, it's unclear if McMaster could tap a caretaker senator, somebody who just serves until the end of the term, which would be January of next year. Graham had just won the GOP primary for a fifth term starting in January, and the party must hold a new primary now sometime in the next 4 to 5 weeks. And the winner then in November would serve the full Senate six-year term starting in January. They also have to figure out who would succeed him as the chairman of the Budget Committee and what that means for maybe trying to do budget reconciliation 3.0.
7: Meanwhile, Senator Mitch McConnell ends weeks of questions about his health, which could affect the balance of power. He said today he was hospitalized after a fall, then developed a mild case of pneumonia. Kentucky Governor Andy Beshear, though, pressing for updates. 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
7: Iranian media reports said that Tehran would not enter negotiations until the U.S. backs off its current positions. Republican Texas Congressman Pat Fallon says it's the Iranian Revolutionary Guard Corps that keeps getting in the way of those talks.
14: I think there are people that we've seen over the last several months in Tehran that want to make a deal and want to move forward with a non-nuclear Iran. Problem is, the IRGC are the ones that are the most militant. They have the most guns, and they're the most willing to use them.
7: Sound courtesy of Fox's The Big Weekend Show. The U.S. says the Strait of Hormuz is open, but Iran claims the opposite. Emergency teams in Missouri rushing into action after devastating flooding swept through several counties last week. Fox Weather's Jay Minar.
15: We've had Missouri Task Force 1, 3, and 5, along with 40-plus other agencies across the state, many of which coming out of St. Louis to come and help with those swift water rescues. Since Friday, we've seen just an incredible all-hands-on-deck effort. On Friday alone, 350-plus rescues, 202 of those campers and staff out of Camp Tomsok that had to be evacuated from using Black Hawk helicopters to the command post by Friday night. Sadly, one person has died because of these floodings, a 23-year-old woman out of Crawford County swept away by the floodwaters early Friday morning.
7: Missouri's Emergency Management Agency warning thunderstorms could bring additional flooding, and cleanup is underway in Philadelphia after microbursts ripped through the region. Saturday, storms brought winds up to 70 miles an hour, knocking out trees and power lines, damaging buildings. I'm Roxanne Evans. This is Fox News.
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23: Mostly clear skies here through the overnight. Very comfortable overnight lows in the mid and upper 60s. Later on today, mostly sunny. Another nice day with a high up to 86. But this week is all about the heat. By Tuesday, sunny, much hotter. The high 92, 90s for the rest of the week. I'm CBS 21 meteorologist Tom Russell.

0: from the Great Lakes on the other side of Erie. I'm Ryan Recker, your host tonight on Coast to Coast AM. A lot to get to on the show. If you want to email RyanRecker at coasttocoastam.com is how you do it. Very happy to be with you and two fantastic guests to bring you. First is Chip Coffey, medium paranormal investigator. We'll talk afterlife. We'll talk ghost stories, reincarnation. That'll be interesting. And we'll take some calls with Chip Coffey. I already had a few emails come in. Questions for Chip. Another one. Will Chip be doing readings tonight? The show hasn't even started, and we're already getting emails about Chip, which is a good sign. I think you'll enjoy this tonight. On the second half of the show, Hakeem Isler will talk about remote viewing, mind sight training, holistic self-development, and maybe his adventure on Naked and Afraid, which that's an adventure in itself. And we'll have a second half of the show with now author of a new book, Phoenix of the Heart, Birth of the Psi Games, Hakeem Isler. That'll be a good one, too. So much to get to. And if you go to coasttocoastam.com, you can see some new information about the UFO files that came out on Friday morning. And this is what happens when you're into this sort of thing and you have UFO files that are released by the Department of War. Your phone starts blowing up as soon as the files come out. Have you seen the files? Did you see the new ones came out, the fourth batch? They're here. What do you think? And I get a lot of those messages. And I keep thinking to myself, I've seen stuff on Coast to Coast and what people have sent me and what's on the website that seems to be better evidence than what the Department of War has released so far. Not to say that what they're releasing isn't interesting. What they are releasing is very interesting. I found that there's a lot of people that are into the mainstream phenomenon of this, and they have just scratched the surface of what they can uncover if they truly start to look into it. And that's what Coast to Coast AM is all about. You can find that on our website right now. If you want to email me any questions for our guest, Chip Coffey, Ryan Recker at coasttocoastam.com. We're going to get to him right after the break. Don't go anywhere.
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0: And welcome back. I'm Ryan Recker. And joining us here is a psychic, medium, paranormal investigator. You may have seen one of his television shows, so many of them, including Kindred Spirits, Psychic Kids, which is that was a cool one, Paranormal States, and Jack Osborne's Night of Terror. Joining us now is Chip Coffey. Chip, welcome to Coast to Coast AM.
4: Hello, Ryan. How are you?
0: I am doing great. Now that we get to connect here on this Sunday night, Monday morning, I find that the late night Sunday nights are always fun. I wonder, I think there's so many different things that you cover. It seems like you have a wide array of talents. Are some stronger than others?
4: I don't really think one is stronger than another. I think they kind of work hand in hand with each other to create a really curious and interesting dynamic for the work that I do.
0: Yeah. And you know what? It's weird to think of this as work sometimes, doesn't it? Because everyone says, oh, you work in radio. You don't work. I'm like, you know what? It is a lot of work. It doesn't look like it. And I'm guessing the same way when you're doing a television show. They see the end product. Everything's so well polished. Everything's so fun. You don't realize the amount of work you have to put into it. Do you have to stretch, kind of like an athlete would stretch before a game to make sure they don't pull a muscle? If you're going to be, let's say, doing a session with someone and you're going to be looking into, you know, afterlife, do you have to stretch ahead of time to make sure you don't hurt yourself?
4: You know what I do? I nap. I am in love with my afternoon nap. So if I'm going to go on an investigation or film a TV show and it's going to be in an evening, on an evening set, then typically I will nap in the afternoon or try to catch up on my sleep. Also do some prayers of protection before I go on an investigation or do readings and ask for my spirit guides and my protectors to be with me. So yeah, in essence, I kind of do a little bit of prep work, but not a whole lot.
0: Right. Well, there's a great question that came in through the email right away, and I wasn't planning on going there first, but when it comes to reincarnation, this question came in and said, I've been hearing a lot about us being on a prison planet and having no choice if we reincarnate or not. So I want to get to that answer in a roundabout way. What are your thoughts on reincarnation first?
4: I believe there's too much evidence to support the idea of reincarnation and that we can't discount it. I personally have some memories of what I believe are past lives, one in particular. So, you know, we see the stories about young children who have experiences that they talk about and being very accurate. I have one in particular that I'll share with you, and that is when I was working in the travel industry many years ago. I had a lady who was Indian, from India, and she had a nephew who still lived in India. And when he was very young, he started talking about his other family who lived in another town. And he kept talking about them and giving details and everything. And finally, he asked his parents to take him there, to the house, to the place he had described to them. He said, I want to meet my other family. I want to go and see my other family. And, you know, they thought he was having a vivid imagination, but he was adamant about wanting to go to this town and see this family. So finally, they said, all right, all right, all right. So they got in the car and drove to the town, and he gave them directions on how to get to the house, and the house showed up, and it was just as he had described. Mm. And they went and thought, this is going to be interesting, but they knocked on the door, and an elderly lady came to the door, and this little boy, who was probably 7 maybe, said to the elderly lady, my wife, I've returned to you.
0: What?
4: Yeah. And he started talking to her, and everything was just as he had described. So, Ryan, how do you make that make sense? I don't know the answer to that question.
0: Right. I would think that, at least in today's times, my kid has too much access to the internet to hear stories like this. But everything for it to line up would be quite the coincidence. That would be hard to explain. But I think the email, and going back to this now, this is the roundabout side of it. The reincarnation, it almost seems like a punishment in a way to be brought back to all of this. To think that, and you know, there's so many different faiths, and people look at the afterlife, your reward, you don't have to worry about the worldly things, to be put right back into the system almost seems like a punishment in a way. And the person described it as a prison in a way. It seems like someone's punishing us if we are brought back into this world. What are your thoughts on that?
4: I don't view it in that respect. I think that it's all part of an evolution. I think that in its purest form, what our souls want is to be as close to divine perfection as we possibly can be. And in my opinion, you cannot get to divine perfection, but you want to be close to it. You want to continue to grow your soul, if you will. So you can't get that in one go round on the planet. So you have to make a lot of attempts to do it. And I know that when we come back to this earthly plane, that things can interfere with our purpose that we came back here to accomplish. And the two things that can interfere with that are our free will and ego. Mm-hmm. And those can kind of derail our soul's intent for coming back into a specific lifetime. So also things that can happen are the free will and ego of other people can sort of derail us. So it's a crapshoot sometimes for exactly what you're going to get. But the hope is that when you leave an existence, you're better than you were when you came into it on a soul level. But as far as a prison thing, nah, I can't even begin to believe any part of that.
0: Yeah, and it's kind of interesting to think of it that way, Earth as a filter to try to, I guess, purify yourself little by little. And if by the end of it, you need to go through it again, you go through it again. And it's almost like that is life in so many different ways. It's about the pursuit of making yourself better and, you know, trying to look back and say, you know, I've come a long way in a good way. And that's kind of the goal of life in a lot of ways. So that makes sense.
4: I do want to add this, if I may, and that is that people can believe whatever they want to believe as long as they treat themselves kindly and other people kindly and are not being, you know, jerks, so to speak. Do no intentional harm to yourself or to others. So I'm not telling this guy, don't believe whatever you want to believe, but my beliefs may differ from yours or anybody else's, but my beliefs don't have to encompass a prison idea of reincarnation.
0: Do you think everyone has some sort of psychic ability that they can harness?
4: I believe that everyone has some level of psychic ability, the ability to harness it sometimes. Everyone, it's a sliding scale. Everyone has some level, and it goes from very little all the way up to getting things sometimes periodically to getting things regularly. And those people that get things regularly are the people we tend to call psychics. So, yes, I absolutely fully believe that everyone has some level of psychic ability.
0: I'll tell you a weird analogy, and you can tell me if it's like this. When I was younger, I thought, you know what? I really want to learn how to wiggle my ears. So I concentrated on it and I couldn't do it until one day I was able to control that muscle. It happened just one time and I was thrilled. And then I kept working on it. And then eventually I could wiggle my ears. Is that what psychic ability is like? If you concentrate on it long enough until eventually you'll have a breakthrough, you'll know what it feels like. And then if you can move in that direction, you can start to harness it.
4: For some people, yes. For others, no. And I'll tell you, some people just can't force it or perfect it. Now, there are people that have written books. There's a lovely lady. Her name is Echo Bodine, and she is a psychic and medium and paranormal investigator and teacher and author who lives in the Twin Cities areas of Minneapolis, St. Paul, and Minnesota. And she's wonderful. She's written many books, but she's written two books in particular. Those books are entitled The Gift, and the second book is entitled A Still Small Voice. And those are the two books that I really suggest for people who are trying to refine or get more in touch with their abilities. She offers some amazing guidelines and tips and guidance for exactly how to go about doing that. But I believe sometimes you can improve things. But I've seen some people that no matter what they did, they just couldn't, quote unquote, wiggle their ears.
0: You know, back in the day when you go on long car rides, you see, my kids today are spoiled. They have things that can entertain them. And if they are not entertained for more than a half hour, they turn into terrors themselves. But, you know, when I was younger, you go on a 7-hour, 8-hour trip with the family and you had nothing else to do but try to learn how to wiggle your ears on a long road trip. Maybe just a little bit of patience and a little bit of boredom helps, too. But let's talk about where you may go. So let's say someone tries to harness this or they try to develop and they see if they have some of these different talents and where it goes. What happens if it takes them in a dark place, a place they don't like where they're going? Does that happen sometimes?
4: I've never seen that happen. You know, I've certainly seen instances where people's abilities, if they weren't able to sort of get a grip on them to kind of manage their abilities, that they could have some not nice things go on, you know, especially on working. One thing that comes to mind is working with the psychic kids, and some of the kids were visited by people who looked like they had been murdered or harmed or maimed in some way. So that was an instance where you have to work with weeding that stuff out. And how do you do that? I managed to keep things from overwhelming me by asking my spirit partners or my spirit guides, I call the people that work with me in spirit with a capital S, my God squad. And mm-hmm. I asked my God squad to kind of stand sentinel and keep me from constantly being overwhelmed by unbidden information or visitations or anything like that. So luckily my guides and my angels have been very, very good at helping me to manage how my abilities manifest.
0: Mm-hmm. You know, Psychic Kids was on for 3 seasons, A&E. They're not kids anymore. It's been a little bit.
4: No, they're not.
0: Do you ever stay in touch with them at all?
4: You know, what's really interesting is we have a tendency to take a snapshot of people. And, you know, you can watch those episodes. But those kids, we stopped filming this in 2010. So think about where you were in 2010 and then add 16 years to that. So each one of those kids is now 16 years older, and many of them have kids of their own. And do I stay in touch with them? A few I do, mostly through social media. There are a couple that I stay in close contact with, but I'm really proud of the work we did on that show. I think it happened a little bit before its time. But I think we did some good work helping those kids and helping others who watch the show with dealing with and coping with and understanding their own abilities and situations. But as far as really continuing to mentor the kids, I didn't. We gave them the best of the best that we could while we were working with them. And we certainly didn't leave them untethered after we stopped rolling the cameras. But, you know, our goal wasn't to provide ongoing support for them, you know, ad infinitum and do it for the rest of their lives. Just like if you went to see a psychiatrist and you stopped going to see the psychiatrist or your sessions ended, that psychiatrist isn't going to follow you for the rest of your life.
0: Right.
4: So, you know, people have to understand that what we signed up for was not to kind of co-parent those children from a psychic perspective.
0: I guess when you look at it from a parental level, so let's say your kid has a memory of a past life, or let's say your kid has some sort of ability. What do you do in a situation like that? So do you reach out to someone? Do you try to encourage you? Do you discourage it? Like, what advice would you give to a parent that may be in that situation?
4: I'm going to be totally self-serving when I answer that question for you right now. And that is, there's this cool book called Growing Up Psychic written by this guy named Chip Coffey.
0: And fantastic.
4: How'd you like that little sneak in there? I wrote the book basically after the show was over with, because I was constantly getting asked the same questions over and over and over again. So finally I put them in book form. The book is still available. You can get it on Amazon. You can get a signed copy on my storefront, which is chipcoffeeshop.com. I'll sign a copy of it and send it out to you if you want a signed copy. But that book is partly autobiographical, and it's partly how to, for those who are are raising a psychic kid or potentially psychic kid. And it's been very beneficial for adults who've read it, because many of them still were carrying around, oh, I was disbelieved, or I was called, it was the devil trying to get to me, or this or that. So it's been a very cathartic experience for many adults, and it's allowed them finally to validate that they weren't, you know, either being visited by something negative or that they weren't crazy.
0: You know, being visited by something negative, it almost feels like, we'll use this as an example. I think a lot of times people say, if I had the ability, what I would do is reach out to celebrities and I would have that conversation and I would talk to them and I would learn from them. So how do you know what you're reaching out to is genuine, has the right intentions, and is not something that's negative?
4: The way that I did it, I can only speak for myself, because this is really such a subjective thing that we're talking about. What I did was, again, I reached out to my spirit guides and my angels and asked them to help me and to protect me when I'm doing my work. And if I even remotely sense with my own spidey senses, so to speak, that something is negative, I stop the process right away. I say some prayers. If it feels like it's intrusive in my environment, which is generally my home, I'll spray some holy water around and say some good Catholic Latin and basically tell it to beat feet. And, you know, that's the way that I tend to deal with it. How others deal with it, there's a lot of ways to look at how to deal with it. And really, really, to be honest with you, Ryan, the only thing I can tell you is how I do it and how I've dealt with it.
0: Right. That's your own personal experience and how that works. When you talk about spirit guides, angels, does that mean you believe in God?
4: Yes. Simple, short answer, yes.
0: How do you find all of this works together? Do you find that sometimes you're in conflict with, well, maybe we have to answer this after the break, because I hear the music popping up. But by the way, you mentioned your shop. If people want to look up your books, your work, things like that, where can they go?
4: Then go to chipcoffee.com, C-H-I-P-C-O-F-F-E-Y, and my storefront is chipcoffeeshop.com.
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6: Seattle Storm rookie Flage Johnson will join Unrivaled on a multi-year playing contract after back-to-back NIL deals with the league. She'll debut in the 3-on-3 league's third season next winter. Meantime, Dallas Wings rookie AZ Fudd has signed on to play with Project B, a new global basketball league that will launch its first season in December. 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
1: And welcome back. Thank you for all the emails coming in with our guest, Chip Coffey, a medium paranormal investigator, talking a lot about, you know, I'm more interested in sometimes what goes on behind the scenes, and I'm always like when we get a look that way too, but maybe you want to know a little bit more about his abilities. We'll take your calls in the next hour, or if you want to email me, RyanRecker at coasttocoastam.com. I always like that song, Country Roads, and I was in Ohio the last couple of days traveling for a wedding, and my wife's sister was married this weekend. Congratulations to Ashley and Nathaniel. But when we're in the back roads of Ohio driving around, it's almost tradition. You have to play Country Roads on full blast with the kids singing in the back seat, because that's the type of song that they can appreciate as you're just flying through the country roads. So I always enjoy that. If you are into this kind of thing, I think you may enjoy the paranormal

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0: And welcome back to Coast AM. I'm Ryan Recker. And again, if you want to email the show with a question, ryanrecker@coasttocoastam.com. Or if you want to wait about a half hour, we'll have Chip Coffey. Answer some of your questions. 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You can find him right there, and you can find information for his book. Chip, thank you so much for joining us tonight. And right before the break, I was asking you about your belief in God. And sometimes I look at this and I think, okay, reincarnation, I don't know if there's a biblical backing to it. So do you ever find yourself in conflict with your faith beliefs in some stories and experiences that you've had on the other side?
7: All right, let's talk about that for a second. There's a passage in the Bible where Jesus is talking, and I believe, and I'm not a biblical scholar by any stretch of the imagination, but I believe there's something where Jesus says, "You must be born again." Mm-hmm. Somebody will have to help me verify that because I haven't. But you must be born again. People they tend to think that what he's doing there is he's saying you've got to be washed in the blood of the Lamb or you've got to be baptized, okay? Mm-hmm. What if Jesus is saying, look, I know that really the thing that you want most of all is to cozy up to my dad, that you want to get as close to him as you possibly can be. And with that in mind, you're not going to do it with just one lifetime. So you're going to have to come back time and time and time again and keep trying to cozy up to dad. Maybe if that's what Jesus is saying there. Again, I'm going to just have to say, and this is not to sound glib or give you a pat answer, I don't care what other people believe, as long as they don't do any intentional harm to themselves or to others, and they're leading a decent life. I happen to believe in God. I don't understand God. I believe that God defies our limited ability to perceive what God actually is. But I believe that we are all a part of the God source. Just there's so much of what this whole spiritual, paranormal, supernatural realm encompasses that if you ask me questions about it, honestly, Ryan, my answer is I don't have a clue. And I don't think anybody really has a clue. I listen to people that say, oh, this is the way it is, and I have to call BS on it. I'm sorry, I really do, because it's not that way necessarily. It's just, it's no one really fully who is living knows for sure. So I have my opinions and my beliefs. I was raised Catholic, and I've incorporated my spiritual beliefs and with my Catholic beliefs, and I've sort of developed the religion of Chip, if you will, or the faith of Chip. And that's how I live my life. And I encourage other people to do the same thing. Don't let anybody tell you what you should or shouldn't believe, because it's none of their business. Your relationship with spirituality or God or whatever is nobody else's business but yours and whoever else's that is in spirit.
0: There's a lot of mystery in this world, things that I don't think we'll ever be able to understand. And a lot of things I think we're incapable of understanding in some ways, which is probably for the best. There's so many things that I think the older I get, I realize the less I know. And that's one of those things I think you just have to, you know, grow with a little bit of wisdom in your life to understand that. Because when you're younger, you don't quite understand that. It seems like there's an answer to everything, and there's really not. There really isn't,
7: especially when it comes to the things that we would talk about on a show like this.
0: Right. 100%. Is there anything that scares you? Like, is there anything that you shy away from, things that you've experienced before and you're like, I'm not doing that again?
7: Demons. Heights. Pitch black dark, bad thunderstorms and that breed tornadoes, because I live in the South and we get those. Those are things that scare me off the top of my head.
0: Yeah, heights in complete darkness. And when you combine the two, that could be terrifying. Going back to the demon thing, do you have to find that sometimes you accidentally bump into them? Do you find that when it comes to demons, you almost have to seek them out, or do they seek you out?
7: Oh, a little of both. I don't go looking for them, let's put it that way. But if I happen to encounter one, I've tried to be as protective and get rid of them as best I can.
0: Yeah. How do you know what you're encountering is a demon? Is there a feel to it? And what does that
7: totally
0: feel like?
7: Nasty, filthy, like you need a shower. And to me, people have said, oh, they don't do that. Well, hello, I'm telling you what I'm receiving. With me, they like to brag. They really like to brag when they're dealing with me, Chip Coffee. So, and they sound in my head, the way their voice sounds inside my head is awful.
0: What is it like when you say the way they sound in your head?
8: They sound like this inside my head. You want me to talk like they talk?
0: Well,
8: Ryan?
0: I don't know if I would like that. I would immediately, I think, can you disconnect? Would that almost snap you out of it if you had a certain amount of concentration?
7: If I start to pray and I say some good Catholic Latin and I pull out my holy water, I'm usually pretty effective at telling them to leave, to not interact with me.
0: Right. That's the type of voice, and that could be haunting. So let's say you're working with someone. Does that voice sometimes pop into your head and you know that demons are bothering them? Like, are demons associated sometimes with people you're working with and you can tell?
7: I've encountered demons on investigations that I've done in the past, and mostly on TV investigations. And I was raised Catholic, so I heard about angels and I heard about demons. But the Catholic faith focused on angels. And when I encountered my first demonic entity, it was shocking and unnerving and a little scary, to put it mildly. Hmm. But, you know, as far as people that I deal with now, I've sort of closed the door on anything demonic because I live with my cousin and I have a dog and I have a very quiet, sort of serene life here in the suburbs of Atlanta, Georgia. And I don't want to risk the possibility of having something come into my home or my environment. So if people are having problems with demons, I'm not the person to call.
0: Right. Well, what about through the television? So let's say you're watching the news and there's a story about a serial killer or something like that. Can you pick up things like that just by seeing an image of them on TV?
7: You mean what they're like?
0: Well, can you get some sort of sense there's some demon there, or is the TV a rebroadcast of it? It's completely impossible to get a reading from something like that.
7: Oh, I can look at somebody and pretty much get a read on their personality and look at a photograph or a video of them.
0: Really? Okay. So you can pick up on things. Let's say I'll use the serial killer as an example again. Can you tell right away, like, okay, that person has, they're possessed, or they have a demon that's right on their shoulder? Can you tell that?
7: Want an example?
0: Sure.
7: His name just went right out of my head. What's the guy's name? Who killed Sharon Tate? What was his name?
0: The Manson?
7: Charlie Manson. That's who I couldn't pluck out of my,
0: right.
7: pluck out of my brain at 20 minutes to 2 in the morning my time. But yeah, Charlie Manson. Charlie Manson is absolutely who it is. Charlie Manson was, I don't know if he was possessed, but he was definitely under some sort of demonic oppression.
0: Right. You can sometimes look into someone's eyes and you can tell there's something going on.
7: There's nothing there.
0: Yeah.
7: You want to hear a scary story?
0: Oh, sure.
7: Okay. I'm at an event on the Queen Mary in Long Beach, California. And I'm sitting out on the deck having something to drink with one of the people that was with me. And her name is Rebecca. And also I was there with another lady whose name is Greta. And we're sitting out there and this guy walks by. And he just walked by once, then he walked by again, and he started talking to us, and he talked with an accent. He had sort of an accent. And, you know, I thought, he sounds like he's Bela Lugosi. And as it turned out, he said his name was Stan, S-T-A-N, and he was from Belarus. Hmm. And we're talking to Stan. Stan is there. And he just sort of walks off, but Greta's getting the creeps from him. I'm getting creeped out from him. Rebecca's getting creeped out from him. So Greta walks away and tries taking his picture, but he never allows her to get a shot of his face. It's almost as though he's sensing what she's doing. And he always turns away when she's going to get a picture of his face. So fast forward, I don't know if it was that night, I think it was, he comes back and he's there with me and Rebecca. We're back out on the deck again. And he comes by and he's got a dog with him. And we're like, oh, this dog's really cute. And he goes, thank you. He goes, so, Mr. Chip, what is it that you do for a living? What do you do for work? And I told him, well, I'm a psychic and a medium. He goes, oh, so you talk to dead people? And I said, yeah. And he said, oh, that's very interesting. He said, have you ever talked to a demon? Who asks a question like that?
0: Right away.
7: So I said, yeah. I said, I try not. I try absolutely not to do that. He said, really? Well, I have talked to demons, and I put my hand out and put it on his chest. There was nothing.
0: Mm-hmm.
7: And then he comes in for the pièce de résistance. He says, have you ever talked to Satan?
0: Mm.
7: And I said, absolutely not. He says, well, I have. He's not really not such a bad guy.
0: Oh, boy.
7: So my friend Rebecca grabs me and goes, I just looked at my watch. We're late for dinner. So she grabs me and I went, what the what was that? She goes, I don't know, but I knew that we were supposed to get the heck out of there. But who asked, have you ever talked to Satan? Now, yeah, think about it. Think about it. Stan, one letter missing from being Satan.
0: Oh, boy. I didn't catch that. Even in this line of work where you're doing interviews and you're talking about paranormal and experts that have researched it, I don't think I've ever even asked the question to someone, have you ever spoke to Satan? That is a weird question to ask a stranger, let alone even in the context of this show, it would feel a little bit odd. When something like that happens to you, obviously that sticks out. You remember that.
7: Oh, yeah.
0: Do you find that there are a lot of people like him out there, or is that a rarity?
7: For me, thank God, it's been a rarity.
0: Yeah. People listening here, they may have people like that in their lives where they suspect, oh, yeah, that sounds like so-and-so. Because I don't know if I've ever met a person like that before. Not that I've been looking for it, but it makes me wonder how many of them are out there that may have, let's say, conversations with Satan on a regular basis.
7: That's why I always carry holy water with me. My native name should be Travels with Holy Water. You're like Dad Dances with Wolves. My name is Travels with Holy Water. And I have a Saint Benedict medal that I wear. I have a Saint Michael the Archangel medal that I wear. I pray the Saint Michael prayer every night and every day. I pray more than most clergymen pray. So I layer on the protections, unashamedly lay on the protections. I'm a strong believer that I'm going to just be as protected as I possibly can. But I'm sure there's some crazy, crazy, crazy, possibly demonically possessed or worshiping Satan people that are out there. And please stay away from me. You know, I have no desire.
0: Yeah. I have on this show, and I've been doing the guest hosting for about a year now, and, you know, I get about two or three shows a month, so get to talk to some really interesting people. And one of the shows, we talked to a Satanist, where, and the idea, and to paraphrase him, was that there's always a battle between good and evil, and evil's already won. Look at the world in the world we live in today. You can tell right away that there's more evil than good. So if evil has won, then I'm picking that side, right? That's the majority. And that was kind of their stance. They didn't make it sound like the movies where, you know, they're doing these rituals and you walk in and there's, what are the pentagrams or whatever on the ground and candles and things like that. They didn't make it sound like they were convening and discussing Satan all the time. They just said, you know, based on our observations, this is where we think the tide is. That is completely different from what you're describing. I almost feel like this is out of a horror movie.
7: Let me tell you something. You know what my first clue with Satanist is? What's the first part of your name?
0: Well, yes, their namesake is there.
7: Hello. Why don't you call yourself? Someone told me once, well, they're not really like that. Kind of what you say this person was saying. It's more like they're people who are, I don't know the word. They're just, they're like people who don't want to adhere
0: dark
7: to the
0: pessimists.
7: Don't want to adhere to the norms of society, or they kind of rebel against those sorts of things. And they're the outliers maybe, but you know, why not call yourself by any other name except something that includes the name Satan? Really? Right. Hello? So, knock, knock. So, the doorbell's ringing.
0: So what you're saying is they need a rebranding.
7: They need to rebrand themselves real fast without a cloven hoof.
0: Well, I know people have questions for you. I'm getting a lot of emails, but they're going to want to call in and talk to you. What kind of questions do you want to get? Anything in particular?
9: Well, we're not doing readings, but you ask me any questions you want to, and if I don't want to answer, I'll tell you I can't answer that or I won't answer.
0: Yeah, you're a psychic medium, paranormal investigator. We didn't really talk a lot about ghosts. I'm sure people have questions about that. Past lives, reincarnation. These are all things, I think, topics that could work for Chip Coffee if you want to talk about your own experiences with Chip. Tell your own stories. We love to hear that, too. If you want to email Ryan Renker at coasttocoastam.com, that's one way to do it. And we'll take your calls, start lining them up here during the break, and get to them in the next hour. I'm Ryan Renker. This is Coast to Coast AM.

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7: Graham. The autopsy report concluding that Graham likely died from an aortic dissection due to hardening of the arteries. On NBC's Meet the Press, President Trump praised Graham for his bipartisanship.
8: He was a great, like a gauge, a temperature gauge of the Senate. He was somebody that most Democrats liked. Some didn't, but most Democrats liked. And just about all of the Republicans like Lindsey. He got along with everybody.
7: Democrat New Jersey Senator Cory Booker recalled how he and Graham were able to work together on the issue of criminal justice reform.
9: True to his word, he rolled up his sleeves and we went to work. And thanks to him and Dick Durbin and some other Senate heroes, our bill became the First Step Act after years, two presidents, two Congresses, and became law.
7: President Trump will join Fox and Friends by phone Monday morning, 8 Eastern, to remember Senator Graham. Well, talks are focusing on a replacement for the longtime senator now.
10: It's up to South Carolina Governor Henry McMaster to appoint an immediate successor. Now, it's unclear if McMaster could tap a caretaker senator, somebody who just serves until the end of the term, which would be January of next year. Graham had just won the GOP primary for a fifth term starting in January, and the party must hold a new primary now sometime in the next 4 to 5 weeks. And the winner then in November would serve the full Senate six-year term starting in January. They also have to figure out who would succeed him as the chairman of the budget committee and what that means for maybe trying to do budget reconciliation 3.0.
7: Fox's Chad Pergram and Senator Mitch McConnell speaking out about his health status. After nearly a month in the hospital, he says he suffered a fall and went unconscious. He also says he developed a mild case of pneumonia that has since been successfully treated. 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
7: Military Central Command says it hit air defense systems, radar sites, missile and drone equipment, and small boats in these latest attacks. Follows an Iranian media report that Tehran will not enter negotiations until the U.S. backs off its current positions. Republican Texas Congressman Pat Fallon says the IRGC is getting in the way of those talks.
13: I think there are people that we've seen over the last several months in Tehran that want to make a deal and want to move forward with a non-nuclear Iran. Problem is, the IRGC are the ones that are the most militant, they have the most guns, and they're the most willing to use them.
7: Audio courtesy of Fox's The Big Weekend Show. The United States says the Strait of Hormuz is open. Republicans heeding President Trump's demand to pass a bill banning birth tourism. Pregnant women from other countries traveling to the U.S. to give birth to their child for American citizenship. House Oversight Committee Chair James Comer telling Fox's Sunday Night in America, birth tourism makes it harder for Americans to acquire health care.
14: When people from other countries come in illegally and utilize the benefits of free health care, which is what Medicaid is, then that makes health care more expensive for the rest of us.
7: This comes after the Supreme Court rejected the Trump administration's executive order banning birthright citizenship. Huge fire that engulfed a beer hall in Bangkok, Thailand has killed at least 27 people and injured dozens more. Firefighters bringing the blaze under control early Monday in the northern part of the Thai capital. And cleanup is underway in Philadelphia after a powerful series of microbursts ripped through the region Saturday. Storms bringing winds of up to 70 miles an hour, knocking down trees, power lines, and damaging buildings. Officials say it was straight line winds, not a tornado, that caused all the destruction. I'm Sue Guzman. This is Fox News.
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22: Mostly clear skies here through the overnight. Very comfortable overnight lows in the mid and upper 60s. Later on today, mostly sunny. Another nice day with a high up to 86. But this week is all about the heat. By Tuesday, sunny, much hotter. The high 92, 90s for the rest of the week. I'm CBS 21 meteorologist Tom Russell.

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1: 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Chip Coffee is our guest. You can find him online, chipcoffee.com. Find some of his books, his works, links to some of his shows. We talked about Psychic Kids in the first hour, just briefly, but that's just one of the many appearances he's had and different things he's done. Maybe there's an experience that you want to share. Maybe you have a psychic kid yourself, or maybe you had something paranormal happen to you. Maybe you're trying to hone in your psychic abilities. Maybe you have a ghost story. Maybe you have a past life story, reincarnation, whatever it may be. How about you give us a call and we'll discuss it with Chip Coffee. And I got a couple of good emails coming in so far too. Ryan Reckert at coasttocoastam.com. One person said, I'll try to find it. Ask him if he believes in vampires, the existence of vampires. You know what? I didn't think we would talk about that tonight, but that's kind of the nice thing about opening up the phone lines. If you have questions like that, Chip Coffee would be an interesting person to ask, and I would love to hear the answer to it. I don't know if we'll get to that right away. I do want to take your calls first and foremost. I try to put priority on the people that are calling in because you're waiting so long. We give the phone numbers and you sit and we try to take as many calls as we can, but some people, unfortunately, can't always make it to all the calls. So I try to put priority on those as they are waiting on the phone line a long time sometimes. So get those phone lines in. The better chance to get on is if you call early. And we'll take some of those coming up after the break with Chip Coffee. Don't go anywhere. It's Coast to Coast AM.
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1: 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I'm Ryan Recker. If you want to email, ryanrecker at coasttocoastam.com is how you do it. Our guest here is Chip Coffee, and we spent the first hour just really... to me, having fun. I enjoyed talking about these sort of things. But really, it's for you now. If you want to call in and maybe tell a story or an experience or ask a question with Chip Coffee, this is the time to do it. Chip, I'm getting all kinds of great emails coming in, and I want to get to some of those soon. I almost feel like it's always best to go to the phone lines first. Are you ready to take some calls?
5: Let's do it.
1: Okay. Let's go to Nancy on the wildcard line. Nancy is calling in from Philadelphia. You're on Coast to Coast AM with Chip Coffee. Go ahead.
6: Good evening, gentlemen. Chip, I too like a good nap, and I just woke up from a nap around 1 a.m. That's why I'm listening to the show. And by the way, just as an aside, before I ask my question, I don't personally believe in God. I know there's a God because I've been the personal recipient of a variety of miracles after I faced death square in the face.
5: Amen.
6: Yes. And I have a really good friend who actually lives in Brazil, but I met her when she lived here. She is very, very smart, very well-read, brilliant. And she also is an astrologist, and she did a chart for me. Interestingly, anytime I think of her, she either sends me a text message or calls me. There's something like telephone ESP where I can put my hand on the phone when I'm thinking of somebody, and then it'll ring, and it's that person. So I've had this for many, many years.
5: Okay.
6: But my question is this. She believes 100% in reincarnation. And the way she described her belief system to me in that regard is she said, you have to keep coming back to have another life until you learn enough lessons. And what do you think of that?
5: I think that's absolutely correct. That's my belief.
6: Well, in that case, I say, I've learned enough lessons. I don't want to come back again. I've had enough.
5: I don't know if you get that choice or not. It may be something that you're going to have to discuss with your higher ups, but you know, see what happens when you get to spirit.
1: Right. Well, Nancy, it sounds like you're trying to live that life where you get to that point where you can just enjoy eternal life afterwards without having to come back and go through all this again. I almost feel like I wouldn't want to roll the dice because, you know, given the chances and the things that you understand today, I don't know if I'd want to start over from the beginning again if I were given the opportunity. And a lot of people look at it. They say, oh, if I could only go back and I can, you know, live life and be this age again. I don't know. I feel like if you were to give up everything you've learned to this point, you can end up in a worse spot. Given human nature and the way things go. Let's go back.
5: I'm 72 years old and I'm just trying to ride out whatever I've got left.
1: I hear you. I mean, I'm not at 72, but I feel like I have a lot to learn still, and I wouldn't want to trade any of that in and risk everything that I've learned up to this point. Let's go back to the wild card line, and Alice is in Tennessee. Alice, you're on Coast to Coast AM. Go ahead.
7: In 2014, after my husband died, there was two doves that come up at the back door of the house, and I was grieving pretty seriously until then, but one dove flew up on the rooftop and looked back at me at the kitchen sink window for over a minute or so, and I was about freaking out. But what I couldn't understand was how would that dove know to look at the kitchen sink window with me standing there?
5: I don't have an answer for you, girl. All I can tell you is this. Spirit shows itself in a variety of different ways. And if it comforted you and made you feel good in the moment and you felt like that was some sign from your deceased husband, I wouldn't argue with it.
7: Okay. He always liked to fly. He was a pilot. And he always liked birds like eagles and you know. So, yeah, I thought it was a message. I really did.
5: Then that really is all that's important, isn't it?
7: Yeah,
5: it really does. Does it really matter what anybody else thinks?
7: Well, it was a very unusual event, I'd say, but maybe some people would have a hard time believing it. But it was. I saw it with my own eyes, you know. And
5: did it comfort you?
7: Yes.
5: then that's all that matters. Don't give any credence what somebody else believes. As long as you felt comforted and you felt like there was a strong possibility that you were receiving some sign from the universe or from him that things were going well, then that's really all that matters, my darling.
7: Yeah, yes, true. I do believe it was a message to comfort because it did comfort me.
1: Very good. Oh, thank you very much, Alice. I appreciate that. Yeah, and I think sometimes there is a lot of doubt when it comes to this because you think, okay, how could that possibly be true? How could any of this possibly be true? But, Chip, kind of what you're saying is when you go back and you look at maybe the feeling it gave you, maybe there is a coincidence there, maybe there's not, but that feeling's real.
5: 100%.
1: Yeah. And let's go to the first-time caller. Line in Madonna is calling from upstate New York. You're on Coast to Coast AM with Chip Coffee. Go ahead.
8: Yes, hello. Chip, I'm really looking forward to reading all your material, and you sound fantastic. I'm wondering, in an unselfish way, how can I connect or tap into my spirituality to ask my father to connect with me? He used to at least 4 times after his passing. I mean, things nobody knew that just us knew, just him and I knew. But I'm in this house 7 years. I'm upstate, 1844. I crossed over a woman without meaning to, but the 3rd time it worked when I first moved in. My dog actually saw her and sat on the stoop and put his head down. I knew I was safe. But since then, I'm wondering if the energy here is mad that I did that, because the confusion is deep and the fatigue, and every now and then I just wonder. It never felt like home. I'm leaving. I have another house to move into. But could that be stopping a loved one from communicating with me, or at one point, is it just over? They can't.
5: No, I don't believe that they can stop communicating with us. It could be for a variety of different reasons. You know, whatever your grief, if you're grieving still heartily for your loss, then that can have an impact. Grief can be a huge wall against communicating with people from the afterlife. There could be other reasons. He may be busy. He may be doing other things, you know, and so there may be any number of reasons why you're not getting that level of communication. But keep talking to him and keep trying. And at some point in time, my gut is telling me that you'll get some success.
8: Okay. Thank you. I feel like I'm bothering him, but I know I'm not. But he's hanging out with Sinatra. I'm sure he's having a great time up there. Yeah, he was like that. But okay. Thank you so much.
5: You're so welcome, my dear.
1: All right. Let's go east of the Rockies. And Richard is in Iowa. Richard, you're on Coast to Coast AM. Go ahead.
9: Hi, good evening, guys. I had a question, Chip. When you, there was a time in your show where you mentored a young lady in Vegas, and she was giving statements about a homicide victim in Texas.
5: Yeah.
9: And recently, in 2021, that was solved, and they made an arrest. Did you get notified, or do you already know? I mean, how does that play in? Or if other cold cases, I mean, do you get, I mean, how does that work? Because that particular case really fascinated me.
5: I had no idea that the case had been solved.
9: Yeah, it was. It was from the DNA, the new DNA things that they're doing nowadays, and it sounds like he was an associate of a friend of the gal, and they made an arrest, and it was a clean arrest, and the Texas Rangers made the arrest, and it was in 2021, I believe, they made the arrest, and there's no trial date yet. I keep following up, but that case really had an impact on me. And every 6 months, I would follow up on it online, and it was interesting that really happy to hear that the family got justice.
1: Well, real quick, Richard, if you can kind of explain what was on the show, and you said this was on Psychic Kid, so you're talking about the arrest of 2021. Oh, go ahead.
9: Yeah, so this was on Paranormal State, and the team was reached out by a family in Vegas, and it was a young gal, a juvenile, early teens, I believe. And she saw the homicide victim, and the homicide victim would relay messages to this young gal, and she gave details that no one knew, And Chip, you showed up with another older gal. I don't remember. It was a long time ago, obviously. And it looked like you mentored her, and you, after the end of the show, you mentored her and you took her under your wing. That's the way the show portrayed it anyways.
5: That's exactly the way it was. The person in Las Vegas that they had contacted us about was a teenage girl. So it was two teenage girls. The victim who had been murdered was a teenage girl, and she had somehow reached out to the girl in Vegas, and we were there trying to help this girl. And that's the way that storyline played out. And that I did mentor the girl, and that was actually the episode of Paranormal State that gave birth, so to speak, to the Psychic Kids show.
9: Right. Yeah, I remember that. And the one thing that was interesting, she mentioned she was strangled and the victim was pregnant, early stages of pregnancy. And the mom dropped her off at a bus stop and she never was seen again alive. And it was sad. The whole story is sad. You should look it up if anyone's interested. I didn't know if the other cold cases, if you've done anything, or it's very fascinating. And I appreciate your work with the young ones.
5: Well, thank you. I appreciate that.
1: So, Richard, before you go, so what was on the television show Paranormal State? Was what they were saying on the show accurate, which they later found to be true during this case?
9: Yeah. So what happened was, there was a lot of details to this homicide, obviously, but what was accurate was the victim was was in and out of juvenile hall because she had a troubled youth. She was pregnant and she was strangled. And as I looked into it online, I did a lot of research. A lot more came out of it too. But those two things were huge in showing the accuracy of the young lady in Vegas.
1: Wow. Okay. I think, you know what, Chip, you may have to revisit that episode and do a follow-up, because it sounds like there's a lot of things that were accurately depicted there that came out to be true. And I think
5: I have to go back and look at that. Yeah, absolutely.
1: Wow. Thanks, Richard, for the call. I appreciate it. That's cool. I mean, I like to hear stories like that, because you don't always hear the follow-up. Sometimes you have a filming schedule. I don't know how long it takes to film an episode of something, but you know, it takes years sometimes to build an investigation to get to an arrest. So you don't always get to get the ending in the time frame that you would hope for a television show.
5: But he said this was 2021. We probably filmed that episode in 2008 or so. So
1: that's interesting.
5: You're talking 13 years after we filmed it.
1: A cold case that long and the details turn up true. That's pretty phenomenal. Let's take some more calls. Wildcard line, Jim is in New York at the Catskills. Jim, you're on Coast to Coast AM with Chip Coffee. Go ahead.
10: Hello. Thank you for taking my call. I'd like to ask Chip, how can you attract your soulmate? Is there anything you could do, providing you have one still alive on the planet?
5: I always ask people who ask me that question, what are you doing to attract them? Are you putting yourself out on the market? Are you sitting at home and not doing anything? What are you doing to help that person find you?
10: I see. Oh, I go out at times and all. I do meet people. But I was just, my question, I think, was based on anything energetically you can do, any thought forms, anything special you can recommend.
5: Some people do this. Some people, because candle energy or candle magic or whatever, and that's basically lighting a candle to put the energy out into the universe that you're for something that you're praying for or asking for. And some people light a pink candle because pink is considered the heart, the color of heart things, and light a pink candle and with the intention of finding the person that is right for you.
10: Mm-hmm. Okay. Thank you.
1: Well, thank you very much. We're running up against the clock, so I'm going to give you some email questions here, so that way no one gets cut off here on the phone lines. We'll take some more calls in the next half hour. One person, Alex, emailed in and wanted to know about artificial intelligence. Do you feel that is tapping into something paranormal, or do you think that's just all computers?
5: I don't know. I haven't explored it enough.
1: Okay.
5: I've heard people say that they've used artificial intelligence and feel like they're communicating with the afterlife, which I find very interesting. But, you know, who knows? Maybe not. I mean, we use radio signals with the ghost boxes to say that we're communicating with the afterlife. Who knows what we're going to be able to try to figure out to breach that or to make that connection.
1: Yeah, and the problem that you run into with AI is that so many of these developers say, we don't know how it's coming up with that. They don't know.
5: Yeah.
1: One person asked your opinion on the existence of vampires. Any opinion on that?
5: You mean like blood-sucking Bela Lugosi, Christopher Lee, Barnabas Collins vampires? I don't believe in them.
1: Okay. One person emailed in and they wanted me to ask you about, where was it? The email, your guest mentioned a book for people to use to help increase their psychic abilities. I think he said it was called The Gift from the author St. Paul. Is that right? Is there a book that comes to mind someone was asking about?
5: The book that I mentioned.
1: Oh, author in St. Paul, Minnesota. I'm sorry.
5: Her name is Echo, just like Echo, Echo, Echo, Echo. Her last name is Bodine, B-O-D-I-N-E.
1: Okay. Numerology, are you into that?
5: Even numerology. I think there's something there.
1: Okay. Some people are emailing about that as well, and they try remote viewing. Have you tried remote viewing?
5: I have. I believe that there's some very accurate things that can be learned through remote viewing.
1: Oh, fantastic. All right, we got some more people that are calling in now, and we're going to get to as many calls as we can. If you want to email me, Ryan Recker at coasttocoastam.com. Our guest is Chip Coffee. 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I'm really enjoying reading these emails, but it's always better for you to call because I like to hear your experiences. Maybe you have a personal experience that you would like to share with Chip Coffee. I would love to hear it too. And I think there's a lot of listeners out there as well. This is Coast to Coast AM. Don't go anywhere.

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1: And welcome back. I tell you, if you want to ask a question or have a comment or maybe an experience you want to share with us, our guest is Chip Coffee. 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I want you to know, if you go to YouTube and you maybe watch paranormal things, and it's really common right now, whenever you get the Department of War releasing more of these UFO files, people are always out there. Oh, I got to go post a YouTube video about this. That's very common. So people are there. They're looking at paranormal things. Here, go to Coast AM on YouTube. Click the subscribe button, and you can find all the different shows we're putting on there. You can get the new stuff with George Norrie. You can find some old interviews with Art Bell. Yes, they go back into the archives on the YouTube channel as well. And it makes it very easy for you to hit that share button and send it to a friend. Say, hey, did you check this out? And it's one of the easiest ways to get someone else interested in this late night show. If you're up late listening to us live right now, you know, there's a lot of people that are not. 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
0: And welcome back to Coast AM. I'm Ryan Recker. And if you want to give us a call, we're going to try to get to as many comments and questions as we can for our guest, Chip Coffey. Chip, I've really enjoyed the past hour and a half, and I think some of these callers have some great questions. So are you ready to take some more?
4: I have enjoyed it, too. And yes, I am absolutely ready. Let's do it.
0: All right. How about we go first to the wild card line? And Mike is in New Jersey. Mike, you're on Coast to Coast AM with Chip Coffey.
5: Quick story. Vacation in Maine, 1971, 1972. We're 9 years old, me and my brother.
0: Mm-hmm. Yep, go ahead. What's your story?
5: I'm sorry, I missed it. Yeah. So what happened was my parents, so we're just going up there for a vacation. The last name of the people on the house, the Ackermans. The houses were built in like the 1850s, 1860s. So we go up there, huge house, chicken farm and everything like that. My dad told me like 20 years later, like, you know, by that time I'm like in college, like almost. He's like, do you remember what happened? Like there was like a ghost of the place. I'm like, Dad, I'm like, I don't remember this stuff. And evidently, long story short, in Port Clyde, Maine, those houses were owned by like merchant marines or like, you know, naval people kind of. And there's a lot of like, these guys committed suicide there. So like, I'm like, Dad, I don't remember much about that. But my dad's like, Mike, like, it was like scary as hell in there because like, evidently there was like a lot of like noise at night and stuff like that. And I'm like, I don't, you know, it's like 1972. And so then 30 years later, I talked to the old owner's nephew of the house. He goes, Mike, those houses were haunted. But I'm like, I remember seeing something on the TV show In Search of a Leonard Nimoy. And then evidently, like, that whole area of Port Clyde, Maine, there must have been so many people that committed suicide, like, in the Merchant Marines, again, the 1850s, I'm not sure, or, like you know, on ships. And they said that whole area of Port Clyde, Maine was, like, haunted. So I'm like, this strange story, but I kind of think back about it now. It's very interesting, kind of.
0: All right. Very good. Thank you, Mike. Okay, so, Chip, I think, are there certain areas that you find are hot spots? Like, you kind of, you know, he said that a lot of people picked up and the bad things happen all in this one spot mysteriously. Do you find that hot spots exist like that?
4: There can be some spots that have collectively reported activity. Absolutely, yes.
0: Do you ever feel it? As soon as you walk in, you're like, okay, something's up here.
4: Yep.
0: Really? So your radar just kind of sticks up?
4: All right. So I feel like I need to go back and preface this to wiggle my ears and sit in the back seat of the car and sing John Denver. But I'm going to talk about West Virginia for a second. If you really want to go to a place where you feel like you've just stepped kind of into the Twilight Zone, go to Point Pleasant, West Virginia, where the Mothman is.
0: Oh, okay. That has a definite feel to it.
4: Take a little trip to Mothman Land.
0: Then you'll kind of understand what we're talking about here.
4: Not necessarily with ghosts, but you'll understand that feel that an area has.
0: Okay. Yeah. Let's go back to the phone lines. And wildcard line, Bob is in Ohio. Bob, you're on Coast to Coast AM with Chip Coffee. Go ahead.
6: Hi. Thanks for taking my call. I was just wondering, I had an experience where I bought an antique chair, and it came at an estate sale. There was a photograph of a man sitting in it in 1910, and I bought the chair in 1990 or 1991, and my brother came, and he had a Polaroid camera for taking pictures of houses for appraisals because he worked for a bank. And he said, hey, let me take your picture. And he took my picture sitting in the chair. And as it slowly developed in front of us, a black band appeared on my arm. Exactly in the same spot where the photograph of the man in 1910 was sitting. He also had a black band around his arm. And I found out that it was mourning the death of his daughter. From a few months earlier. And I was just wondering if you've ever heard of such a thing or could explain that type of phenomenon.
4: I've heard of things showing up in pictures and videos and things like that. So sounds like it just had a little brush with the afterlife.
0: Ooh. Do they cross over often in photographs? Can you catch it that way, like physical evidence?
4: If you're lucky, you can. If you're fortunate enough to be able to do that, absolutely you can. But let's not talk about
0: it. If it happens,
4: it is almost random. If it happens, let's not talk about orbs because I'm not an orb fan. Most orbs are environmental contaminants. They're not spirits.
0: Okay, so it doesn't necessarily mean you caught something if you look at a photograph and there's, you know, a light flare or something like that.
4: Correct.
0: Okay, let's go to Ann, who's in Wisconsin on the wild card line. Ann, you're on Coast to Coast AM with Chip Coffee. Go ahead.
7: Good evening. I have an observation and a comment. And my observation is that both of you are looking really good tonight. and I'm also looking good. I found a new person to do my hair and my makeup. It's a mortician and undertaker. So now I look drop dead. Gorgeous. Some days I even look lifelike.
4: Well, you're doing a really good job of communicating with us, so we need to know what's your trick.
7: I don't know. I just like to laugh, and I like to hear people laugh. My comment is that you were speaking about reincarnation. I was reading the Bible one day, and in Ecclesiastes, It's vanity, vanity, all is vanity. There's nothing new under the sun. So in my mind, I says, God, is my soul reincarnated? Was I here before? And then a voice as audible as a person standing behind me reads that again. Vanity, vanity, all is vanity. There's nothing new under the sun.
0: Okay. Yeah, and so, thank you for that. I can see that. There's nothing new under the sun. So in the sense of if you're thinking about reincarnation, that could be one of the passages that may back that up. I am more interested about Anne using a mortician to do her makeup and hair. I think
4: she was just pulling our leg when she told us that.
0: Oh, I think so too. But there could be something to that. If everyone has a side gig now where they have to do something else to make ends meet, I don't see why morticians can't open up a beauty salon. They have the skill set.
4: I will tell you that when my dad left, my dad was in the Navy during the Second World War. And there's a thing called GI benefits where veterans got money to go and take college classes. Right. And my dad told my mom when he came home from his stint in World War II, he told my mom that he was really considering going to school to become a mortician. And my mom gave him the stink eye and said, and who will you be married to when you do that? Because she wasn't going to have any part of it.
0: Yeah.
4: She was not going to be a mortician's wife. It would have wound. He would have wound up a divorced man if he was going to go become a mortician.
0: Yeah, boy. Okay, I am lucky that my wife supports me. As crazy as radio is as an industry, she's moved with me 4 times now. I work weird hours, and I can't believe she puts up with me. So at some point, I'm just waiting for her to say, no more radio for you. I'm getting tired. Because when the wife puts the foot down or the spouse puts the foot down, and I have to think, you have to, at some point, it's going to happen. Let's go back to the phone lines. And west of the Rockies, Kathy is calling in from L.A. Kathy, you're on Coast to Coast AM with Chip Coffee. Go ahead.
8: How are you? Very briefly, I want to make this quick. This happened in 2026, around August. My sister passed away in May of 2024. We shared the apartment building, the apartment I'm living in now. Several months after she passed away, I lost a Native American ring I've been wearing on my ring finger for 40 years. I looked every nook and cranny in my house where I would put it. I couldn't find it. I'm going to fast forward. About 3 months later, I'm on the phone. I have a long hallway in my apartment. I'm sitting on the phone talking with a friend. She goes, I have to go eat dinner. I said, okay, I'll talk to you later. I go to stand up from where I'm sitting at this. The desk is built in to this old building in the hallway. So I go to stand up. I say, okay, I'll talk to you later and have a good dinner. Hang up the phone. And as I do that, my back is to the hallway, and I hear a loud crash, which sounds like something metal crashed on, it's a wooden floor. So I look to the right in my dining room, turn on the light, because it's a wooden floor. I look everywhere. It's not filled with a lot of stuff. No ring. So then the light is on in this hallway, and I go to turn around to walk to the last, my bedroom, which is the last bedroom in the hallway. And there's a light in front of a closet wall on this hallway, and I see something very, like, metally on the floor. So I look down, I go to bend down, there's my ring that I haven't seen in 3 months. I walked up that hall day and night for many months after my sister's passed away. I have no idea where that ring came from. It felt like it was coming from behind me, from up above, like something crashing down behind you. And there's an entryway to this hallway from my den, and then the next room is the kitchen. There's an entryway into the hallway, and right there was my sister's closet that she used. And that's where that ring ended up crashing down from. I have no idea where. All I know is I heard the crash, finally saw that. I thought, what in the world? What? Like, what is that? And I just said a prayer for my sister. I said, I don't know if that was you leaving. I can't explain it. That's all I'm saying.
0: I get it. Thank you, Kathy. Yeah, Chip, what are your thoughts?
4: That's something called apportation. Apportation happens in a couple of ways. It can happen when something disappears and then reappears in another place. That's usually the way apportation happens, but it's when something appears and then reappears is what apportation is. Usually it appears in a new place. I've had apportation happen to me on quite a number of occasions where something will just kind of vanish and then all of a sudden it's back somewhere else. Like you leave your keys one place and you go, I know I left my keys right here. And you go to the kitchen and they're on the counter in the kitchen.
0: Yeah. Sometimes, I don't know how that works out sometimes where it just, you randomly find things and you don't know where it came from. But the fact that it came from your sister's closet after something like a noise, something stimuli tipped you to it is really special. Let's go to the first time caller line. Andrea is in Seattle, Washington. Andrea, you're on Coast to Coast AM with Chip Coffee. Go ahead.
9: Hi. Thanks for having me. So I have, it's just like a tiny story of my mom. And first of all, me and her, we're big fans of the show. Listen to you guys forever. But so she used to live in Costa Rica as a young girl, maybe teenager. And her and her mom and her mom's mom went to this one psychic. And like super accurate woman, really good. And she ended up predicting my mom's, like who she would date throughout her life, like the initials, the specific initials of the three guys she ended up dating. And then the that was, and I'm just wondering, as a psychic yourself, like, have you ever had any experiences like that? Very accurate prediction.
4: I'll tell you what I have really interesting stories about, and it's predicting pregnancies or children. I'm the fetus whisperer, I think, something like that. I told a lady once she had kept trying to have a boy, and she had four daughters. And finally they gave up and I said, well, there's a little boy that really wants to come into your life. And she says, well, we're just afraid that we're not going to have a boy. I said, but you really want to. And she says, well, I do, but I don't think he does. And he goes, well, I do too, but I didn't think you did. So both of them were really interested in having another child. And lo and behold, they reached back out to me later. She got pregnant and gave birth to a boy.
0: How about that? You know, maybe we can get through some email questions here because I know we're getting close to the end of the hour. One person emailed in, looks like John. The teachings of Don Juan provided techniques to access alternate realities. Are you familiar with these?
4: I've heard of it, but I'm not learned with it.
0: Okay. One person said the author you mentioned before, Echo Bodine, was a frequent guest with Art Bell. So there may be some shows archived on Coast to Coast AM. Thank you for that email there. One person, David from Dallas, said they loved you today, Chip Coffee. They found it very informative. They truly appreciated you being on the show.
4: I appreciate me being on the show with you.
0: Well, if people want to find you outside the show and some of the work you're doing, where can they go?
4: ChipCoffee.com is probably the easiest place, and I branded myself with my name. Chip Coffee Psychic and Medium is another place on Facebook.
0: Okay. 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
4: That's another place where you can go and buy Chip Coffee merch.
0: Wonderful. I really enjoyed the last couple of hours. We'll have to do it again soon, Chip Coffee. Thank you for coming on Coast to Coast AM.
4: It was my pleasure. You have a good rest of your evening, sir.
0: 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We'll be right back.

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9: 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Here's Fox's Roger Stern.
10: Graham was 71, not necessarily old by today's standards, and EMS audio captures a crew responding to a cardiac arrest at Graham's Washington home.
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10: 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The D.C. medical examiner says preliminary results point to a ruptured aorta brought on by hardening of the arteries. Graham had just returned from Ukraine and spoke by phone with President Trump, who described the call to CNN's State of the Union.
12: He was tired. He said, "I'm tired because it's a long trip."
10: Cardiac problems run in Graham's family. A heart attack killed his father at the age of 69. 2 years younger than Graham was when he died. Roger Stern, Fox News.
9: President Trump will join Fox and Friends by phone this morning at 8 a.m. Eastern to remember the late South Carolina senator. Fox's Chad Pergram explains how South Carolina will replace the longtime senator.
13: It's up to South Carolina Governor Henry McMaster to appoint an immediate successor. Now, it's unclear if McMaster could tap a caretaker senator, somebody who just serves until the end of the term, which would be January of next year. Graham had just won the GOP primary for a fifth term starting in January, and the party must hold a new primary now sometime in the next 4 to 5 weeks. And the winner then in November would serve the full Senate six-year term starting in January. They also have to figure out who would succeed him as the chairman of the budget committee and what that means for maybe trying to do budget reconciliation 3.0.
9: Well, Senator Mitch McConnell was hospitalized after a fall and then developed a mild case of pneumonia. 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
9: Media report that Tehran will not enter negotiations until the U.S. backs off its current positions. Republican Texas Congressman Pat Fallon says it's the Iranian Revolutionary Guard Corps that keeps getting in the way of those talks.
17: I think there are people that we've seen over the last several months in Tehran that want to make a deal and want to move forward with a non-nuclear Iran. Problem is, the IRGC are the ones that are the most militant. They have the most guns, and they're the most willing to use them.
9: Sound courtesy of Fox's The Big Weekend Show. The U.S. says the Strait of Hormuz is open, but Iran claims the opposite. This coming week, President Trump is expected to speak at an event in Pennsylvania and attend the final game of the World Cup. Fox's Jessica Rosenthal.
7: This Sunday, President Trump will participate in the trophy ceremony with FIFA's president following the final World Cup game at New Jersey's MetLife Stadium. This Wednesday, the president is the headline speaker at the Pennsylvania Defense and Innovation Summit being held at the U.S. Army War College. Leaders from companies like J.P. Morgan, Blackstone, and Palantir are expected. The summit's being organized by Republican Pennsylvania Senator Dave McCormick, who says the event is meant to bring together leaders from finance, defense, tech, and government as they work to strengthen the defense industrial base, create jobs, and drive military innovation. Jessica Rosenthal, Fox News.
9: Well, cleanup is underway in Philadelphia after powerful microbursts ripped through the region on Saturday. The storm brought winds up to 70 miles an hour, knocking down trees, power lines, and damaging buildings. Officials say straight line winds, not a tornado, caused all of that destruction. I'm Roxanne Evans, and this is Fox News.
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28: Mostly clear skies here through the overnight. Very comfortable overnight lows in the mid and upper 60s. Later on today, mostly sunny. Another nice day with a high up to 86. But this week is all about the heat. By Tuesday, sunny, much hotter. The high 92, 90s for the rest of the week. I'm CBS 21 meteorologist Tom Russell.

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1: Well, a little bit of a programming note. We're trying to reach our guest, Akeem, and what's happening right now is we're having a hard time connecting. So this is what we're going to do. We're going to try again for Akeem Isler. And part of it is this happens once in a while. Just things happen. Things happen. What we'll do is we'll open up the phone lines. And if we can't reach him, which it looks like we're not going to be able to, if we can't reach him by now, how about we do open lines for the next couple of hours? A rare Sunday night open lines. You want to do that? So you heard the phone numbers there. Feel free to give us a call if there's something you want to talk about. I know that the Department of War just released the fourth batch of UFO files. If you want to talk about those, do you believe them? Do you find that this helps the cause? Do you find it hurts the cause? Do you find that sometimes when the government releases information here, I can kind of give you a little bit of a insight here. Sometimes what they release, they know is not what we would consider UFOs, something from outside of this planet. But they release it anyway because it was something that either they don't have a full explanation of, or it's similar in traits that you would expect with aliens, but they know it's not, but they release it anyway. So my fear is that when some of these things have more plausible explanations or maybe become proven in a different direction in the future, people point to it and say, see, we told you so. These don't exist. Well, they use it as a broader way to disprove other things that are unassociated with maybe that one document or video. So maybe you feel that way, or maybe you're just looking at them and say, this is all the proof I need. Maybe you're a believer now and you weren't before because the United States government's getting behind it and other governments across the country are also releasing files. We can talk about that. We can talk about anything paranormal. If you have an experience that you have had and want to call into the show, feel free to do that. So just a programming note, we had a guest here. We're having a hard time reaching him. So what we're going to do is open up the phone lines and we'll do your calls and emails for the next couple of hours. Ryan Recker at coasttocoastam.com is how you do it. We'll get some of those calls here, start lining them up on Coast to Coast AM.
2: We have a great story from someone who's helped themselves to heal by using the botanical known as Carnivora. And we have a guest right now. Her name is Joni Nichols. This is quite a story.
3: Yes, it is. And Robert, my adventure started about 7 years ago. I was a mess. I had numerous infections. My hair was falling out all over the furniture. Mm-hmm. One of the scariest things was that my legs were swelling up out of control. It came to a head. Within 24 hours, I had gone into a coma.
2: Holy tamale.
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3: Great.
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1: And welcome back to Coast AM. I'm Ryan Recker. 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We have a programming change. I know that many of you either go to the Coast to Coast website or Facebook page, and you like to look up, okay, who are the guests tonight? We had a guest scheduled. We cannot reach him, so we're going to do an audible, and we're going to do open lines the next couple of hours. So if you want to call in, this is one of those rare Sunday night opportunities where we can talk about anything. I love to hear about your paranormal experiences. If you want to talk UFOs and this latest batch that came out, I do like to hear your thoughts on what the government's releasing. And we had some news tonight. The actor known for Jurassic Park, Sam Neill, has passed away at the age of 78. I remember seeing Jurassic Park. He's the main lead in Jurassic Park, Sam Neill. You'll recognize him instantly if you don't know the name. But when I think about that movie and what a mind-blowing experience it was to see that on the big screen back in the 1990s. What was it, 94 maybe, 95? I'd have to look when that came out. But it opened up a whole different world, I think, to people to say, wow, is that even possible? They wondered, is the science possible? Can you bring dinosaurs back? Is that something we should do? Just like Jeff Goldblum said in the movie, just because we can doesn't mean we should. I think that has a lot of parallels to the paranormal universe. So rest in peace, Sam Neill. You brought a lot of curiosity to people over the years in the work that you've portrayed in your characters. You will be missed. So the audible is, we're going to take your phone calls, and how about we start with the wild card line, and Michael is calling in from Burbank, California. Michael, you're on Coast to Coast AM. Go ahead.
8: Yeah, thank you. I try to get in with your last guest. I've had interactions with a couple of the major remote viewers 30 years ago, Lynn Buchanan and Mr. McMonagall, Joe McMonagall. Lynn wanted me to join his team. I wasn't going to New York, but it's gotten really strong. Well, when I heard about Lindsey Graham, that he died, I came into some knowledge about a woman who was a nurse, and she offed her sister's husband and her own using a special drug, and they give it to the person during the dinner time. So you don't feel anything coming on until about two and a half hours, and they get indigestion. They don't feel bad. They take them to the hospital. They say, well, the main staff is gone by that time. So they give them like Bromo Seltzer, and they tell them to go lay down. But by the time it's too late, they go through a lower aortal hemorrhage. And they thought, oh, it was a, but yeah, I'm saying, if you can contact that man or someone that can get through to Washington, wherever Mr. Graham was, they've got to do not just an autopsy, but an extremely important tox screen. They will, if it's what I'm thinking is, there's a drug, but they're never going to look for it because they're not going to expect it. And if he got sick after a dinner, then it would follow the same pattern of how this drug works. I think they might have offed him. And so if you can get somebody.
1: But, you know, I think that since the FBI is investigating this and Kash Patel said they're taking it over, there's a couple of things that are suspicious with this. But just because it's suspicious doesn't mean it is the answer. I mean, at the age of 71, you live in the South. Diet is a big part of this when it comes to heart issues.
8: You're listening to what I'm saying. I'm trying to tell you something. It's a lower, the aorta ruptures. This is what happens with this drug. And they figure, oh, well, he had a weak heart, a weak aorta. But this drug works like that. And there's been several cases, but they don't look for it. They say, oh, you know, he was old, blah, blah, blah. I'm telling you, they've got to do a tox screen. And I mean a good one. If you can pass the word somewhere that they'll get to it so they don't say, well, you know, he was old and he had a, well, this is what it does. It causes a lower aortal hemorrhage. So it's really important if you can get it through. I hope you can do something.
1: Well, thank you very much for the call, Michael. And you know what? I think you did just get it through on this program by bringing that to the attention. And I always wondered, are there people in the government listening to this show. I know that in the past they were monitoring and trying to find maybe whistleblowers or things of that nature that would call through. I wonder if there's still a government agent that listens to this show and this program looking for perhaps people calling in, things like that. The thing that's suspicious with me, and rest in peace, Lindsey Graham, the thing that's suspicious with me is that you have the close ties, not only with the government, but you have him being on the enemies list for Russia. And the Russian government, they're known for doing things that are very like, okay, let's try to make this look like an accident. I don't know if that's the case or not. And he was just in Ukraine. So that's why the FBI and Kash Patel is investigating. It could be a lot more innocent than that, and all that could be coincidence. But, Michael, I'm sure they're looking into it. Let's go back to the wild card line. And Jimmy is in Raleigh, North Carolina. Jimmy, you're on Coast to Coast AM. Go ahead.
9: Ryan, talking about UFO disclosure by the U.S. government, I think I have several thoughts on it. One is I think they are back in the corner and they cannot hide the info anymore. So they have to release some info, and still they try to hide everything they can on technology or the real meat of the information for the moment, because there'll be a loss of face for them because they've denied this for so many decades. So that's the second point. The third is, I think, anything relating to military advantage, they will definitely not let any civilian know about. So don't have high hope on it. The most important thing, I think, is now that they admitted that there are some things they cannot confirm either way, or they don't know anything about some of the items in the videos. So at least now that pilots and military employees can talk about these things without fear of losing their jobs, including other professionals too, like medical doctors, psychologists, and engineers, who, if they show any mental questionable by talking about paranormal telepathy, communication with aliens, or seeing things in the skies, those before would be bring them up as mental unstable, and that may cause them to lose their license to practice. So at least now we can talk about it without fear of losing our jobs. That's my point.
1: Yeah.
9: Thanks, Ryan.
1: Thank you very much, Jimmy. Appreciate it. The few points that Jimmy made that I think would be good. You're right about the technology side of it. And when you watch the videos the government have released, you notice there's portions of it blacked out. And you think, why would they black out part of the video? What does that do? Why would? And from my understanding, the information that is saved on the video is part of the technology they're using to film these things. So it could be maybe part of the plane altitude, direction, speed. It could be the location coordinates. It could be the version of the technology that they're using. So there's certain things that, even though the bulk of us are watching the videos to see what was recorded, if it was a UFO, UAP, whatever. And the other side of it is, you don't want the enemy to learn all the specifics of our technology and where something was filmed at. So there could be some things that are still secretive in these that are not really of interest to us. I mean, I'm sure there's some investigators that would like to know where some of these were recorded, but still, you just want to see the videos and, you know, weird things that have been caught by the government. The other thing is the government using ways to discredit whistleblowers in the past. I find, how do I put this? I think the government uses different methods to discredit people. In some ways, they put out false information in order to discredit people, or they try to throw you off the scent. So let's say they have someone that's very credible, like give out something fake. They lie about something. And because of their credibility, people say, well, this guy's story is probably more accurate. So this other guy's crazy. So we shouldn't listen to this other guy. And then years later, we find out this giant psyop was going on and the government was using it as a way to try to throw people off the scent of what was true. So when Jimmy calls in and says things like that, I think, yeah, I mean, that's the game the government has played over decades. That's why you worry about when there's disclosure, because you think, are they playing us again? Are they doing this to throw you off something else? Or is this true? Is this genuine? There's so many people that have dedicated their lives to find what is genuine and true out there and throw away the stuff that is not. And it's those type of people I look at when the government disclosures come out and say, what do they think about it? Because these are the people I trust, not necessarily the government. Let's go back to the wildcard line. And Tim is calling in from Alberta, Canada. Tim, you're on Coast to Coast AM. Go ahead.
10: Hey, good evening, Ryan. Condolences to you people down in the south of the border. Lindsey Graham, well-spoken patriot, you know, watched him many, many times over the years. Yeah, it's he just got back from Ukraine, so, you know, the eyebrows are up. They'll be looking at that very closely. But as for, I just want to mention about disclosure, there'll be some, but I don't think they're going to open up the gates until there's actually been contact with extraterrestrial Oswald. All of them. Mm-hmm. And that's got the whole story. It's got the cover-up that they admitted to in, what, 1992, 93. It's got the aliens, it's got bodies, it's got the crap, it's got everything. And it's such an old story, and it's one that everybody would know, and that would just make it so easy for everyone to understand, because it goes back to 1947. But
1: well, they say that a lot of these files are in Dayton and, you know, some of the Air Force base that's there that have documented this. So there's a couple of different places. If they were to open up the archives, we would be able to get a better picture of it. But I think that even our vice president, J.D. Vance, said that's something he wants to witness for himself, go out to Roswell. I think if I were either the president of the United States or vice president, that would be one of the very first things I'd do. I would say I want to use my authority to go see this for myself.
10: You've heard of deep underground military bases? You've heard of that?
1: Sure.
10: Okay, that story actually started with me in Goose Bay, Labrador, which was a base that you guys built during the Second World War to get ferry bomber aircraft, fighter aircraft through Greenland to England. So I told the story to Art Bell. It was a long time ago. It was like over 30 years. But I was on patrol one night, and I discovered something underground. So cut to the chase. If you go on the internet now, just do a Google search, AI search, and it's Timothy Cold Lake Underground Military Bases. They say I'm an officer, but I was a police officer. I was military police. And what I discovered, you'll see that there was a lot more put into the story. But anyways, what I discovered, once they blew the whistle and I had backup, we got phone calls from the United States. And we all old group back at the office, and it was this. Whatever's going on here, don't talk about it anymore. So 2 days later, I pulled in the office and go, hey, Tim, everything that happened the other night? It didn't, okay? You have a nice few days off. And that was the end of that story.
1: I find a lot of stories like that where you just have to forget about it. I've heard some pretty credible stories, too, and there's been some recent ones in podcasts where people have come forward and said that, you know, they witness certain things, they do a debrief, but some of them ask you to sign NDAs. Others don't. Sometimes they just assume you won't talk about it. And then sometimes these stories come out. I wonder what the difference is, the ones they make you sign NDAs and the ones they don't. And thank you very much for the call, Tim. I appreciate it. So if you're listening right now and you're thinking to yourself, why are we taking phone calls? We had a change of plans. We tried to reach our guest, and we could not reach him, so we are opening up the phone lines. Anything you want to talk about, we'll continue to do that. Let's go, how about to, we don't have a lot of time. Well, James, east of the Rockies, real quick. You have about a minute, James. You're in Wisconsin. Go ahead. Just about a minute, though.
11: Hello.
1: Hi. Go ahead. We only have about a minute, though.
11: I am wondering, why is God transcendent and the angels are descendant? What is evil?
1: The nature of it?
11: From below.
1: You say God is rising up from below?
11: Transcendent.
1: You have to explain that. Can you explain what you mean?
11: God is rising up from below. That's transcendent. And the angels are descending from heaven. What evil?
1: Do you think that God and the angels are battling each other?
11: Oh, no, no. They are working.
1: No, that's not what you mean. But I guess the origin and the source of it.
11: Evil.
1: What is evil? Thank you very much for the call, James. What is evil? We could take phone calls on that alone. Maybe we will. We had a hard time reaching our guests, so we're having open lines on a Sunday night. It's a rarity. So if you want to call in, I would love to hear from you. We were talking about disclosure, but now James brings up the question, what is evil? If you have a good definition of that, email me or give us a call. Ryan Recker at coasttocoastam.com. I'm going to think about that, too, during the break. We'll get some more of your calls. Don't go anywhere.

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1: As America marks its 250th anniversary, we're looking back at 2.5 centuries of rebellion and liberty through the eyes of the heroes who defended it.
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1: Well, we are playing a little bit of a different game here tonight. Sunday nights, normally, we would have a guest here, but we are having a hard time reaching him, so that means we're opening up the phone lines. And it is open lines for the next hour and a half. Feel free to give us a call, anything you want to talk about. I am curious your thoughts of disclosure and the latest batch of UFO files that came in. We had a listener from, was it Wisconsin, right before we went to break, discussing good and evil and the definition of evil. Do you have a good definition of evil? Maybe we can talk about that too. And I noticed the

0: emails coming in. It's so strange. The little things that I brought up are the things that people grab onto. And the detail that I can wiggle my ears. And when I was a child, of course, much like you, when you're in the back seat of the car and the parents are driving somewhere on a vacation during the summer and you're in there for 7-8 hours, you entertain yourself by looking out the window, and that was your entertainment. I thought, you know what? I want to learn how to wiggle my ears. And wouldn't you know, on one time I did it on accident, and I said, I want to figure out how to do that again, and I concentrated. And during that road trip, I figured out how to wiggle my ears, and I've been able to do it ever since. I can wiggle each ear independently. I can do the left and right separate from each other. I can do them at the same time. And I told my kids I can do it. They didn't believe me. So people are emailing me about wiggling your ears. All the things that you could email me about, if you want to do that, that's perfectly fine with me. Ryan Recker at coasttocoastam.com. 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You can stream them. You can find the Art Bell Vault, classic George Norrie shows and interviews, exclusive content that's on there, news articles, recaps. You can filter by what interests you. I haven't gone to Coast AM to see if there's been a guest about wiggling ears. I'm guessing there has not. But whatever you have an interest in, paranormal, I'm sure you'll find it on there if you're become an insider. All right, your calls are coming up after the break. Don't go anywhere.
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0: And welcome back to Coast AM. I'm Ryan Recker. If you want to email me, ryanrecker@coasttocoastam.com. We had a guest here, and just a programming note. We're going to keep the phone lines open, and we're going to keep taking phone calls. We couldn't reach our guest, but I'll tell you that whenever I get to fill in for George on a Friday night and we do open lines, it's my favorite part. I love, love, love talking to you. So though it is a Sunday night into a Monday morning, we get this extra time together. I'm going to thoroughly enjoy this. Let's go to the first time caller line, and Billy is in Glendale, California. You're on Coast to Coast AM. Go ahead.
4: Yes, hi, Ryan. I was calling because I had a quick shadow being story that I wanted to tell you from 92.
0: Mm-hmm. I'd love to hear it.
4: Okay. Basically, I grew up afraid of the dark. And also, my father, he was in the National Guard when I was growing up. So when I was little, I would sleep inside my parents' room when he wasn't there. Now, when I was growing up, one night after saying my prayers right before I was going to sleep, all of a sudden I saw a shadow come out of the wall that had yellow eyes. It was darker than the darkness, and it walked halfway across the room, and I was terrified. I was shaking my mother, trying to tell her, "Mama, look. My mother wasn't paying attention. She was halfway knocked out. She's all like, "Okay, shadow wall, we'll talk about it." And then she started snoring away. This thing, it walked halfway in the middle of the room. Suddenly, it turned to look directly at me, and it pointed at me.
0: No.
4: I was terrified, and, you know, I grew up Christian, and I always was forced to wear this little gold, you know, cross around my neck because of I experienced things like this prior. And so I started grabbing it, you know, calling on Jesus. Jesus never came, and it did not help. Whatever, it seemed to make this thing stronger. And this thing just kind of looked at me like, "I'm going to be here for as long as I feel like being." And then suddenly it just turned away. It stopped looking at me, turned to look at the other wall, and it walked around, across to the rest of the room, just went through the other wall, and it disappeared.
0: Wow. Isn't that something? How old were you at the time, you think?
4: Going on 11 at that point.
0: All right. So you're old enough to remember things like that pretty vividly. You have some memories that you can tell. Can you describe what it looked like when it looked and pointed at you? Was it just all shadow, or could you make out any features?
4: I couldn't see any facial features except for yellow eyes. That's it.
0: Don't like that detail. That makes me nervous even thinking about that. Yellow eyes on dark features. And after that, did you experience anything similar?
4: Not until a few years later when I was 17. One time when I was 17, I had this bizarre nightmare. We're talking 1998 now. And when I woke up from that nightmare, I saw a shadow hovering above me, and I start kicking at it, and it starts kicking back at me, and then it disappeared.
0: Do you ever expect at night to see these things? So now that you've had this experience, does it make you hesitant at night, at dark, or have you become at peace with the thought that this has happened?
4: I've become at peace with the thought that this has happened, but also, you know, when I was 14, I left the Abrahamic religions and I went into the occult. And so now at this point, I kind of almost see this as part of my destiny. And so now I'm just always like, you know, unless it's something like a cryptid, it's really hard to scare me with any of this anymore.
0: Yeah, I would feel this would ruin me, you know, before I go to bed. It would be hard to... If I were to witness something like that, it would make me nervous. Thank you very much for the call, Billy. I appreciate that. Yeah, a shadow person with yellow eyes. All right. Good luck sleeping tonight after hearing something like that. Let's go to the wild card line. And Aaron is calling in from Fountain Valley, California. Aaron, you're on Coast to Coast AM. Go ahead.
5: Hi, Ryan.
0: We got you.
5: What's up, Aaron? I don't want to talk too quickly because my phone is on Wi-Fi, so because it's not recognizing my SIM. But anyway, I'm glad to talk with you, and I'm glad you played that music Sunday. Project Hail Mary, that song, that last song that you played was in, is a beautiful movie.
0: That's right. I forgot about that. Mm-hmm.
5: I wanted to say, in this order, General McClaslin, William Neal, went missing 2 days before he was set to testify to Congress. That doesn't happen. Easy Rider. I never even saw the movie up until about an hour, 40 minutes ago. I see this clip of Jack Nicholson smoking a joint with Dennis Hopper talking about aliens. And it's the perfect scenario. He's talking about how the government knows everything about it. They've known about it since 46. And that there's like this hybridization program. I mean, I was like, are you kidding me? This is from like the early 80s. And he's perfectly laying it out. He says something about how they government doesn't want to talk about it because it's going to cause such a shock and this and that. And that they're coming from Venus. And I was like, okay, I don't know if you've ever seen it. I wish I could forward it to you. Just type in Jack Nicholson, Easy Rider, Alien. Lastly, one time I was listening to Coast to Coast AM with Art Bell was on, and there was somebody called on antagonistically. Mm-hmm. And he's talking about, he's like, I don't believe anything that you're talking about, aliens. Come on, this is all BS. You guys are all on here just like, you know, talking about nothing. And then all of a sudden they hang up. And Art Bell's like, okay, yeah, you know. And then he said, okay, we got to shut these guys up. And he said, oh, well, the phone. And he remembered, and all of a sudden it clicked off. And Art Bell's like, you guys heard that, right? I mean, come on. They're not listening.
0: Uh-huh. Like they're listening down the line. Okay. That's interesting. Aaron, thank you very much for the call. I mentioned that before, and I think that's a reference to what I said last hour. Someone called in about Lindsey Graham and how suspicious they are about that, and how he said they better get a deep toxicology report on him. And it made me wonder, are there people from the government still monitoring this show? And could they be monitoring right now? And if they are, they heard what the caller said. And I'm sure, since the FBI is investigating that, that it's going to be thoroughly investigated. There's been a couple of times on Coast to Coast that it's just unexplainable, where the satellites have shut down. And if you remember, it's a very famous Art Bell call where someone called in and they said they were a whistleblower, worked at Area 51. He was frantically, almost crying in a way. And he didn't know what to do. He didn't know what to say, but he was trying to disclose things. And then all of a sudden the feed went dead. And then what was it, 17 minutes? I can't remember how much time passed, but Art Bell finally got back and said, I've never experienced anything like that. Not only did the phone line go down, but the satellite that we beamed to get the signal out to all the different radio stations across the world, that went down. How do you explain a satellite going down right at a moment like that without government involvement? That I never forgot that, and I thought, you know what? Do they have that ability still, and can they do that? Would they do that, and what would need to be said in order for them to do that? You know, something else that Aaron brought up there, and maybe you're listening, and I understand Art Bell loved bringing on critics and people that were skeptics. I consider myself a skeptic because I'm always questioning everything that I hear. It doesn't stop me from looking into it and hearing and trying to learn from other people and their experiences. That doesn't bother me. Maybe you are someone that doesn't believe and you're a skeptic. I'll take your call too, because I think that's all part of it. I think that we need to be well-rounded. We need to hear both sides. I'm up for that. Let's go back to the phone lines in the wildcard line. Dave is in Virginia. Dave, you're on Coast to Coast AM. Go ahead.
6: This is Dee.
0: Oh, Dee. Hi. I'm sorry. We got you.
6: Forgive me. Gosh. Yeah, good to talk to you tonight. You raised the question earlier about what is evil, and I wanted to respond to what Billy said. I know that all of us have the right to make our own personal decisions about how we live our lives and what spiritual forces we respond to. But, you know, it does break my heart when people do embrace the occult, because that really is evil, and it's so, so dangerous. And that's also going to be judged, because our Lord Jesus Christ will be judging absolutely everyone. And those who embrace anything like that are embracing Satanism. Satan is at the root of all evil. And anyone who responds to that and lives that kind of life is going to be judged. And I would so love for Billy to return to Jesus. I know that's up to Billy, but I would so love for that to happen. Also, I have a little question, a little change in this is something. I didn't hear the one call before break about how that caller defined good and evil too well. Went faint.
0: I think what happened, and this is more my fault than the caller's fault, we got to the end of the hour as we were about to go to break. And I said, if you can do this in a minute, because we only have about a minute, I think when I rushed him, I didn't give enough time to explain, so that is my fault. But it did raise the question about evil, and I thought about that during the break, too, and I thought, okay, how would you define evil, and what would be the right definition for it? And the definition I came up with, and at first my thoughts were Antichrist. That would be evil. But then I thought, it's yes. any separation from God would be evil. So
6: yes.
0: I think about, yeah, separation from God. If you're outside of that, then that would be
6: yes,
0: my definition.
6: Correct. Yes, indeed. That's
0: so.
6: A solid answer. I love that. And I wanted to know something else. What was the medication that an earlier caller mentioned that causes, what was it? Something about the aorta, aorta damage. What was that about?
0: I think he was speculating what people should look into, the FBI and the people investigating Lindsey Graham's passing, what they should
6: yes.
0: specifically look into. He gave a specific case that he said he thought would be relevant. So mm-hmm. I'll let him leave it where it's at, because that could be a controversial topic. But I know the FBI is going to be looking into everything.
6: Well, yep. you know what? I smell a rat colony with that, because it seemed to be awfully sudden and awfully rapid. I can't yep. blame anyone or point fingers at anyone specific, but, you know, anymore, I am highly skeptical considering the age we live in, an age of such intense darkness and so much hatred, just raw, unabashed hatred going in every direction that Satan
0: sure.
6: Wants to conquer God. But for his information, that's not going to work. I mean,
0: right.
6: he'll get away with the last fling, but God's going to have the last word.
0: You're right. Well, thank you very much, Dee. I appreciate the call. Great call. Let's go to Greg, who's in New York on the wildcard line. Greg, you're on Coast to Coast AM. Go ahead.
7: Hi, Ryan, and everybody out there. You know, I'm curious, Ryan, what do you think of the media and the press? Are they asking the hard questions, trying to get to the bottom of disclosure, you know, push disclosure forward?
0: I can give you a roundabout answer, because I am someone that works, of course, in radio, and we have this show, which gives us a venue to talk about the paranormal. When you talk about mainstream news networks, the only network I've seen that really takes it seriously is News Nation. They dedicate a lot of time to try to go deeper into this topic of disclosure and aliens. So I give them a lot of credit for that. I think what ends up happening is that mainstream news organizations, the large ones, the three-letter networks, they look at this and they say, you know, this is kind of like the water skiing squirrel that you put at the end of a newscast, but this isn't the main meat of what we're trying to do. There's a lot going on in the world. We need to get Iran. We need to get Ukraine. We need to get Israel. We need to talk about this disaster. And, oh, if we got time, we'll talk about the disclosure at the end of it. And I feel like their model of what is news may be a little out of whack, because there's a lot of people that care about this, and I don't think they realize how many people actually care about it. So that's kind of my thought on it. Are they asking the right questions? I think they're not prioritizing the right people to ask the right questions. I think that's the problem. And there could be, and there's a lot of independent journalists that care about this, and they do their own thing online. And we have shows like this, Coast to Coast AM, and I think one of the only reasons why we have so many pressures put on to government agencies for truth and disclosure is because of shows like this, where you get to ask questions and you get to call in and ask them too. All right, if you're listening right now, you probably have realized our regularly scheduled program with our guests didn't work out the way we thought. So we're going to take some more of your calls. It's another open line hour. Start calling in now to Coast to Coast AM.

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10: U.S. Senator Lindsey Graham. The autopsy report concluding that Graham likely died from an aortic tear due to hardening of the arteries. NBC's Meet the Press, President Trump praised Graham for his bipartisanship.
11: He was a great, like a gauge, a temperature gauge of the Senate. He was somebody that most Democrats liked. Some didn't, but most Democrats liked. And just about all of the Republicans like Lindsey. He got along with everybody.
10: Democratic New Jersey Senator Cory Booker recalled how he and Graham were able to work together on the issue of criminal justice reform.
12: True to his word, he rolled up his sleeves and we went to work. And thanks to him and Dick Durbin and some other Senate heroes, our bill became the First Step Act after years, two presidents, two Congresses, and became law.
10: President Trump will join Fox and Friends by phone this morning, 8 Eastern, to remember Senator Graham. Prime Minister Benjamin Netanyahu joining NBC's Meet the Press as he reflected on the life of the late senator.
13: I'm in a state of shock because, as President Trump said, Lindsey was so vibrant. He was so full of life. He was so full of energy and dedication that it's hard to accept the fact that he is no more.
10: So what happens to the senator's seat? It is up to South Carolina Governor Henry McMaster to appoint an immediate successor. It's unclear if McMaster will tap a caretaker senator, someone who will serve till the end of the term, January of next year. South Carolina Republicans will then need to hold another primary in the next 4 to 5 weeks. And Senator Mitch McConnell speaking out about his health status. After nearly a month in the hospital, he says he suffered a fall and lost consciousness but did not have a stroke. 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
2: California Democratic Senator Adam Schiff stands by his belief that President Trump bypassed Congress and the Constitution to declare war on Iran. That's why Senator Schiff said on NBC's Meet the Press he will put forth another war powers resolution this week
16: to try to bring that conflict to an end. But sadly, Iran has realized that it has a kind of a nuclear weapon already, and that is the ability with minimal force to close the Strait of Hormuz.
2: U.S. Central Command said the Strait of Hormuz remains open despite recent attacks. The shipping lane sits between Iran and Oman, which has condemned Iran's attacks on vessels transiting the waterway. Gernal Scott, Fox News.
10: Republicans are heeding President Trump's demand to pass a bill banning birth tourism. Pregnant women from other countries traveling to the U.S. to give their child American citizenship. House Oversight Committee Chair James Comer telling Fox's Sunday Night in America that birth tourism makes it harder for Americans to acquire health care.
17: When people from other countries come in illegally and utilize the benefits of free health care, which is what Medicaid is, then that makes health care more expensive for the rest of us.
10: The move comes after the Supreme Court rejected the Trump administration's executive order banning birthright citizenship. Jurassic Park and the Piano was 78 years old. His family announcing his death was sudden and unexpected. Neil had been treated for a rare non-Hodgkin's lymphoma in the last few years, but was reportedly in remission, according to his family, when he died. Again, actor Sam Neill dead at the age of 78. I'm Sue Guzman. This is Fox News.
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25: Mostly clear skies here through the overnight. Very comfortable overnight lows in the mid and upper 60s. Later on today, mostly sunny. Another nice day with a high up to 86. But this week is all about the heat. By Tuesday, sunny, much hotter. The high 92, 90s for the rest of the week. I'm CBS 21 meteorologist Tom Russell.
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1: And you may notice we gave the phone numbers there, and you're thinking, wait a minute, Sunday night, where did these open lines come from? Well, we had a hard time reaching our scheduled guest, so we've been doing open lines, so you can really talk about anything here. And I got to tell you, I've been getting some emails. People are really enjoying this, and I hope you are too. So a few things that we've talked about, we've discussed disclosure. Someone asked the question about evil, so I've raised that, the definition of evil. And some people have been emailing me about that. One person said, ultimately, anything and everything that is work of the devil is their definition of it. Another person said, I think the definition of evil is a complete absence of morality and care for others. So that question came up, and sometimes you don't know where the direction of the open lines will go. So if you have an experience you want to share, if you want to talk about good and evil, if you want to talk about disclosure, we had, I think, the fourth batch of UFO files released by the Department of War on Friday morning. I believe that President Trump said the fifth one won't take as long, so it looks like there could be another treasure trove, and it seems to be the pattern of a Friday morning. So Friday morning rolls around. You don't know if there's going to be new files or not until they actually are released. They don't give you any heads up on it. So maybe this Friday, too, there could be some new ones. I'm happy to be with you. And if you want to call in, we do. Oh, boy, I don't even know if we have any lines open. We might. But if you want to try calling in, we'll get some more of your calls here this hour. It's an open line, a rare one on a Sunday night. If you want to email me, Ryan Recker at coasttocoastam.com. Don't go anywhere.
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1: And welcome back to Coast AM. I'm Ryan Recker. We have open lines here this hour. Change of programming because of we had a guest that we're unable to reach, which is good for us. We get to have any conversation about anything here tonight. So whatever may be coming to mind in this last hour of the show, feel free to give us a call or email me, ryanrecker@coasttocoastam.com. Let's go west of the Rockies, and Chuck is in Idaho. Chuck, you're on Coast to Coast AM. Go ahead.
6: Are you there?
1: We got you, Chuck. Go ahead.
6: Oh, okay. I'm calling tonight just to discuss some commonalities between myself and a young lady named Demetra Jean Harmon. Have any idea who that is?
1: No, I don't.
6: That's Demi Moore.
1: The actress? Okay.
6: The actress, yes. I was born in 1961 in Roswell, New Mexico. My dad was stationed at Walker Air Force Base. Demi Moore's father, her real father, was also stationed at the same Air Force Base. She was born November 11th, 1962.
1: Okay.
6: That's not really weird. A few years later, we moved to a place called Merced, California, to another Air Force Base. And my mom was a nurse. I believe when she was five, I found this out later, and it just came to me, that Demi Moore was in the hospital in Merced, California, and was most likely on the same floor that my mom ran because she had some problems with her kidneys.
1: Okay.
6: Her aunt was a teacher, and at the time I was in second grade, and I remember something about writing. The whole class had to write letters to her to tell her to get well.
1: Did your parents know each other out of curiosity?
6: No. Nope.
1: Okay, so even though they're on the same base, kind of have kids around the same age, did not know each other. So when she went to the hospital and your mom was a nurse, didn't recognize the family. Okay.
6: No, not at all. And it's interesting that later on in life, I had kidney problems, the same type of a problem that she had. It's called hydronephrosis, where there's fluid around your kidney. All that's just, a series of things. And later on in life, do you happen to know where she calls home now?
1: No, I have no idea.
6: Haley, Idaho.
1: Okay.
6: And I live in Idaho as well. And I've just thought some of those things, what's the likelihood we were born a year and a half apart in the same hospital? My mom may have taken care of her in a town in California. And then later on in life, we live in the same state. It's just
1: things like that are
6: just kind of interesting to me.
1: Okay. Three interesting connections. Chuck, thank you very much for the call. I wonder, just because you know who Demi Moore is, then you can make those connections because, she's famous, things like that are documented. If you think about your own life, anyone here listening tonight, there may be other people that have these type of connections with you and you have no idea. And you could drive by them every day for work. They could live a neighborhood over from you. And you may have a deep coincidence connection like that, and you'll never know, ever. Strange, isn't it? Even though we have the internet and we have the ability to do this sort of research, and it seems like these algorithms try to push us together if they think we have some sort of similarities, but they can't tell things like that. At least I hope they can. And there's a lot of weird things out there. Connections like that. Let's go east of the Rockies. And John is calling in from Cleveland. John, you're on Coast to Coast AM. Go ahead.
7: Hello, you were talking about the media's role in suppressing so much concerning disclosure. But I think on the real powerful and dangerous and relevant issues to all of us in the United States and the world, the media has been the definition of evil in the sense that they have massively infiltrated the media. This was brought out in the 70s by the Frank Church Committee to investigate the CIA abuses generally. And they put not only the Frank Church Committee, Senate Committee, the Otis Pike Committee in Congress, and they both put the directors of the CIA under oath, and they had, were forced to admit that they had many hundreds of CIA operatives peddling propaganda to demonize countries around the world to incite hateful righteous indignation of them by false claims of brutality and atrocities to justify attacking them and making a war against that time. There was no promise that they would not continue to do this kind of evil propaganda, leading us into wars against countries around the world in the name of freedom, democracy. And if you consider the reality of the CIA's operations around the world brought up by those committees, it has been, I think, the definition of evil. One of them was Operation Mockingbird, CIA
1: sure,
7: Operation Mockingbird. You can look it up about how they admitted reluctantly when they were forced to admit that they did so only in camera, secret session, but it was leaked out subsequently. That they had many hundreds of CI operatives and journalists posing CI operatives posing as journalists and putting this kind of hateful propaganda throughout all of our media, including the ones that have anointed themselves as the most respectable and newspapers of record and so on. Like the New York Times and the Washington Post, all the way down to the Reader's Digest and the grocery store tabloids. But right. I think if we begin to realize, and people look up at Operation Northwoods and Operation Mockingbird, they'll find out that this is the definition of evil because, for instance, that Pentagon's Operation Northwoods was a deliberate plan to falsely accuse other countries of terrorism actually perpetrated by the Joint Chiefs of Staff to mass murder Americans and then blame Cuba, for instance. Among others, to justify a full-scale invasion of Cuba after the first Bay of Pigs failed. Now, I think that this was even mentioned by Castro at the time, not only the 600 attempted assassinations and successful assassinations of people in Cuba, but an assassinations of Americans through false flag terrorist bombings and shootings. This is something that I think has to be brought out constantly, but it's been dropped after it has been exposed by people, insiders like James Van Pierre of the National Security Agency and other CIA operatives. But these are the ones that are blacklisted and banned from any of the media after they expose these sort of things.
1: Well, John, let me write this down, and just for the sake of time, I want to make sure I get to more callers. I think this would make it for a great topic on Coast to Coast, so I'm going to message our producer and see. Maybe we can get an expert on, and we can talk about this in further depth. But what you're mentioning here, these are pretty well-documented cases, and I found it fascinating, some of the different, when you talk about Cuba and claims of it, they were investigated even during the Kennedy assassination, and you can go back and read a lot of the documents that were released. Was it 5 years ago now? 6 years ago? Well, the first trove of Kennedy documents that came during the Trump administration, and you can see how people were investigating these type of claims that John were bringing up, and you can go through the paper record and analyze these things, and they kind of have notes like, here's what we think about it. So things have been like well documented, and I think you're right about maybe it doesn't come up as often, but maybe I don't want to say it's old news at this point, but I'm sure there's other things in there that are yet to be discovered. We'll put it that way. All right, let's go back to the phone lines, and how about we go to the wild card line? And Brian is in Inland Empire, California. You're on Coast to Coast AM. Go ahead. Brian, are you there? You know, I can't.
8: Oh, can you hear me now?
1: Yeah. Oh, we got you now, Brian. Go ahead.
8: Okay, sorry about that. So I wanted to tell a quick story about my dad, who saw me as like a, I don't know, like a doppelganger, I guess. So basically, I was out one day. This is like years and years ago. I was out one day with my girlfriend at the time. We were not in the house. I get a phone call from my dad, and he's like, "Hey, are you home?" And I'm like, "No, I've been gone for like about an hour." And then he just kind of goes quiet, and he goes, "Oh," and I'm like, "Well, why? What's up?" And he tells me, he's like, "Well, I was in the kitchen, and I saw you walk out of the kitchen into your bedroom, and I was trying to call you, and you didn't answer." And he basically saw me walk from the kitchen down the hallway into my bedroom and saw the door shut. And he went to go knock on the door. He was trying to get my attention. I wasn't paying attention, or it wasn't, I guess. And he went and knocked on my door, and nobody answered. He opened it, and there was nobody there. And that's when he called me. So he saw something that looked exactly like me in the house, and it was like interacting with the environment.
1: Wow.
8: And that was like, that freaked me out. I was like, okay. And I was like, all right, well, I don't know what to do with that. You know, we kind of just hung up. But the trippy part is that in a span of about 6 months, I would say, my dad, my grandmother, my girlfriend, and one of my best friends all saw a similar thing. Like it even happened a couple of times where I was like in the house, like I would walk one direction and this, whatever it was, me, I guess, would walk like from the opposite direction, you know, like where I wasn't. And then I would come back into the room and they're like, "Did you walk that way?" And I was like, "No, I went the other way." And they would tell me like, it looked exactly like you. But it wasn't, apparently. And one of my friends said that he actually saw it, but to him it looked like a shadow version of me. But everybody else, it was like full on me.
1: Okay. And you've never seen it for yourself, this doppelganger version of yourself?
8: No, I never have. And I'm glad that I haven't, because, well, from what I've always heard is basically like, if you see your own doppelganger, like it means like it's kind of like a bad omen type of thing.
1: Oh, I see. No good can come from that. So you're hoping that you don't run into it. So as they start to witness these things and multiple people see it, there's really, I'm trying to think of the best explanation for this, if you're a skeptic, that maybe they were just thinking about you. But one of the things is when you have that many people witnesses, that's really hard to explain. You're saying, okay, what they saw of you, how much detail was there? Could they tell like the screen printing on your shirt or anything like that? Or it wasn't like that?
8: There was my one friend said he saw just like a black shadow person of me, but everybody else said that it looked like me. Like basically, one of my other friends said that, oh no, I'm sorry. It was my girlfriend who said that I look like a black shadow person, but it was my friend. He told me that it literally looked exactly like me. And like even down to like my Nikes I was wearing, like he could.
1: Wow. So he could see that detail.
8: Yeah.
1: All right. Is it always in private setting, homes, things like that? Or is it ever in public?
8: This just happened at my house. That's it.
1: Yeah. That's it. Just the one. And you've never, how far away were you when something like this happens? Were you in like, you know, in the same city, or were you like across the country?
8: I think for like three of them, I was actually in the house, just in a different part of the house. And the other couple times I was not at home, but I wasn't very far. I was like probably like the next city over or something, maybe like 5-10 miles away.
1: All right. Does this bother you? Do you think that your shadow person hanging around your house, you said if you bump into them, it's a bad omen, but for them to be in the same house as you at the same time, are you concerned about that?
8: I mean, I was really, really weirded out by it. I actually heard a couple of theories just really quick. One theory that I heard is that maybe it was like me astral projecting in my sleep. And when I woke up, my spirit didn't get back. So now I'm kind of like, you know, looking for myself. And the other thing that I was thinking is that maybe sometime in the future, we time travel is like readily available. Maybe I'm going back to better times in my life and I'm, you know, like seeing my dad and whatnot, you know, because he's passed away now. And maybe I was just going back to kind of relive things. I don't know. That was another theory that I thought
1: of. Your shadow is the way that you're projected through. We may think of it as time travel, but you might just be reliving a memory in the future. Interesting.
8: Yeah, all right.
1: Well, thank you very much for the call. And maybe other people have experiences like that, too. Unexplainable things. I don't know what I would do if I saw a shadow person in my home. I don't think I would like that. When I broadcast here from my basement in Michigan, I keep the door open in the office. And I always wonder, what if I see something outside this door while we're broadcasting? Let's say you have a comment or question. We're going to keep the phone lines open in the next half hour. Feel free to give us a call. I think we may have a wild card line open now. Or email me, RyanRecker@coasttocoastam.com. 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
1: Well, we called a audible tonight, which means we have been taking open lines for the last hour and a half. We have one more half hour to go, at least for this portion of Coast to Coast AM. If you want to email me, feel free to do that. Ryan Recker at coasttocoastam.com. And I love the phone calls. We've been getting some really good and interesting comments here. We've talked about disclosure. We've talked about good and evil. We've now talked about doppelgangers as well. I've had people message me, and a friend of mine from Australia who's listening right now, Tim, who was talking about different stories. The idea of portal walking. Great stories about that. I like the term portal walking because it leaves it open to interpretation. What could that mean? But in the sense of what our last caller said about doppelgangers, it makes you wonder, could some of that be going on too? If you haven't seen ParanormalDate.com lately, you may realize, yes, it's still going strong, and there's more and more people that are signing up for that. If you are looking for someone to hang out with that has the same likes that you do, the same interests that you do, you'll find them on ParanormalDate.com. And you're sometimes wondering, where do I find these people, right? Okay, that's where you find it. What's even cooler, if you go to the website now, is that you'll find there is another link on ParanormalDate.com, a casting call. What does that mean? Well, George Norrie is going to be doing a TV show with some really cool people about Paranormal Date, people that meet on the websites, people into this sort of thing, and then they follow them around for the TV show. It seems like it's still pretty early on. The casting call means they're looking for people to film. So if you are someone that's looking for a date and maybe you met in a paranormal way,

0: that's a way that you can sign up and maybe they can document your story, all at paranormaldate.com. I'm really looking forward to that. And whatever George has done in the past, all his different shows, his appearances, and of course, this radio program, everything has been fantastic. So I know this is going to be great. All right, we'll take some more of your calls in the next segment here, and we'll take some more of your emails too. Ryan Recker at coasttocoastam.com. Don't go anywhere.
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0: All right. You're listening to Coast AM. I'm Ryan Recker. I'm trying to respond to as many emails as I can. During the show, during the break, what I like to do is I type out, you know, and try to get back and respond to people in a timely fashion. But I also check emails outside of the show. Keep in mind, I'm only doing maybe two or three shows a month. So what I normally do is I do a lot of catching up when I know I have a show coming up. So if I take a few days or maybe a week to reply, if you're looking for a reply, I always try to do that. Ryan Recker at coasttocoastam.com. But during the show, when it's live like this, I try to respond to as many as I can get to. But as you can imagine, there's a lot of emails to get to, and some of them don't always require a response. All right, let's take some more of your calls. And how about we go to the first-time caller line. Stephanie is in Central Florida. Stephanie, you're on Coast to Coast AM. Go ahead.
4: Hi, Ryan. It's nice to talk to you.
0: Good to have you on, Stephanie.
4: I was introduced to Coast several years ago by a neighbor, and I'm so glad I was. I really enjoy the shows. The reason I'm calling tonight is I wanted to find out if you've ever had any other callers who have mentioned that maybe they were used by the CIA as children in medical experiments. I started reading about the paranormal and, you know, and government agencies, I'd say for the past decade. The reason I asked the question is because when I was 5 years old, I needed, eye surgery. And I found out over the years that it was done by a nonprofit, probably, in Florida. And, but then later I began to read about, like the CIA would use opportunities like that, and that they were also known to have implanted hybrid implants during some of those medical operations that they were paying for and covering for impoverished families. And I just wanted to know if you've had any other callers who brought up this subject.
0: You know, not that I recall offhand. I can't think, at least when I have hosted, that we've had that as a topic where it's come up. It's a good question, though. I mean, we've talked about perhaps people that have called in and said they've been abducted and they wondered if there was something in them from that. You know, they go through therapy sessions and under hypnosis, they find out, you know, what happened during those times, the regression. So I've heard of stories like that, not through the government willingly, meaning they've gone in for a procedure and something extra went in there or out. I've heard of government experiments where, you know, the very popular ones, you know, flood the streets with drugs as an example. Or I've heard of government experiments of, you know, after the age of, you know, 18, nothing children, we're talking about minors, but people that have been experimented with through drugs, experimental treatments, things like that. I've heard of that. But for the most part, they were willing participants in that, maybe didn't know the extent of what was going on, but they volunteered for that. I think that's worth looking into, Stephanie. Thank you for the call. Maybe that could make for another good show in the future. I think that open lines, I've been writing down notes and I've been messaging our producer, Tom, and I've been like, okay, that could be a good topic idea. This could be a good topic idea. Now I'm going to write down Stephanie here because I feel we could be booking future shows here with topics like that. I think that's really fascinating. Let's go to, how about Joe is in Colorado, the wild card line. You're on Coast to Coast AM, Joe. Go ahead.
5: And thanks for taking my call tonight.
0: Yeah, go ahead.
5: Okay. Yeah, I have a story to tell about when my wife and I were married. We were married in Colorado, and then she's from Oregon. So I decided I always wanted to move to Oregon because I'm a Goonie freak. But, yeah, so I decided to make the leap, and I went to Oregon with my wife, newlyweds, and we moved into a duplex, like a little older one, but it was in Garden Home. It was a neighborhood in Portland. Mm-hmm. And so when we first moved in there, everything was good. I'm just going to get right to it. Basically, one night I went to sleep with my wife, and I woke up, and it felt like static charge, like in the room, like it was energy that was just a strange feeling. And I realized I couldn't move.
0: Weird. Okay.
5: And so I look around, I can still kind of move my head a little bit, my eyes, and the door was, we always slept with the door opened. And you could look down the hall and you could see where the stairs to the right would go down. Mm-hmm. So I didn't look there yet, but then I started to look that way, and in front of me was this figure that was wearing a hood, and it almost looked like, you know, like an elf face, like had like a pointy nose and like little ears, and it had like white hair that was over its forehead, and it had
0: how big
5: black
0: was this?
5: Eyes.
0: Elf size, too, or are we talking about something larger, like a?
5: Yeah, it was like probably
0: size.
5: It was probably like maybe five. Saw it. I was just like, oh, and it had like, it was like emulating. It had like white around it, like around the outside of it, and it was just looking at me and just like really creepy and just like, I don't know. It was like sucking the energy out of me.
0: Right.
5: And I was freaking out about it, and then I hear my wife scream. And I looked at her, and she was sitting up in the bed with her feet up and her knees up, and she was screaming, like clenching the blanket.
0: Mm-hmm.
5: And I was just like, oh, freaking out. And then I woke up. And then I woke her up. I go, I told my wife, I was like, wake up. I was like, there's something in the room and it was sucking the energy out of me. And then, so she goes, Joe, I just had this crazy dream that there was this stingray creature that went, came up the stairs and it was ground level and it flew up to our bed and jumped on us.
0: Oh no. So she also had a crazy dream. Oh boy.
5: Yeah.
0: All right. That is okay. And what, you're in the middle of the night and I'm guessing you didn't fall asleep after that.
5: Well, you know, I think I did fall asleep, but
0: you kind of calmed your nerves at a certain point.
5: And we still talked about it. We still talk about it today.
0: Let me ask this. Have you ever had another experience where you've had the same dream since then?
5: Hey, have we had any other dreams like that? No, we have. I haven't. No. She hasn't either.
0: Okay. Do you believe that this was more than a dream? Do you believe that if you both experienced something and since you woke up, you thought it was a dream, but there could have been more to it? Do you believe that?
5: Well, I mean, the lady that lived next to us was kind of like a freak. Like she was nice to us at first. Like she co-owned the duplex. Mm-hmm. And then she was kind of weird. Like she would come into the backyard, like unannounced when we were back there. And like be weird and like move stuff around in front of us. And then we were like, I don't know, it's kind of weird, but she talked to my wife because we're kind of into like different stuff. And she said that she did tarot and she was into all that kind of thing, which I'm not into. I think it's weird. But
0: she may have conjured some of this, you think? Maybe welcomed it into the house unwillingly for you?
5: Well, let me get to it. Basically, she kept being weird and I had my wife, I made her life a living hell after that. And that's like after like she was making her life a living hell, basically. Mm-hmm. This stuff started happening.
0: Yeah. All right. Well, good luck. You don't live there anymore, or do you?
5: No, I live in Loveland, Colorado now.
0: Okay. So that's why you haven't had an experience like that. You don't have that neighbor anymore. Thank you very much for the call. Think about that, too. If you're sharing a building, a wall, a duplex, there may be someone on the other side of that wall that's doing something that is not confined to that apartment. Now, that really gives you second thought about who you move in next to. How well do you know your neighbors? And are they conjuring up, what was it, like stingray elves? That is fascinating. Let's take another call. And Samuel is on the wild card line, Santa Cruz, California. Samuel, you're on Coast to Coast AM. Go ahead.
6: Hey, Ryan. Thanks for taking my call. A lot of callers from California tonight, eh?
0: Sure. I mean, keep in mind the time that we're on. If you go further west, it's a little bit earlier, so I think that helps.
6: I think Hawaii stays on standard time. They don't change their time out west out there. But anyway, that Stephanie, she was an interesting caller, and she was talking about she was medically experimented on, and you said that you do a future show on that, and I think you should because that's a very common thing. But the reason I called is you did that Gloria Gaynor song, the remix.
0: Right.
6: And I Will Survive.
0: I Will
6: Survive. And they mentioned the fumble on there. And what you had tonight with your show is a fumble. Your caller, your guest did not show up, so you had to pick up the ball. There's like, 21 other players on the field, and you had to take it and run with it, and you're doing a good job with that. You're doing a great job, Ryan.
0: I don't know if that was intentional with the music. Thank you very much. I appreciate that. And
6: thanks for taking my
0: call. You're welcome. I enjoy open lines. I feel open lines are, to me, one of the most entertaining parts of Coast to Coast because you get to hear stories that you never would have heard. I never would have heard stories about, let's say, someone calling in about elf stingrays, you and your wife having the same dream and people conjuring up stuff across the wall. now I'm going to think about that. Next time I look at the neighbor, I'm going to say, hey, do me a favor. Don't welcome demons into the block, please. Let's take another call. And Steve is in Florida. Steve, you're on Coast to Coast AM. Go ahead.
7: Hey, Ryan. This is three things, and it's similar to voodoo or whatever. I was watching Young Washington, right? And you've always heard the story that there was some divine interaction that kept him from getting shot in one battle. And they showed that in the movie, and that kind of keyed in that there was two chiefs, one on the French side, and Washington was working for the British. And his chieftain that he was friends with after the battle took him to the other chief that was on the French side because he wanted to meet him because his men were ordered to kill him and they couldn't hit him. And he wanted to know what he was. Okay. Another incident similar to that. When Trump was sitting there and Butler and he didn't get hit, he got hit in the ear instead of killed, right? Mm-hmm. And then after that incident at Butler, I don't know where this story came from, but it came from several sources that the Democrats or operatives tried to hire voodoo people to cast a spell on Trump. And when they went in to cast the spell, they said they came back to the people that hired them and gave them back their money and said, we want nothing to do with this. There's something protecting Trump that we don't want to mess with. Okay.
0: Okay.
7: Just keep us out of this. Okay. Now, the third incident of weirdness or whatever this is, did you ever hear of the movie or see the movie Weapons? Came out last year. It's a pretty decent movie. It's about voodoo.
0: I have not seen it. No.
7: Okay. Well, it's about a story about in Pennsylvania, a bunch of school kids, supposedly at 2 a.m, everyone was in the class. There was like 18 kids and they got up in the middle of the night, left their homes and ran somewhere and disappeared. The town couldn't find them.
0: Okay.
7: And they're freaking out. Because why would all the kids get up at 2 a.m. and run out of there anyway? Mm-hmm. So that was a movie that came out. And then after the movie was out, and it was pretty decent. It was scary and stuff. But after the movie was out, they said it was based on a real story. I said, and I've been trying to find out, what's the real part of that story with the voodoo or this lady practicing voodoo and stuff?
0: Steve, thank you for the call. We'll have to look into that. But a lot of times movies have some inspiration that leads them into the storyline. So what is that inspiration? That is an answer for Google, perhaps. All right. We had to call an audible tonight, and I'm so glad that we got to spend that extra time taking your calls with open lines. So many people to thank. Dan Galante, Donna Walker, Adam Thompson, Michael Cosio, Gina Silvetti, Tom Danheiser, Sue Trakis, Bill Mace, Sean Latasseur, Lex Lonehood, my mentor Phil Tower, and the legends that make this all possible, George Norrie and Art Bell, and you, the listener, the star of the show the last couple of hours. I think I'm back next Sunday night. So I look forward to spending time with you. If you want to reach me outside the show, Ryan Recker at coasttocoastam.com is how you do it. @RyanRecker on Twitter, Ryan Recker Radio on Facebook. Have a great night.

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10: Death of South Carolina Senator Lindsey Graham.
11: Graham was 71, not necessarily old by today's standards, and EMS audio captures a crew responding to a cardiac arrest at Graham's Washington home.
12: EMS 61 says the age of 7-7 with cardiac arrest.
11: 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The D.C. medical examiner says preliminary results point to a ruptured aorta brought on by hardening of the arteries. Graham had just returned from Ukraine and spoke by phone with President Trump, who described the call to CNN's State of the Union.
13: He was tired. He said, I'm tired because it's a long trip.
11: Cardiac problems run in Graham's family. A heart attack killed his father at the age of 69, 2 years younger than Graham was when he died. Roger Stern, Fox News.
10: President Trump will join Fox and Friends by phone this morning at 8 a.m. Eastern to remember the late South Carolina senator. Meantime, Senator Mitch McConnell said Sunday that he was hospitalized after a fall and then developed a mild case of pneumonia. This coming week, President Trump is expected to speak at an event in Pennsylvania and attend the final game of the World Cup.
14: This Sunday, President Trump will participate in the trophy ceremony with FIFA's president following the final World Cup game at New Jersey's MetLife Stadium. This Wednesday, the president is the headline speaker at the Pennsylvania Defense and Innovation Summit being held at the U.S. Army War College. Leaders from companies like J.P. Morgan, Blackstone, and Palantir are expected. The summit's being organized by Republican Pennsylvania Senator Dave McCormick, who says the event is meant to bring together leaders from finance, defense, tech, and government as they work to strengthen the defense industrial base, create jobs, and drive military innovation. Jessica Rosenthal, Fox News.
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16: Good morning. I'm Bill Meade in the news. 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
23: Heath 2026, I'm Mike Emanuel. South Carolina Republican Senator Lindsey Graham passed away suddenly at the age of 71, leaving much of official Washington in shock. And other national security Republicans saying his loss is devastating.
24: He steered the Senate with the way he conducted himself. And it's going to be a tall order to replace him. Certainly they'll replace his vote, but they won't replace him.
25: Elisa Brady. Civics isn't taught the way it used to be in the U.S., and now it may be tough to get back on the same page.
26: You are introducing these debates into the classroom and into what used to be kind of an agreed-upon core curriculum. Now it's kind of contentious.
27: And I'm Tevi Troy. I've got the final word on the Fox News Rundown.
23: The political world in shock following the sudden passing of South Carolina Republican Senator Lindsey Graham at the age of 71. President Trump spoke on NBC's Meet the Press about the news and its impact.
28: I got a message about 1 o'clock in the morning from one of the people at his office that he had passed away. I said, I just can't believe it. He was like a member of the family to me. It's very tough, actually.
23: It's also a huge loss for his home state of South Carolina. His colleague and fellow South Carolina Senator Tim Scott offered praise for his longtime friend and lawmaker.
29: There's not a more aggressive, obvious public servant in this nation than Lindsey Graham. He loved America, and frankly, it's because he loved Americans. And he's going to be missed.
23: Graham passed after another overseas trip to Ukraine. On Friday, Graham expressed hope there was potential for peace in Ukraine.
30: I've never been more optimistic than I am today that we have the formula to end this war.
23: Now friends and colleagues are talking about Graham's legacy following a lifetime of service to the military and in Congress.
24: Just from my perspective in the House, if you wanted to try to engage on the Senate side, he was a really good first contact to make.
23: House Permanent Select Committee on Intelligence Chairman Rick Crawford.
24: He's very open, pragmatic, super nice guy. But the thing that, you know, strikes me the most about him, and I think this is where they're going to have a hard time filling this void, is the fact that he wasn't in leadership and yet was so integral in the leadership process. I would liken him as to more of a rudder. He steered the Senate with the way he conducted himself. And it's going to be a tall order to replace him. Certainly they'll replace his vote, but they won't replace him.
23: Graham was always passionate about foreign policy. In fact, he was even in Ukraine on Friday advocating for their defense right before his passing. Americans these days, including some Republicans, have become more isolationist over the years. How do you think his voice and influence will be missed in the debate over foreign policy in the years to come?
24: Well, I think his willingness to say things forthrightly, honestly, candidly, will certainly be missed. He was not necessarily taking into consideration being the most popular in the room, but maybe being the most candid in the room. And so he said some things that might rub people the wrong way or things that people didn't necessarily want to hear, but the reality is that his voice, particularly on the foreign affairs front, was really instrumental in helping shape and guide our foreign policy over the last several years, and probably as much now as it ever was. And so, I mean, it's certainly a serious loss in how we engage on things like Iran and Ukraine, and he was integral to all of those things. So, as I said, you can replace his vote, but you won't replace him.
23: Graham was certainly one of those who was strongly in favor of a tough stance against that regime in Tehran. Now that strikes have been restarted, are you confident we can finish the job? Where are we on this conflict with Iran?
24: I have every confidence that we can complete this. And, you know, the president has, you know, he's made the statements characterizing the IRGC in ways that we've already known. We've known for 47 years what we were dealing with. And I think he has shown a great deal of diplomatic patience with regard to his engagements with the IRGC. And I think his patience has run thin. And, you know, when you have a regime that, you know, begins a funeral on the front end and says, hey, President Trump, please don't disrupt our funeral for the next 7 days, and then goes and engages in strikes while they're in that funeral mode, tells you the type of people you're dealing with. And so the president, I think, has seen that himself and said, okay, this is the option we're going to take. They made that choice. And I think the president's going to act on that. And we have the resources to be able to do it. And it's time that this regime was shut down. The Strait has been leveraged for 47 years, geopolitically and economically. And it's time for that to stop. And I think the president agrees.
23: You're the chairman of the House Permanent Select Committee on Intelligence. In your view, what does a successful resolution to this conflict with Iran look like?
24: It looks like the sustained open transit of the Strait of Hormuz, first and foremost, that has to continue unabated. Then they have to destroy their ballistic missile capability and everything associated with it, most namely their nuclear aspirations. And I think that's what the president wants to see as well.
23: You recently announced an upcoming open full committee hearing focusing on, quote, states on the front lines of counterintelligence. What prompted you to bring this issue into the forefront in an open forum, and what do you hope comes of it?
24: Well, I think we've been struggling with sort of reposturing as it applies to counterintelligence. We've been so focused for the last 20-odd years on the global war on terror that we have, to a large degree, neglected our counterintelligence effort here at home and what that implies. And so when we're dealing with adversaries like China, like Russia, like Iran, North Korea, and Cuba that are very, very good at exploiting our free and open society to their own benefit, we need to redouble our efforts as it applies to counterintelligence. And a lot of counterintelligence comes down to domain awareness. And in my opinion, I think the domain awareness is better and higher at the state level, because the equities that exist at the state level, for example, obviously the state police, but even the National Guard, I would love to see us integrate the National Guard into our overall counterintelligence posture. And in fact, you're seeing that happen in some states where the states have decided they don't want to wait on the federal government to implement a more robust counterintelligence posture. And so they're taking that on themselves. They're seeing states like Florida, for example. I think New Hampshire has talked about it. I think you'll see that in Texas. Hopeful that we'll see that here in Arkansas. And so I think the best way to do that is lean forward and say, yeah, you know, the National Guard does probably excel in domain awareness, and they can be leveraged to great effect to improve our counterintelligence posture.
23: You've also been sounding the alarm on the artificial intelligence race, warning that giving ground to Beijing puts the U.S. in, quote, bad shape. In your view, how do we effectively outpace China when it comes to AI?
24: Well, we need to recognize, number one, that I think AI is being propagandized negatively here in the United States, and that's for a reason. China wants to take the leadership position there, outposition themselves in front of us, and that's going to be to our own detriment. So I think we have to overcome the negative propaganda associated with AI, and I think we also need to play more of a leadership role in shaping what AI can be, should be, will be, as it applies to our economy, our national security, our business community, and so on, and to our education as well, and really kind of overcome some of the negative fear-mongering that we're seeing. It's unusual to see the next generation sort of rebuke new technology. That almost never happens. In fact, I don't know that I've ever seen anything like this, where you're seeing the next generation now sort of in fear of next-gen technology. And that just doesn't track with what we've seen throughout history, where we see, you know, the next generation is always leading the way. And this generation seems to be pumping the brakes, saying, no, we don't want AI. And they seem to be afraid of it. Why is that? And I think a large part of that is attributable to Chinese propaganda. And that's by design. What they want to do is I think, damage the brand, if you will, and make it less attractive here in the United States. And they start with young people. And so we're seeing a lot of pushback, even from my own kids. I have a 21-year-old son and 18-year-old daughter, and they have reservations about AI, and it's kind of unusual. And I think largely this is driven by Chinese propaganda.
23: My sense is having a 20 and 18-year-old is that they're worried about jobs. And when they get out of school, whether AI is going to take away those entry-level jobs that they desperately need. Do you have concerns about that, or does anything about AI keep you up at night?
24: No, I mean, what I have concerns about, obviously, is making sure that we have a thriving economy and what that means for the workforce and the jobs associated with new technology. I don't think AI is necessarily coming for anyone's job. I think what we have to do is sort of rethink what those jobs are and the role that our next generation plays there. And also, let's not forget that we have turned our back, generationally on the trades. And I've spent the last 10 or 15 years, beating that drum about the value of the trades. That is electricians, carpenters, plumbers, HVAC technicians, mechanics, you name it. These are trades that are highly in demand that AI will not replace. They may enhance the skill set, but they won't replace that skill set. And so it's those kinds of things that you look at where an electrician can probably expect to make upwards of $150,000 a year. They're in such demand. And AI will not replace that. AI mm-hmm. can enhance what they do and how they do it, but it won't replace it. And those are the kinds of things that I think we need to focus on is how do we leverage AI to get the best and most out of a new crop of workforce and a new generation.
23: No doubt. Those are good, honest jobs, and they pay well. So that is a good place for young people to look. FISA Section 02 recently lapsed after political gridlock over Bill Pulte serving as acting DNI, with Jay Clayton's confirmation hearing coming up in the Senate. How dangerous is this current surveillance gap to our national security?
24: Well, I'll start by saying 702 is a critical national security tool, and the fact that it's not in use now implies a vulnerability, and we've never experienced, at least not that I can recall, post 9/11, we've never had this lapse before. And so we are in uncharted waters. And, the fact that we're having this conversation means that as we speak, we know that our adversaries are watching this as well. And it's important that we get back to fundamentals here and say, look, you can play politics if you want, but you don't play politics with national security. And I think that was a huge not only a tactical blunder, but a strategic blunder on the part of the Democrats to hold 702 hostage based on the fact that they didn't like Bill Pulte, someone who I think was unfairly characterized simply because he didn't fit their mold.
23: Time's running out before the August recess and the upcoming midterm elections. We know President Trump has been really wanting to get the Save America Act done. He was asked about the passing of Lindsey Graham in that context, and he said, yeah, this is a big blow to the Save America Act. Your thoughts on it? I know it's passed the House multiple times. Is there any possible scenario, perhaps putting Senator Graham's name on it, that could get it through the Senate?
24: That's a thought, and I consider that as well. I mean, we've passed it three times in the House, and heck, we may pass it a fourth time. I don't know how many times we have to pass a piece of legislation in the House before the Senate will consider it. But whatever their opinion is of the House is neither here nor there. The American people support the Save America Act by about 80%. So it seems to me like if they were being even remotely responsive, they'd go, all right, let's go ahead and do that because the American people want it. So it just seems to me like a missed opportunity.
23: He's the chairman of the House Permanent Select Committee on Intelligence, Congressman Rick Crawford of the great state of Arkansas. A pleasure speaking with you, sir. Have a wonderful week.
0: Thank you.

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5: We've got overnight road work wrapping up on eastbound Route 30, Lancaster County, between Lidditz Pike.
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17: Good morning. It's Monday, July 13th. This is the Fox News Rundown. The U.S. and Iran are nearing the halfway mark of their 60-day interim memorandum of understanding. But instead of diplomacy, they're trading firepower. Fresh U.S. strikes hitting Sunday after Saturday's barrage on 140 military targets, including missile and drone sites, naval assets, ammunition depots, communication networks, and coastal surveillance locations. The Senate returns today under a dark cloud after the sudden death of Senator Lindsey Graham at the age of 71 Saturday. Talk is now of a possible successor. South Carolina Representative Nancy Mace telling Fox she's not ruling out the possibility of replacing the senator.
18: If the people of South Carolina would like me to serve in that capacity, I'll certainly take a look at it. But right now, I just want to focus on him and his legacy, what he did for the state.
17: Inflation takes center stage in this week's economic data, especially after oil soared to a three-week high amid renewed U.S.-Iran fighting. New Zealand actor Sam Neill has died. Neill, known for his roles in Jurassic Park and The Piano, died Monday at the age of 78. His family says his death was sudden and unexpected. I'm Sue Guzman on the Fox News Rundown.
16: This is the Fox News Rundown.

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1: Good morning, I'm Bill Meade in the news. 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
30: I'm Maria Bartiromo, and this is the Fox Business Report.
0: The stock market opens later this morning after a week that saw gains for the NASDAQ and S&P 500 and a loss for the Dow, which leads to advice from Ryan Lynch of Zelenicher Dorfman Wealth Advisors that people have to focus on the long term.
1: Investors are really going to have to try to navigate by

0: As it used to be. Ahead of America's 250th, a Cato Institute survey delivered revealing results. Nearly half of Americans surveyed could not say what July 4th commemorates, even with options to choose from. More than half didn't know which country we declared independence from, and over two-thirds didn't know why. And more than one-third could not name George Washington as the first president. The Institute's report on the survey warning of the implications, writing, "It becomes increasingly difficult to stay true to the country's founding principles when we do not know the reasons that explain why those principles matter."
1: This is of a piece with criticism of civics education in the United States.
0: Darren Shaw is a politics professor at the University of Texas Austin, also a Fox News Decision Desk member and pollster.
1: Since really the late 1960s and 70s, the demands that we, you know, inculcate and memorize, but also appreciate facts of history and society and politics in the United States have gone downhill. You know, we no longer demand those things, and therefore it shouldn't be too surprising that students and later adults don't seem to have them as part of their kind of collective memory or knowledge base like we expect them to.
2: Are there schools still teaching civics in the United States, for instance, as a class? Or is it being folded into other courses, or is it just not being taught at all? Do we have any sense of where we stand?
1: Well, a little bit of federalism, you know, complicates the answer, which is, you know, different states do different things, and then within the states, different school systems do different things. You know, there are states that demand a civics education. Florida, I believe, does this. Texas does it, although, you know, I'm at the University of Texas at Austin. Every student has to take Introduction to American and Texas Government, and that is a requirement across the college university system in the state of Texas. But broadly speaking, most civics education, what we think of as civics education, comes under the heading of social studies. And social studies encompasses three or four classes at the middle and high school levels, which would be, you know, world geography, U.S. history, and then typically there's sort of a potpourri of options you can have to fill out the social studies kind of criteria. Lots of my students at UT Austin take civics education or American history in high school and attempt to test out of the requirement. We've actually tightened those requirements quite a bit lately, so it's much harder to do that. But, you know, it's unevenly taught, and it's also taught in a way that's more interpretive, less fact-based. And I don't mean that in that they're getting misinformation. I simply mean that the sort of basics of the Constitution and fundamental dates of importance and significance in the United States aren't part of the curriculum as much as they used to be.
2: Mm-hmm. Well, and even if you do have some focus on those historical things, the dates and what's in the Constitution, if you're talking about the actual definition of civics, you're talking about how government functions and an individual's role in that, correct? What should civics lessons,
1: right.
2: What should civics lessons include?
1: Well, you know, it's interesting. I'll give you a kind of a fun counterpoint. You know, I've got two boys, and we're grown up now, but they both did Boy Scouts. And Boy Scouts includes a merit badge system, which includes citizenship merit badges, citizenship in the world, citizenship in the community, and citizenship in the nation. And those, I think, actually, the curriculum associated with those was pretty good. But it didn't require that you know, for instance, the Constitution. It would discuss things like, you know, is voting a duty or an obligation, or is it a privilege? And that would kind of engender some interesting conversations. But, you know, there was no requirement that they memorize the first 10 amendments to the Constitution, the Bill of Rights. There's no requirement that they understood, you know, the basic sort of three branches of government or system of checks and balances. I think those are broadly taught, but it seems to me that they get utterly lost in all of the information that high school students and later college students are asked to memorize and make part of their, you know, sort of gray matter. I think that's really kind of discouraging, because when they get on with their lives, outside of maybe a presidential election every 4 years, they don't really seem to understand what citizenship entails. And I think that's a long-term problem here.
2: Yeah, what impact does it have on the country, in your view, when many people don't understand how government functions and the role of citizens in it?
1: My sense is that parents and K through 12 educators traditionally have been the dominant sources of information about citizenry and about civics. But it seems that both at the level of the family

0: you know, we know, we've seen the divorce statistics, the birth rate statistics issues that face the country right now, that, you know, it doesn't seem to be the case that the sort of traditional two-parent family where, you know, people would sit around the dinner table at, you know, 5 o'clock every day and talk about what's going on, not only in their lives, but in the world. That seems to be more of a, you know, kind of a historical artifact now than maybe it used to be. And then within the K through 12 schools, other things, either that civics education is missing or it's crowded out by, well, here's some competing views of citizenship, or here's some other norms and notions that we want you to recognize, right? So what does that mean? It means when, you know, these kids get to college, to my age, or they begin to be asked to participate in civic life in the United States, they're looking around for cues because they don't have that baseline of knowledge. And that puts an emphasis on the media, on social media, on their peer network, which can also be an online network, on sources of information that traditionally we don't consider as credible. So outside the kind of dominant news sources that used to exist in the United States, they're kind of putting it together as best they can. And I think that heightens the role of, you know, information sources and elites that you and I might say, that's probably not the best place for them to get information on these things.
1: Sometimes candidates are running on positions that are actually unconstitutional or on things that could never really pass Congress. And yet those ideas in a campaign can become wildly popular. Do you think this structural lack of civics knowledge is what gives these kinds of impossible promises, you know, their weight and their staying power?
0: You know, I'd be a little cagey here in the sense that I think we don't want to be ahistorical. I don't think we want to look over back across the scope of American history and think that, you know, as much as we respect what previous generations have done, that they came to the table with a deep and abiding sense of the law and constitutionality. I do think it was sort of taught at a slightly higher, more consistent level than it has been. But are we now in an era where, you know, charismatic demagogues, you know, can take advantage of a citizenry that's not quite as sharp when it comes to understanding the law and understanding the Constitution? I think it's a real possibility. I think it's two things coupled, though. The breakdown of civics education is part of it, but then the prevalence of communication mechanisms for these demagogues to reach us, I think, is really increased, right? This was, you know, back in the 30s and 40s, there was a little cottage industry in political science investigating the power of new communication techniques. And in particular, they were looking at the rise of fascism in Italy and Germany and saying, you know, is this a function of radio? And then later on, is this a function of television, right? That these Hitlers and Mussolinis can take advantage of these modern communication techniques in a way that, you know, previous generations, those demagogues were kind of limited in their ability to reach out and sway electors. And now that we have, you know, TikTok and Instagram and Twitter and Blue Sky, are we still comfortable with the notion that our citizens who are going to be bombarded with that information have the requisite sort of constraint in their attitudes and understanding of, you know, law and the Constitution to resist it? Maybe, but boy, it's an open question right now, isn't it?
1: Yeah, and it just takes seconds to spread any kind of message. Well, politically, you know, the country obviously has very deep divisions at this point. What about a concern that the divisions could be stifling certain subjects in classrooms? Like, one minute you could be talking about three branches of government, and the next minute maybe politics is seeping in. Would more civics, would teaching more civics be asking teachers to navigate some very difficult terrain?
0: Yes. Well, in academia, you and I know that there are people who in the last 15, 20 years dispute the significance of 1776. Not the date of the Declaration, obviously, but that it's actually 1619 that is a more profound and important date in understanding America. That's exactly a manifestation of the kind of issue you're talking about, which is teaching 1619 and, you know, the arrival of the trans-African slave trade in the United States, is that the appropriate starting point? Well, you know, we can have an argument about that, but when you ask academics, when you ask administrators, who I do think have a particular partisan ideological bent these days, to teach civics, you are introducing these debates into the classroom and into what used to be kind of an agreed upon core curriculum. Now it's kind of contentious. So, yeah, you're absolutely right that, you know, focusing on a civics education doesn't necessarily mean that you're going to give people a grounding in the Constitution and what we take of as the elements of rule of law in the United States. It might complicate things even further.
1: Sounds like yet another space where we're left searching for middle ground.
0: Yeah, I think that's right. Part of it is that who dominates the public education system and the K-12 education system in the United States complicates what is, even without that skew or that bias, an already kind of complicated system about what are the fundamental facts that we should be teaching our kids.
1: Darren Shaw, politics professor at UT Austin, also Fox News Decision Desk member and pollster. Thank you very much for your time.
0: My pleasure.

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You sort through tons of resumes and you get too many so-so applicants. You're just waiting for someone to match your role perfectly. Well, now, there's a place where you can meet them fast.

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6: Everything's moving pretty well on more or less dry road surfaces as we enter the morning rush hour for a Monday.
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13: The condition is due to a clogging or hardening of the arteries. Senator Graham's office released this statement from the medical examiner, which also said a full death certificate will not be released until all testing is complete.
14: Fox's Colonel Scott, the senator had just returned from a diplomatic trip to Ukraine. Tensions still high in the Middle East. Military strikes grew this weekend between the U.S. and Iran over the Strait of Hormuz. State Department spokesman Tommy Pigott telling Fox, our Gulf allies stand with us.
15: We saw our Gulf allies and partners rejecting the idea that any country can charge tolls or fees for transit through an international waterway like the Strait of Hormuz.
14: U.S. says the latest round of strikes have ended. 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
1: Jannik Sinner makes it back-to-back Wimbledon championships as the top-ranked men's tennis player in the world beats second-seeded Alexander Zverev 3-1 for his fifth career Grand Slam title. The MLB All-Star Game is Tuesday on Fox TV at 8 p.m. Eastern. Christopher Sanchez from the host Philadelphia Phillies named the starting pitcher for the National League, while Dylan Cease of the Toronto Blue Jays will get the ball for the American League. The last Phillies pitcher to start an All-Star Game was Roy Halladay back in 2011, while the last Blue Jays pitcher to start an All-Star game was also Roy Halladay in 2009. That's sports in the Fox News Rundown. Greg Thompson, Fox News.
2: Now an update from OutKick's Dan Dockich.
3: Don't even get me talking about chartered planes, better accommodation. She changed the entire thing. She is the most important team sport woman's athlete ever, and it ain't close. She may be among, and probably is among, the top five most influential female athletes ever. See, this is what I've said about college coaching. The Bob Knights of the world that didn't give a rat's ass and told you the truth are gone. The Dean Smiths of the world that stood up to racial segregation back in the day, despite the fact that he was recruiting a hell of a lot of white dudes, they had balls. Nolan Richardson had balls. John Chaney had balls. The current level, the current group of coaches have no balls. And Gino Auriemma, being, I guess, the face of women coaches, have no balls. For OutKicks, don't at me. I'm Dan Dockich, and this is Fox News Rundown.
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8: For communism are winning Democratic congressional primaries. In the wake of these victories, President Trump has started another new trend. He's used a variant of the C word, communism, 81 times in recent weeks. The Daily Beast dismissed the use of communist bashing as, quote, a tactic frequently used by former Republican presidents Richard Nixon and Ronald Reagan during the Cold War. Both of those presidents were indeed well-known critics of communism. But anti-communism was a multi-decade bipartisan presidential staple. Nixon was, of course, one of the best-known anti-communist presidents. In his 1950s Senate race against progressive California Representative Helen Gehagan Douglas, Nixon called her the Pink Lady and accused her of being pink down to her underwear. But Cold War Democrats bashed communists as well. John F. Kennedy tried to run to Nixon's right on communism in 1960, and his president sought to get rid of the communist Castros in Cuba. Kennedy once asked spy novelist Ian Fleming, creator of James Bond, how he'd handle the Castros. Fleming's response was ridicule, chiefly, a suggestion too soft for Kennedy, who tried and failed with harder-edged methods. Lyndon Johnson not only hated communism, but would also call domestic critics communists. In one instance, Johnson, unhappy with a CBS story on the Vietnam War by Canadian journalist Morley Safer, raged to CBS head Frank Stanton, How could CBS employ a communist like Safer? Reagan was one of the most committed anti-communists. His aide Ken Edelman recalled that communism was the only thing that Reagan actually hated. In the 1960s, Reagan consultant Stu Spencer observed that Reagan was obsessed with one thing, the communist threat. This obsession became a mantra on the campaign trail in 1980, helping keep Reagan on message and defeat the incumbent Jimmy Carter. In attacking communism, Reagan liked to use ridicule, just as Ian Fleming suggested. He told one of his best anti-communist jokes in 1987. How do you tell a communist? Well, it's someone who reads Marx and Lenin. And how do you tell an anti-communist? It's someone who understands Marx and Lenin. Reagan's approach helped end the Cold War, which made communist bashing both less frequent and less resonant for subsequent presidents. When Trump grew up, communist was just about the worst thing that you could call someone. Today, Trump deploys the C word in a different world. The Cold War ended 35 years ago. American children no longer learn about the very real dangers of communism. Hollywood movies no longer show a steady supply of KGB bad guys. In this environment, communism isn't the epithet it once was. A new poll shows that 38% of Gen Z has a favorable view of communism, with only 36% disapproving. Trump's communism is not unprecedented, but his efforts will be less effective in a post-Cold War world where young elites are increasingly fond of communism. It'll take a lot of education by anti-communist Americans to teach younger generations that communism remains a dangerous ideology, one contrary to American principles of liberty. This is Tevi Troy for the Fox News Rundown.
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2: American military strikes hit Iran, leading oil prices up 2% this morning.
3: This in response to Iran hitting another container ship on Sunday in the Strait of Hormuz. Central Command reports striking air defense systems, coastal radar sites, missile and drone capabilities, and small boats using aircraft, ships, and drones, including for the first time, one-way attack sea drones. Iran, meanwhile, says it targeted United States military facilities in Bahrain and destroyed radar systems in Oman. We're nearly midway through the 60-day period that was supposed to set up talks for a permanent end to the war.
2: Fox's Jonathan Savage. As the war in Ukraine rages, European allies are gathering in Paris today for a meeting of a coalition backing Ukraine against Russia, days after late Senator Lindsey Graham went to Kyiv working on a plan to impose new sanctions on Russia. He died right after returning.
4: And Ukrainian President Vladimir Zelensky, who the senator was just with, had just come back from a trip to Ukraine, wrote on X saying, quote, Lindsey was a true defender of freedom and the values that make our world safer. He visited Ukraine 10 times during the years of Russia's full-scale invasion and was here with our people when it was most needed.
2: That's Fox's Carly Shimkus. President Trump, who went from a rival to Senator Graham when they ran against each other in 2016 to a close ally, tells NBC's Meet the Press.
5: The friendship grew. It just grew. And he was an amazing advocate. He was, I don't know how you find anybody like him.
2: The president will be on Fox and Friends on TV later this morning. Senator Graham died after emergency response to his D.C. home Saturday night.
6: The Washington, D.C. medical examiner's preliminary examination found that the 71-year-old suffered an aortic dissection, or essentially complications from cardiovascular disease.
2: Fox's Alex Hogan. Actor Sam Neill of Jurassic Park fame has died at the age of 78. 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
8: 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WHP 580.
9: 65 degrees, mostly clear skies at 6:03. Good morning, Michael Mead.
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18: The year. I mean, so many things went the way we wanted to go. You know, it kind of starts in the first. Bryce makes a nice play down the line.
9: The Orioles defeated Kansas City 8-2. The Nationals lost to the Yankees 5-3. The Pirates over Milwaukee 14-5. Ed Russo says mostly sunny today, up to 86. Tomorrow, mostly sunny, but hotter and more humid with a high of 92. It's mostly clear currently, 65 degrees. Coming up, it's the RJ Harris Show and the breakfast show from the L.B. 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

0: glorious Monday, magnificent Monday. 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
1: WRAW.
0: WRAW. It's Monday. Ain't it great? It's absolutely great. Hey, it's Michael Parks in for RJ. This is the RJ Harris Breakfast Show. Last day of Parks. RJ is thankfully back tomorrow.
2: That was quite the intro.
0: I was thinking about Monday for like a lot of... By the way, good morning to the greatest newsman in the history of these radio stations, Bill Meade. Bill,
1: good morning. Thank you very much.
0: Oh, yeah. And Bill likes coming back, as always, to report the real news from loyal patriots and about the greatest president that's ever been in the history of the world. So he loves doing that. So, but no, it is. It's Monday. And honestly, you know, some people just are tired of the weekend. They want to get back to the real life.
1: Yeah. I haven't met them, but apparently they're out there, according to you.
2: Although I was pretty exhausted after this weekend. So, not that I wanted to come back to work, but...
1: I mean, I mowed yesterday, like you alluded to in your opening diatribe. Man, and I didn't mind it one bit. It was nice.
0: Bill, did you enjoy any good beverages or any hikes, or what did you do?
1: No hikes. Beverages, yes. Hikes, no. I did, like I said, mow yesterday and did a little cleanup from around the yard. Yeah, there were still a lot storm. Of branches down and things like that.
0: Yeah, did the same. Yeah. Holly had a big 50th birthday.
2: I did. It wasn't my birthday. It was my friend Jim's, but yeah, it was great. We had a excellent time.
0: When was that, Friday or Saturday?
2: Saturday.
1: Yeah, so. Holly will be doing a 50th in a couple of months, right?
2: Yeah.
1: Yeah.
2: Hey, yeah.
0: My signal sounds really weird.
2: Yeah. What are you doing with your microphone over there?
0: I don't know.
2: Do you have it on? I know it's on, but
1: you have like plastic wrap around it something?
0: Yeah, it's like really.
2: Well, weird. I have your pot. Radio talk here. Your pot pretty jammed
0: bop, bop,
2: up here.
0: Bop, bop, bop. Okay. Well, working at me. I'll just unplug it and do it again. I attended a wedding Friday night down at the Harrisburg Civic Club, which is that cool little building across from the Y on French Street, you know, right on the river.
1: Oh, yeah. I do like that building.
2: I've been in there.
0: So, so I'm sitting outside. I knew very few people at this wedding.
2: Yeah, who got married?
0: Bill and Lisa, and they're old folks like us. Well, old like me. Mm-hmm. And it was like they were up there doing the vows, and his vows, which are really cool, and he goes, I've loved you for 24 years. And I'm going, dude, you're getting married? Why didn't you just keep it the way it is? You know? So
2: like, good old Parks up there.
0: when he said that, we all looked at each other like saying, why are they doing this now then?
1: So how old are they?
0: I'd say they're probably late 60s.
1: And they're just getting married?
0: Yes. No, I don't know. Maybe they had a bad relationship before. Maybe they just rekindled one. They travel the world. They love traveling together.
2: Maybe they're just people that, you know, got engaged and happy to stay engaged.
0: Yeah.
2: See Holly Love.
0: I think he's probably after her money. So he's probably just trying to work for tax purposes.
2: That's nice. And you don't know these people very well. And now you're talking this kind of stuff on them.
0: Yes.
2: That's great.
0: So anyway, so
1: on Friday, he was saying that some businesses were raising their prices without any evidence. So,
0: I'm sitting down on the front porch, and this guy comes up to me, and he's looking out. I said, man, isn't this view great right on the river? He goes, yeah, the river looks good down this way. And he goes, yeah. He goes, doesn't look that way back where I am. I go, where are you from? He goes, Philly. He goes, isn't that the Schuylkill? And I go, no.
2: Nope.
0: I said, that's a Susquehanna. He goes, Susquehanna? Never heard of it. And I go, well, it's a large body of water that goes from New York State all the way down through Pennsylvania.
1: Kind of famous.
0: It's kind of famous. And he goes, well, where does it dump into? The Delaware Bay? I go, no, the Chesapeake Bay. He goes, never heard of it.
2: No, he did not say he never heard of it.
0: Well, he kind of looked at me, and I go, where are you from? He goes, oh, it's a South Jersey, Philly area. So I go, all right. I said, I need to get a stronger drink.
3: Philadelphia!
2: I mean, what, does he only go from the Delaware River to the ocean and never anywhere else?
0: Right, I don't know.
1: He thinks every river, including the Amazon and the Nile, dump into Delaware Bay.
0: Yeah.
1: That's just where rivers go, from my point of view.
0: So quickly, I go upstairs and look who's performing at this wedding, but the one and only Shea Quinn. Still some of the Sharks, you know? So I texted Glenn. I'm going, man, I said, talk about a career. I said, this man, like, years ago was playing the Metron with girls throwing their panties at him at the stage, and now he's doing weddings for old people. But I talked to him, and he goes, dude, I'm booked. He goes, I have all kind of stuff.
1: Now, who's this?
2: Shea Quinn.
0: Shea Quinn from the Sharks.
2: I love Shay. He's one of Glenn's real close friends.
0: Yeah.
2: So.
1: Oh, okay.
0: So, Bill, he was a rock star. Like, the Sharks were like national, but back in the 80s.
1: I'm not familiar with him.
0: Well, I'll have to play their music. But anyway, so he starts playing, and then I realized why he's doing this, because his band was so freaking tight.
1: Yeah.
0: They were playing music, Motown, Stevie Wonder. His voice is spot on. Like I said, his band is spot on. So I'm going, well, you know what, dude? I said, he's doing what he loves to do.
2: Absolutely.
0: And if he's playing weddings, then more power to you. He's making money for 4 hours on a Saturday night.
1: I know we're running out of time, but I do later today want to hear more about this couple. I've got a lot of questions about their relationship.
0: All right. We'll talk about that in just a bit.
1: All right.
0: It is now 6:16.
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2: Thomas Rhett.
0: Thomas Rhett is coming to concert in Central Pennsylvania.
2: Yeah, Thomas Rhett will be here on Saturday night at Hershey Park Stadium with Niall Horan. That's going to be a great show. Good summer night concert. We'll set you up with two tickets, plus you get the Modern Imprint RJ Harris Breakfast Show t-shirt.
0: All right, and if you give us a call, I'll give you the number first before we ask the question. I think you know it by now, 717-540-0580. The question today is, the inventor of the ATM machine, when he put it together, of course, he said we need a PIN numbers. But he didn't want to settle at four digits. He wanted to settle at another set of digits.
2: Really?
0: So if you can call up and let me know, how many digits do you think he wanted in the original PIN number for the ATM? So give us a call at 540-0580. Like I said, it was a beautiful sunrise as I was pouring through this morning, overlooking up to the east. What's the old saying? Red sky in the morning, sailors take warning. Red sky at night, sailors delight. But we're supposed to have gorgeous weather throughout this week. You know, got a great sunshine. Temperatures back up into the 90s or so. Pool waters back up to 84, 85 degrees. And I think we have some kids coming over to the pool area today. All right. Let's bring up Sam from Palmyra. Sam, good morning to you.
23: Good morning.
0: Hey, thanks for staying with us here on the RJ Harris Breakfast Show. All right, so the inventor of the ATM, how many digits did he want in the PIN?
23: I'm going to take a stab at it and say 10.
0: Nope, it was a little lower than that, but thanks for calling. All right, here we go. Let's go to Larry. Larry's calling away from Charmanstown.
23: Yes. Yes, how you doing?
0: I'm doing well, sir. Hey, how many digits do you think the original innovator, the inventor of the ATM, wanted to use instead of four?
23: Seven.
0: You are close, but we're going to give it to you since we're running out of time. He actually wanted to use six digits. Now, I want to tell you why, and I'm saying this because this is what the truth is. But when he ran the idea by his wife, she could only remember four digits, and because of her memorization skills, it's been four digits ever since.
2: That's funny.
0: So
23: Yeah.
2: Makes sense.
23: Yeah,
2: makes
23: you're
2: sense.
23: Right.
0: All right. Hey, Larry, I'm going to put you on hold here, and then Holly's going to get your information from you, and then we will roll on here. It's now 6:24.
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0: Yes. Engineering over here. I just,
2: yeah, you did.
0: I switched the microphone and it sounds a little bit better than it did before. Let's see here. What was I going to talk about? Oh yeah, we were going to talk about the crazy other people with the wedding.
2: Call them crazy.
0: Oh, I can mean the lovely, loving people.
2: You don't even know them, and now you're making fun.
0: Oh, I know. You know, Bill and Lisa, like I said, are awesome. And like I said, it was a beautiful wedding. Like I said, great setting down there, right along the river. And it was.
2: And they got a ban. I mean, that's a bonus.
0: Like I said, it was like Shea Quinn, like kicking it, man.
2: Food was good.
0: Yeah, stocks on second. Well, you know, we kind of was confused because I told Kath, I says, are they here? He goes, oh, yeah, they're having a full sit down or a little cocktail, you know, and it was like a quick event. One of my other friends officiated it, you know, not a priest or a minister or a rabbi or anything else like that.
5: Is it legal?
2: Ordained online?
0: Yeah, ordained. Yeah, he was ordained online. He was like an RJ type thing where he can go out there and do weddings. And so it was short and sweet and threw a couple of Bible verses in there and thanked the baby Jesus and we were done, you know, and we're sitting there and everybody had a coronita in one hand. And
5: now, when he said he loved her for 24 years, have they been together that long or
0: see,
5: he was loving her from afar? That's what I was most curious about.
0: That's what I'm trying to figure out. He was mentioning the 24 years. Now, it could be a scenario of things.
2: How long have you known them?
0: 4 years.
2: Okay, so you at least have known them for four of the 24?
0: Yeah, but when I see him next time, I'll try to ask him, you know, why the 24 years and how did they meet each other? And if they...
2: And so, I'm sure they are so happy that their relationship is being questioned on this radio station this
5: morning. Not so much questioned as dissected, I think.
0: Yeah, because it was I was just confused and I was just like interested to see if they knew each other for 24 years and they're reaching that age.
2: Did Kath know?
0: Get married. What's that?
2: Did Kath know? I mean, did you ask Kathy?
0: No, we kind of looked at each other when he said 24 years and went,
2: Oh my God, this is...
0: It was funny because as soon as he said it, I looked, everybody was looking at each other going,
5: That's awesome.
2: Math ain't mathin'.
0: 24 years. Why they get married? Getting the milk for free. 6:30.
8: 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WHP 580.
5: 64 degrees, mostly clear skies at 6:30. Good morning, Michael Mead.
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5: By the state legislature. It includes another boost in funding for public schools in the Commonwealth. The PA budget was passed after the June 30th deadline for the fifth straight year. Tributes for South Carolina Republican Senator Lindsey Graham, who died Saturday at the age of 71. Fox's Grinnell Scott.
13: President Trump on NBC's Meet the Press said he will remember Senator Graham fondly.
14: He was somebody that loved our country, and he fought very hard for the country.
13: Praise came from across the aisle. Republican Senator Mike Lee said he'd miss Graham's infectious laugh. Democratic Senator Amy Klobuchar said in a statement on Facebook that Graham brought joy to his job. From around the world, Ukraine President Volodymyr Zelensky called Graham a determined leader, while Israel's President Isaac Herzog referred to Graham as
15: a true friend of Israel. And a dear friend of mine.
13: In a post on social media.
5: Meanwhile, Senator Mitch McConnell's office has given a long-awaited health update after being hospitalized for nearly a month. Here's Fox's Marianne Rafferty.
16: Longtime Senator Mitch McConnell is breaking his silence about his health. The Kentucky Republican releasing a statement saying he fell at his home in Washington a few weeks ago and then later developed a mild case of pneumonia. He was also briefly knocked unconscious. Rumors have been swirling about his condition, doctors confirming he did not break any bones or suffer any other serious

0: 96. 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Coming up, it's back to Parks and Farrar, Jay and the Breakfast Show from the L.B. 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
6: That's all I want. 6:37, 23 minutes away from 7 o'clock. This is the RJ Harris Breakfast Show. Michael Parks in for RJ, last day. He is back tomorrow from vacation and getting away and doing stuff. Soccer just sucks.
0: Does it?
7: Oh.
6: I really enjoy it. You two know more about the sport and the game itself, but... you know, they draw this hype up about, and I you're drawn into it and you're watching it, and then you eventually have a team that you want to root for, and it's all blown away by rules, regulations, referees. I'm going to go Art Selby, you know, on this, these matches.
7: What are we referring to?
6: Well, the England Norway match.
0: Yeah.
6: First of all, there was the call against Holland on Harry's stupid Kane with the push off. You know, it's the sport.
7: I like Harry Kane.
6: This sport is hard enough to
0: Holly
6: score.
0: Holly thinks he is awkwardly adorable.
7: Yeah,
6: this sport is so hard to score in the first place, and then you finally have a score, and they go back to find ways why you shouldn't have scored a goal.
0: So. He knocks down somebody in the box ahead of the corner kick, and that's okay.
6: Did he, I don't know, maybe could he have made a play on that? He wasn't even involved in the play in the ball.
0: The ball hadn't been kicked yet.
6: Okay. Well, let's go. Okay, then there was the other one. Well, but still,
7: roughing.
6: It's like watching.
7: It's the same thing.
6: Yeah, it'd be like watching an NFL game, and all of a sudden your team scores, and they go, well, wait a minute. We're going to go back here and make sure that there's no lineman that pushed, held, moved, or just look for a reason why you shouldn't. It is so hard. And you know that, how hard it is to score a goal.
0: Let's put it to terms in the NFL, NFL terms.
6: Okay.
0: Before the ball is snapped,
6: yep.
0: Somebody from the defense
6: yep.
0: pushes somebody on the offensive line.
6: Okay.
0: And then the ball it's a running play. The guy who gets the ball, the running back, goes right past the guy who was knocked down and scores a touchdown.
6: Okay.
0: Does a touchdown stand?
6: Okay, but those calls are made by the referee before the play starts or during the play.
0: I understand that.
6: It's not
0: the same sport, but that's the best I can do.
6: I know, and I see where you're going, and I agree with you. But it's just, do you like, what's it called, VAR?
0: VAR, I can't stand VAR.
6: Okay.
0: Except when it benefits my team, then I love it.
6: Right.
0: I mean, I'll be honest with you. It's like in the NFL, when a call is overturned, If it's for you, you love it. If it's not, you're like, just let them play the game.
6: Yes,
0: you know?
6: Right.
0: It's, there's, I mean, I,

0: I understand the hypocrisy, but there it is.
1: Yeah.
0: I'm being honest.
1: And this, the other thing, you know, the Croatia, pulling away the Croatia goal, you know, this, it would have been so magnificent for ratings, for the fans and everything else to, you know, and again, a lot of people don't know what we're talking about because they probably wouldn't watch a lot of these games, but
0: I don't know. They've been getting some superb ratings.
1: Yeah.
0: The World Cup. So I wouldn't assume people
1: right.
0: like seeing
1: so it. They are watching news that it was in prime time, but then there, the
0: but
1: question,
0: we're left with England, Argentina, France, and Spain. You know,
2: the best of the best.
0: Four of the best teams out there. So, I mean, you know.
1: I wanted, you know what, like an underdog. I wanted
2: you wanted
1: like
2: Norway?
1: Yes.
0: You want to see more rowing, essentially.
1: Yeah.
0: I do like the Norway team. And
2: I don't normally
0: root for Erling Haaland because he plays for Manchester City. But
1: yes,
0: he is a fun guy to watch, for sure.
1: But then the other thing was, and in the England game, there was something where the ball, where England did score, I think it was the go-ahead goal.
0: Right.
1: And it kind of dropped out of the sky because they think it hit a cable or the sky
0: cam. The Norwegians are saying it hit the spider cam cable, you know, the camera that's way up above the field. FIFA said there's a technology in the ball where they can detect if the ball hits something, right? There's like a sound that it will make. And they say, oh, no, it didn't hit it. So. Oh. I
2: didn't know that they had that technology.
1: Yes. But here's why I'm gonna bitch about it, because in that same game, in the Croatia game when they scored, mm-hmm. that was the infamous VAR review refusal overturning of the goal because the ball sensed going past a follicle mm-hmm. of this guy's hair.
0: That's right. That's that same chip in the ball. That same chip in the ball
1: sensed a follicle of one strand of wet Croatian hair, mm-hmm. but it couldn't sense hitting a cable.
2: Well, then it didn't hit the cable, right?
0: That's the Norwegians say it hit the cable
1: because the ball
0: FIFA
1: dropped.
0: Says it didn't. And look, you're not going to get me to defend FIFA any more than I would defend Roger Goodell. I'm not going to defend either one of them. But what are you going to do?
1: So who am I rooting for now?
0: Well, that's a very good question that only you can answer.
2: England.
1: Well, you don't want Argentina. They won the last one, right?
0: The last final, Argentina won against France. So there's a possibility it's a replay of that 4 years ago, that final.
1: Why should I root for England? Have they not been
0: Because
1: this
0: Harry
1: far?
0: Kane is so adorable and awkward. And
2: I like the way they play. I mean, they've just been really good this year.
0: And they won, the last time England won a World Cup, the only time they won a World Cup
2: has been forever ago.
0: 60 years ago, 1966.
1: Okay, so we could root for them, even though
2: they're winning
1: in our country during our 250th, but that's I don't care about the politics of it. Okay. So I should root for England because they have
0: root for whoever you want.
1: When was the last time France won?
0: When did France last win? It's been a few years.
1: Spain has always been there, right? Spain won a few.
0: Spain is generally one of the better teams.
1: Okay, so they're one of the better teams.
0: And Argentina obviously just won 4 years ago, and it could be Messi's last World Cup, I would assume. I mean, he ain't getting any younger.
1: Okay, so we got Argentina and England, right?
2: Yes,
0: correct.
2: That's when is that game?
1: Tomorrow?
0: No, tomorrow's France and Spain, and then Wednesday it's England and...
1: And I do like Mbappe. Does he play for City too?
0: No, he plays in Spain.
1: Okay. So I like him. So let's go with France and England.
2: Okay.
1: I think that might be good. And we hope Harry Kane suffers an injury.
2: Stop. And
0: you're rooting for an injury?
1: it was the one time because they talked about a flop. That was the other thing I would have complained about. So they went back after they gave the guy a penalty, went back and reviewed it, took and said, the only way you could review it is if you had the wrong player called. But they went back and then they took the card away from the one guy, gave the card to the other guy from Paraguay, right? And then like gave him a red card, which he was knocked out of the game.
0: Okay. Yeah. I didn't watch that game, but I did hear about it. Well, I would just say umpires, referees in the NFL, in soccer, in Major League Baseball, in hockey, NBA, name your sport, people will at some point have a problem with it.
2: Yeah.
1: I guess I should just enjoy it for the sake of the game, in the sense, you know, it's a glorious event. It's been great for this country. It's been great for ratings. And I should just enjoy it for what it is.
2: Yeah, it's been now, a very good World Cup.
1: Except for the pregame show with the mumblers. That French guy?
2: The mumblers.
1: So, Terry, what's his name?
0: Adam Thierry Henry.
1: Yeah, Thierry Henry is like, Terry, tell us about it. Okay. And then Zlatan, the other guy who's on there, is like saying, oh, soccer. You know? And they're mumblers. It's a horrible pregame show.
0: Okay.
1: So, again, well, I should just watch it for the sake of the glory of the game.
0: I will say this. I was reading over the weekend that 20% of English-only speakers who are watching the games are watching on Telemundo.
2: Interesting.
1: They understood it more.
0: But the fun thing is, if you look at the ratings between the two channels, Fox and Telemundo, it's rivaling, like, AFC and NFC championship games.
1: Really?
0: Yeah.
1: Okay.
0: Yeah, I mean, like, it's big. It's really big.
1: All right. Wonderful. Sucker. 646.
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22: 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That man was Jeffrey Epstein, and he had set up a system designed to bring him underage girls. Local police and the federal government would investigate and, by their count, find dozens of victims. Epstein would become one of the world's most infamous predators, a man who could have faced decades in prison but served just 13 months in his own wing of a county jail.
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22: Epstein's abuse would span years and cross state lines.
26: New York, Palm Beach, New Mexico, Paris, Virgin Islands, and each one of those residences is an alleged crime scene.
22: 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Truth and Lies, Jeffrey Epstein.
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1: 6:52, about 8 minutes away from 7 o'clock, Monday morning, the R.J. Harris Breakfast Show. Michael Parks in for R.J. today. He is back tomorrow. Holly and I were talking during the break, and I was telling her, I said, man, I says, you got to watch when you're out in the yard. You know, even by my place, you know, we have land that goes down by the creek, and I'm clearing brush down there and not thinking. But I remember back in the day being a farm boy, and the allergies that I had.
2: Oh, terrible.
1: Oh, my gosh. I used to get poison so bad. Now, this was back in the 60s and the early 70s, so they didn't have, like, steroids back then. There was nothing
2: calamine
1: you could
2: lotion.
1: Do. Calamine lotion and Epsom salt baths.
2: Oatmeal baths.
1: Yeah, oatmeal baths.
2: Yeah.
1: And you would just sit there, and there was nothing you could do. And I had it in places. There are certain places where you don't want to get it. And then my eyes were closed.
2: Oh, yeah.
1: You know, and it was really, really bad. And I remember Recently, I got a bad, and you know, you figure that it, I didn't get it as bad, or maybe I wasn't really dealing with a lot of it, but I did get a bad batch, and I went into the doctor's. Cork, we were going, of course, you're going on vacation, and I went there the Thursday before we left on a Friday, and my whole arm was covered. I says, I can't go on vacation like this. And she goes, I'll give you a shot of steroids. And I go, what? And you know, that was back then, and the steroids just were magnificent.
2: Yeah, so
1: you know?
2: Mia on Wednesday, before she went to Albany this weekend to play softball, and her dad was taking her. So naturally, you know, on Friday, I'm leaving work. I'm like, all right, I'm going to go watch the games on my phone, you know, do-do-do-do-do. And he calls and says, hey, can I have the updated insurance card? I'm like, oh, no. Like, I'm thinking the worst. Well, it was bad, but she is covered head to toe in poison ivy. She was out weeding and taking care of some, like helping her friend out. And yeah, covered in head to toe. So he did take her to urgent care and they gave her steroids. They didn't do a shot. She has to take like a pill once a day. But she was texting me this morning at 4 o'clock in the morning. I'm up scratching. I can't get. I'm like, oh. It's terrible. Like, I don't know what's.
1: Oh,
2: like,
1: it gets between your fingers.
2: She's covered.
1: And then you're sweating, like, especially with her playing softball.
2: In polyester
1: and a
2: with
1: uniform
2: wool
1: that's coming
2: up. Wool socks. And they won the tournament, so go Bombers.
1: Yeah.
2: But that being said, yeah, I don't know how she did it. Showing me last night when she got home, like, there's not one inch of her legs that aren't swollen and red and itchy. And I mean, calamine lotion. I told her to do the oatmeal bath. She's put cold compresses on and take the steroids. And I guess, you know, in another couple of days, it will feel a little bit better. But.
1: Yeah,
2: it's not happy.
1: Yeah, then these people have to keep on working. You know, they get the stuff. You know, if you're out working on a farm or out working outdoors, you get that over the weekend doing something stupid. You know, you can't call your boss and just like say, well, I'm not going to be in today. Man, you're going to go deal with it, and especially with this heat and humidity.
2: Oh,
1: God bless
2: and
1: you.
2: And some people just react differently, too.
1: Yes, like, yes.
2: Mia's clearly one of those people.
1: Some people can roll around in it and not worry about it, and they don't get it. But
2: not
1: all right.
2: Mia.
1: All right, news coming up at the top of the hour, of course, from Fox and Bill Mead. This is the RJ Harris Breakfast Show.
0: Hey, it's RJ. Let me tell you something. 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
9: Senator Graham exemplifies what a servant member does, and I'm very proud to have known him. I'm honored to hold the seat that Senator Graham held.
10: The 71-year-old Republican died Saturday night after emergency crews responded to a report of chest pains at Graham's home in Washington. Fox's Jonathan Saria reports from the late senator's hometown, Central South Carolina.
11: There was this history of heart disease in the family, and at least based on the preliminary findings from the medical examiner, it appears that Lindsey Graham succumbed to heart disease, that aortic dissection or tear in his aorta.
10: South Carolina Republican Governor Henry McMaster will appoint a replacement senator to serve out Graham's term till January. On August 11th, there will be a special primary election to find a new Republican nominee for the November election. Now an update on another senator who's been absent but vows to finish out his term till January after rehab.
12: Mitch McConnell is breaking his silence about his health. The Kentucky Republican releasing a statement saying he fell at his home in Washington a few weeks ago and then later developed a mild case of pneumonia. He was also briefly knocked unconscious. Rumors have been swirling about his condition, doctors confirming he did not break any bones or suffer any other serious medical issues.
10: As Fox's Marianne Rafferty, the U.S. and Iran keep battling again after a third wave of American military attacks trying to keep the Strait of Hormuz open.
13: Iran once again firing on its neighbors. Jordan, Oman, Bahrain, and Kuwait all took fire. The Kuwait is saying that border crossings, even an oil rig, were hit out there. This follows another round of U.S. strikes. The U.S. says everything from missile launching sites to maritime locations that Iran was using to menace shipping in the Strait were hit.
10: That's Fox's Mike Tobin in Tel Aviv. 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
15: 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WHP 580.
16: 63 degrees sunshine at 7:03. 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
16: The Orioles defeated Kansas City 8-2. The Nationals lost to the Yankees 5-3 and the Pirates over Milwaukee 14-5. Ed Russo says mostly sunny today, up to 86. Some clear skies tonight, but it becomes muggier. Low 68 tomorrow, mostly sunny. Hot and humid, high 92, and then hotter on Wednesday with a high of 96. Heat index will be around 100 Wednesday, 63 currently. 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
1: This is why I root for England. It's one of the greatest bands that I love so much. Mark Knopfler and Dire Straits.

0: gotta love rock and roll. 10 minutes past 7 o'clock, 7:10. This is the RJ Harris Breakfast Show. Michael Parks in for RJ today. He is back tomorrow. Funny that you should play that song, Money for Nothing, because I was trying to figure out what we should talk about and what are the things I wanted to talk about. Just talk about things that are happening in the news. The new budget.
1: Hey, we got a budget.
2: It's only July and it's already passed.
1: I mean, signed. I'll give them that.
2: But who was it saying last week about, well, it's an election year, so they'll do it fast?
0: And you looked, I was reading the story in Penn Live, and they just move money around. You know, we're not going to pay it to Medicaid right now. We're going to hold off on that. Let's take some tax credits. And they did what they had to do.
1: Yeah, to just get it done and signed.
0: But, you know,
1: I'm with you. They do. They just move money around.
0: That's what they did. And, you know, the money, more money for education. And honestly, I do know, I just don't, it's not helping. It's just sad. Maybe it is helping, but, you know, I was watching, I'm rewatching The West Wing.
1: Oh, and, what a great show that was.
0: And it's a great show, and everybody like kind of paints it as a very, very left-wing liberal thing.
1: Oh, I didn't think so.
0: No, it isn't. Because there was so, like, Sam Seaborn and Rob Lowe, who's in there, and he was dating this woman who's a teacher, and she was telling a bunch of, they need more money. And he goes, here he is, he's a Democrat working for a Democratic liberal president. And he goes, yeah, let's just do what we've been doing for the last 30 years. He goes, throw billions in. He goes, and we still have the lowest education rate of any civilized country in the world. We're at 30%. And I'm going, wow. Okay, fine.
1: The one thing I loved about The West Wing, Bill, did you watch that?
2: Oh, yeah, I have. And Tara, about a year or two ago, rewatched the whole thing. So I caught bits and pieces of it.
1: But. Yeah, it's so worth it to rewatch. But the one thing I loved is how fast it is.
0: Like, yeah, the dialogue is rapid fire. The way they did it, you know, for those actors to pull it off, and second of all, for the script writers to put something together like that was just phenomenal.
1: Yeah, because then I'm just comparing it to things that are out now. Like I just finished The Bear. Well, actually, I have one more episode left to go. And while The Bear, I was saying last week that it's like 20-minute episodes, blah, blah, blah. The final episode is an hour. And I'm thinking to myself, they could have just made it 3 episodes because all they do is stretch. There's so much time and they put music in it and they're, you know, showing this, that, and the other thing. I'm like, they could have just gotten to the point on this.
0: Yeah, it drew you in the first couple seasons, then it had a lag. What season is this of The Bear?
1: I mean, I love it.
0: Season 3 slowed it down. I lost track. Then I tried to go into 4. And it just drew me. But I'm telling you what,
1: The West Wing is like fast paced, and it just keeps you in.
0: And the stuff and the storylines and Bartlett is so Trump-like in a lot of things that he did. Like when he lost his good friend, doctor, who was shot down by an Iranian missile, he says, I'm going to wipe him off the face of the earth. You know, and he says, just give me my shot. And then, and Toby Ziegler, they sent him off on this thing where they do Cheese Day, where they listen to everybody's whatever they want, some needs of people who normally don't get a address with the White House. So he had to go to like the World Economic Summit that was there, and he just sat there. And he says, I'm not doing anything. He goes, they just fight amongst each other. He goes, they don't know what they're saying. And then he goes out and explains how the economy works and how they're just wackos. And it was like, I'm going, wow. I said, this is like really, but it was commentary back then that made sense. Well written show.
1: Really, I think it still applies, though.
0: It does. A lot of that applies, you know, with many of the things that they talk about, because, you know, there was like pre 9/11. They were talking about security and things like that. Oh my gosh, the assassination attempt in Roslyn. It's a really good show. Yeah. So I would advise anybody to go back and watch it.
1: Yeah.
0: Yeah. What are you watching? Lindsey Graham, man, geez, I guess an aortic incident.
1: Yeah.
2: It was kind of a shocking thing to wake up to yesterday. Because we just saw him in Ukraine a day or two earlier, and he seemed fine.
0: Yeah, and he was scheduled to be on Meet the Press.
2: He was going to be on Meet the Press yesterday.
0: Yes.
2: Yep.
0: And it just goes to show you, and, you know, I tell my doctor this all the time. I go get every screening there is available out there, and because I just want to know is if there's something wrong.
2: Well, I didn't know this, but earlier today on Fox, they were saying that his dad died of a heart attack when he was 69, a couple of years younger than what Lindsey Graham was.
0: It's genes. And I was, you know, when I do those shows with the UPMC docs and they were talking about saying, hey, you got to know your thing. I said, who talks about that? When we were little, we didn't talk about that stuff. Mm-hmm. I didn't know. We didn't follow genetics and say, hey, did Uncle Jim die from this or did.
1: Now you check it off. Every time you walk into the doctor's office, they ask you. You know, immediate family history and all that stuff.
0: But you don't know sometimes.
2: Oh, yeah. Back in the day, they would just say, well, it was natural causes.
0: Yes.
2: Well, okay.
0: Yes.
2: That doesn't help.
0: Yes. Right. 7:50.
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20: Hey, I really appreciate it. Yeah, you know, it went from 0 to 100 miles an hour that evening, but it's made all the easier with the great crew I work with.
0: Oh, my gosh. Holly, Ed was like, the storm was hitting.
1: He was awesome.
0: And he was telling people, he goes, hey, I think you better move to the center of the building. Well, oh, and Holly, you stay here because we're going to do this. So it was really good.
20: We had practiced our severe weather plan.
0: Right.
20: And we actually did a story about it, you know, in May. And it's like, well, we're smack dab in the middle of the warning, and yeah, I just wanted to make sure everybody was okay. And my director, Reese, he's only been here 2 weeks, and he was flipping the back from radar to the tower cam. Like, he did an amazing job, and he's only been here 2 weeks.
0: Yeah, that's really so good to have a great crew. So yeah, it was great to have you guys doing that. Well, it's totally changed now. Looks like we dried out. So this week, no moisture, just heat and humidity.
20: Yeah, we're looking at some hot stuffs returning tomorrow. Highs in the mid-90s, close to 100 on Wednesday. Heat index will be upwards of 105 plus. And then we're looking at that hot weather continuing through the end of the week. It's really Tuesday through Thursday that's worst. But then as we get towards the end of the week, the pattern breaks down. And that's when we're going to see the threat for rain increase as we head into next weekend.
0: All right.
20: Prepare for more heat. Not as bad as the last heat wave, though.
0: All right. Okay. We'll talk to you again next hour, bud.
20: All right. Sounds good.
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0: RJ Harrisburg for show. Michael Parks in for RJ. RJ is back tomorrow. So, you know, even with the concerts, they went on, no hitch. Even with the storms that came through, like on Saturday.
1: Yeah, I think there was a mild delay. We'll have to ask Glenn Hamilton, I think, on Saturday at Hollywood Casino.
0: Yeah, I think they were.
1: But nothing substantial. Like, as far as I know, everything went perfectly fine.
0: So what are these artists, I mean, like, they do have, like, on stage when it's, like, hot, really crazy like this, how do they... You know, are there fans
1: there
0: or something?
1: There are fans, but I mean, it's just blowing hot air.
0: Ah, fans, as
1: yeah.
0: in
1: that. I mean, yeah, of course, they have, you know, some with a little bit of extra cooling on there, but no, it's just like you and I would be standing outside with a fan.
0: Yeah.
1: You know what I mean? It's a breeze, I guess. But no, I'm always amazed by these artists out there in their costumes.
0: Yes.
1: Like, if I was a performer, I'd be like, can I do this in my bathing suit right now?
0: Yeah, t-shirts, like, shorts, or whatever.
1: Right.
0: The country artist, you know, with the jeans and the boots.
1: Oh, my God, and the boots.
0: And the hat, and it's amazing.
1: I love my cowboy boots, but I am not wearing cowboy boots when it's hot outside. That is the worst decision.
0: Yeah.
1: They're just too hot. Yeah. Too hot.
0: Yeah. But the concerts keep coming, man. It was like, we got great concerts coming up.
1: This
0: Hershey?
1: Weekend, you've got Thomas Rhett. That's a big one.
0: Wow.
1: So that's a biggie. And then there's a bunch left.
0: Yeah, I do want to grab Glenn if he comes in, because we mentioned that he was performing, you know, along with Bret Michaels over there. And we talked to him like after that, and he was telling you and me about the setup, like how this does. And he's going through that experience of, you know, what you have to do and how to move instruments on stage and get this off and do all the planning and pre-planning of, you know, when you put a concert together, even something, you know, on a small scale where there's like, you know, no crazy light show or anything else like that. But it's interesting, all the behind the scenes work And you get to see it a lot because being with the radio station and our sister station, Bob 94.9, well, you know, you get to go out there and see a lot of that stuff.
1: I see it on many different levels, yes.
0: And, you know, we see it during when we used to do the Bob Birthday Bash. It was like, you know, it was just so cool having these artists backstage and seeing them pulling it all together, man. And you don't thank the roadies and like all those other folks who are doing behind the scenes stuff because, boom, as soon as the concert's over, before it starts, we're talking like, what, 6-7 hours before like a concert starts, the roadies are in
1: town. 6-7 hours, sometimes the day before.
0: Day before. They were in there like putting up all the racking and things like that.
1: Oh my gosh,
0: so,
1: yeah.
0: Hey, hats off to them. All right, 7:25.
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0: Phil Collins, man, it's like, whose life has deteriorated, you know, where he can't.
1: Oh my gosh, I thought you were going to tell me that he passed.
0: Oh,
1: he
0: didn't, no. But it's just like, you know, we're all at that age where we're starting to lose legends. And you know, it's kind of ironic because, you know, you look back at all these famous people. What's his name? Sam Neill?
4: Yes.
1: Yeah.
4: Jurassic Another Park.
0: And you just look at these people who they had everything and everything you ever wanted, the fame, the fortune, and everything else like that. But you cannot fight death, illness, cancer, anything else like that. And to see like artists, when you see Phil Collins, man, it was like, who had like had it all, the brilliance and this singing, the rhythm, and then all of it, now it's all taken away from him. He can't, you know, do anything with his music anymore. So,
5: oh. That's an uplifting message on a sunny Monday morning.
0: Other than that, it's a beautiful Monday morning.
1: Oh, my goodness.
5: No matter how successful you are, death comes for us all. It's 7:30.
0: Don't turn around. It's 7:30, Mike.
21: 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WHP 580.
5: 66 degrees sunshine at 7:30. Good morning. I'm Bill Mead.
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11: Shut down between Fishing Creek Valley Road, Linglestown. That's an hour and a half plus. And then southbound, the other side of the Susquehanna there on 15 at State Road from New Bloomfield Road to Valley Street. That's your alternate, and that's a 40-minute ride. Beltway's okay. Careful in the areas where sun glare is a problem. I'm Lisa Fairfax in the iHeartRadio Traffic Center.
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13: For today, mostly sunny and nice with highs in the mid-80s. And then tonight, mostly clear and muggier with lows in the upper 60s. From the CBS 21 First Warning Weather Center, I'm meteorologist Ed Russo.
5: 65 at the moment in Lancaster, 62 York, 66 in Harrisburg with sunshine. Pennsylvania's budget for the new fiscal year is now law. Governor Shapiro signed off on the almost $51 billion spending plan yesterday after it was approved by state lawmakers. Kentucky Senator Mitch McConnell has released a statement following rumors of serious health issues surrounding the 84-year-old.
14: The office of McConnell released a photo of the senator smiling in a hospital chair, saying he went to the hospital for a fall last month and was then diagnosed with pneumonia. It went on to say he didn't break any bones or suffer concussion, along with no evidence of a heart attack or stroke. He added in the statement, on advice from doctors, he won't be able to return to the Senate floor to vote just yet, but is not taking a break from Senate business, working closely with its legislative staff on current issues. I'm Mark Mayfield.
5: Flags flying at half staff at the White House and on Capitol Hill following the death of Senator Lindsey Graham. The 71-year-old lawmaker's sudden and unexpected death was announced by his office overnight Sunday. Graham's communications director said in a post on X that the D.C. medical examiner says Graham died from aortic dissection. The U.S. ambassador to the United Nations, Mike Walz, says the ceasefire between the U.S. and Iran has broken down.
15: The ambassador told ABC's This Week Iran is not living up to the memorandum of understanding and that all options are back on the table.
22: Regardless of whether you're party to some conflict, you cannot start shooting in all directions, attacking your neighbors, attacking civilian shipping, civilian infrastructure, throwing mines in international waterways.
15: Walz accuses Tehran of repeatedly violating a ceasefire agreement. This amid tensions surrounding the Strait of Hormuz. U.S. CENTCOM insists the Strait remains open. Iran has said the Strait is closed until further notice. I'm Scott Carr in Washington.
5: As hostilities have again escalated, it appears another attempt will be put forward to end the war in Congress. Fox's Grinnell Scott.
23: California Democratic Senator Adam Schiff stands by his belief that President Trump bypassed Congress and the Constitution to declare war on Iran. That's why Senator Schiff said on NBC's Meet the Press he will put forth another war powers resolution this week
33: to try to bring that conflict to an end. But sadly, Iran has realized that it has a kind of a nuclear weapon already, and that is the ability with minimal force to close the Strait of Hormuz.
23: U.S. Central Command said the Strait of Hormuz remains open despite recent attacks. The shipping lane sits between Iran and Oman, which has condemned Iran's attacks on vessels transiting the waterway.
5: Legionella bacteria has been found at a chic co-op on Manhattan's Upper West Side. Here

0: and maybe some thoughts on Mr. Graham.
1: Well, I got the word through some of my colleagues, and to tell you the truth, I was completely shocked, like completely. As you can imagine, I knew Senator Graham, and I thought he was in, you know, as not as a spring chicken, so to speak, but he was in good health and always very active and animated, and it was the most unexpected thing, you know, especially in the context of everything else that's happening in Senate, including Mitch McConnell. You just weren't expecting that at all. And look, you know, there were things that I disagreed with Senator Graham about, but this isn't really the time to talk about that, right? I will, you know, trying to keep everything positive. He's a guy that intensely loved the United States of America, and he fought like the devil for the things that he believed in and for his friends. And, you know, look, if he was an advocate for your position or your issue, there was almost no one better. And he was a ferocious fighter for the things that he believed in. And that's probably what I would say about Senator Graham. I mean, he, you know, like I said, we didn't always agree, but he was entertaining to be around. Let me say that as well. He was always a good time.
0: So what happens now? How does this work when you lose a senator or a congressman during their term in office? What happens? Who takes a seat, and how long will that take, or do you know?
1: Yeah, well, the strange thing, of course, is he was, as we say in Washington, he's in cycle. So he had run in the primary and was due for his general election contest in November. And so now it's a particular situation where I think he is going to have to, the governor of that state, is South Carolina, is going to have to select somebody for a special election, a special primary, to then move forward. So it's going to be a fast turnaround. They don't want to be without a senator, and obviously the majority in the Senate is precarious to begin with. So the governor of the state is going to have a huge influence on who is going to be replacing Senator Graham in that primary and then going on to the general. And of course, we just went through a very contentious gubernatorial race. And some of the people that were not victorious, I know two of them, Representative Ralph Norman and Representative Nancy Mace, are eyeing it up. But as well, I think the lieutenant governor who failed to, just came up short in the gubernatorial race, will also be interested. But I would also say that the president will probably be interested and have an undue influence in what happens very shortly in the selection and then moving forward.
0: Congressman Scott Perry is joining us right now. And not to, we're mourning the man, and, his family is definitely in shock. But from the political standpoint, I mean, does this have a hinging on majorities and things like that in the general election? I mean, is South Carolina, could that seat be up for grabs in the general without Lindsey Graham there?
1: Well, I think it's going to be more, difficult without Senator Graham, but I don't know that that's one of those seats that we normally say is completely in play. Now, look, the candidate is always a factor. So who the Republicans select and who the Democrats select is going to be a factor. And then, you know, what that person stands on and what kind of resources are going to be behind them. Both sides are going to essentially claim that the sky is falling. We need all hands on deck. And I think both sides will invest a pretty great amount in this thing. So it's incumbent upon each one to pick the candidate that they think best has the opportunity to win and be able to kind of reach across to the center to see if they can garner some of those votes, because it is very critical. As I said, the majority in the Senate and in the House is they're very tenuous. And of course, you know, we've got some other folks on both sides of the aisle that are up there in years. The Senate is not it's not known for being the young person's club, so to speak. So each one of these is exceptionally critical, and there's going to be a whole lot of attention and money spent

0: on this thing.
1: So where are your concerns now, like during this time of the year in the summertime? You know, you're still working for the Commonwealth of Pennsylvania. What are some of the things that you're concerned with right now for us and the impact in our lives as taxpayers and citizens here in Pennsylvania?
0: Well, look, it always continues to generally be the same for me. I don't like the heavy-handedness of the federal government, federal regulations, including taxation and those type of things that make our lives difficult in central Pennsylvania. Energy is a big deal. Pennsylvania is an energy state, but the federal government has oftentimes picked somebody else other than Pennsylvania, generally what we call renewables, which is bad for Pennsylvania because we have traditional fuel sources in abundance here, and they're affordable and they're reliable and they're clean, but our costs keep going up, which means the cost of other things, whether it's housing, whether it's food and groceries, or just general living, go up because energy is tied to all of that. And then, quite honestly, just general safety and affordability. You know, we have brought a bunch of people illegally across the border. A bunch of them reside in Pennsylvania as well as around the country. That raises the cost of housing and the cost of all services, including education and health care. And then, safety. We need to be supporting our local law enforcement and making sure that they have the tools that they need to do the job. But all that to say that, in my opinion, Washington, D.C. is just not responsive enough. And it doesn't matter whether Democrats or Republicans are in charge. I'm an equal opportunity critic of both of them. We're coming back in. I hope we're going to deal with health care. I hope we're going to deal with codifying stuff on the border. I hope we're going to deal with things like affordability and security, regarding our nation's military. But at the same time, we can't continue to put ourselves in debt. And when I say that last part, most of my colleagues run for the hills. They're happy to do all kinds of things as long as the money's not an issue. But the money is an issue. We have to pick and choose, just like in your family. We can afford this, but if we buy this, we can't get that. Nobody in Washington, D.C. ever wants to do that. They want to buy everything and put ourselves further in debt, which just makes prices higher for all of us. And both sides do it. One particularly is worse than the other, but neither one are saints in this whole mission. So that's going to be my charge heading back in this morning.
1: Yeah, we were talking about that just with the Pennsylvania budget. You know, they're continuing to spend and they just move money around. You know, just making yeah. You know, nobody runs their budget like that personally. Now, hey, you can do it as a government. If you can do it, they make it happen. But they're trying to please everybody, but it just doesn't make common sense. Quickly before you go, gas prices. I know you can't explain this, but you know they were down, and then all of a sudden now they're up. We don't have control over that, right?
0: Well, because gas and fuel is a global commodity. We make more and have more in the United States than everybody else. But unfortunately, it's the global markets and speculators that say, oh, there's a bump and there's a, you know, inconsistency here. Of course, it's the conflict in Iran, and they'll speculate. Well, I think the price is going to go higher, so they then speculate, and the investment reflects that concern the lack of predictability in the market, and that drives up the cost around the globe for everybody. Even though we have more than everybody else, we're kind of tied to that. So it's incumbent upon the United States and, quite honestly, our allies to make sure that Strait of Hormuz is open for the free flow of oil at market-based prices, and then the price for everybody comes down. The good news is for us is that we will never run out. The bad news is that sometimes it costs more than we want it to, and I, like everybody else, am affected by it. I don't like it. I remember the gas lines of the 1970s. But at the same time, I don't like Iran having the capability of sending nuclear weapons around the globe. And I would just say this for all of us who hate the gas prices the way they are, and I do as well. Just imagine if Iran, without nuclear weapons, without the ballistic missile capability that they so much desire, can hold the world hostage. Just imagine what they could do with those capabilities.
1: Yeah. Hey, we got to run. Congressman Scott Perry, again, thank you for taking time with us during the day. We hope that you enjoy the rest of your summer. Keep on fighting the good fight, and we'll get you back.
0: All right. Great to be with you, Michael. You be well. God bless you. And tell RJ I'm thinking about it.
1: I definitely will. 747.
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11: In the history of cinema, few films have been as successful as The Godfather. Francis Ford Coppola's gangster epic set a new standard, not just for movies about the mafia, but for movies in general. Although, if you talk to the people who made it, The Godfather's prospects for success were far from assured. In fact, before its release, they were pretty bleak.
12: And they said, we're finished, this is over. It literally's not going to work. You gotta get rid of those guys. It's a disaster.
11: 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Leave the Gun, Take the Cannoli is based on my co-host Mark's best-selling book of the same title. 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Leave the Gun, Take the Cannoli features new and archival interviews with Francis Ford Coppola.
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21: Valley Road and Route 39 were jammed solidly from Route 225 to the closure down on Route 22 on the east side of the Susquehanna down to Langelstown. More than an hour and a half in heavy volume. Folks who heard about it said, well, I'm coming the other side then. And southbound 15 down from Clark's Ferry is a jam. Half an hour's ride down from New Bloomfield Road to Valley Street. I'm Lisa Fairfax in the iHeartRadio Traffic Center.
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25: For today, mostly sunny and nice with highs in the mid-80s. And then tonight, mostly clear and muggier with lows in the upper 60s. From the CBS 21 First Warning Weather Center, I'm meteorologist Ed Russo.
1: Beautiful sunshine, nice looking day. Lancaster 65, York 62, Harrisburg 66 at 7:52.
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1: The R.J. Harris Breakfast Show. Michael Parks in for R.J. today. He will be back tomorrow. Man, it is a good-looking day out there.
26: It's gorgeous.
1: You know, it was kind of humid and ucky over the weekend, but still, you know, nice to be out and doing stuff and...
26: Yeah, I'd rather it be like that, though. Like, I don't like cold at all anymore. Like, I really don't. So when it's hot and nasty out, I don't love it, but I'd rather it be that.
1: Yeah, it's
26: freezing cold.
1: It's the we're never happy syndrome, you know, when it's freezing cold, ucky, and you say, oh, man, I can't wait till, you know, warm weather hits. I'll take 80-degree temperature. Then when the temperature hits, you know, and this week is going to be crazy, you know, like back up around 90 and 100. But mm-hmm. Ed Russo said it's not going to be as bad as those the last couple of weeks where it was just smack you right in the face when you go out.
26: Right.
1: But we're, you know, unlike Coach Bricks, Dave Bricks's, you know, who doesn't have air conditioning, the coach, the fitness guy, and he has a good point. We're all, like, all spoiled because everything's air-conditioned no matter where we go. We go into work, it's air-conditioned. We hop in a car, it's air-conditioned.
26: Not my studio very much, but...
1: Yeah, that studio, yeah. So you're kind of, like, preparing. But plus, it was like, you know, then you go out and the kids go out and play these sports
26: out
1: in the heat. And
26: I always, like, I chase the shade when I'm at... You know, the game. So I'm
1: it
26: like,
1: helps.
26: I chase the shade. They're standing out there in polyester and wool socks.
1: Yeah. You know, when I take the dog for a walk, Kath goes, yeah, I can't take her out. You know, she's a black lab, you know, and I shouldn't take her out. But, you know, she's walking in the grass and it's not crazy hot.
26: Right.
1: And she loves just going out there sniffing. But when you get into the shade, and the breeze starts kicking up, man, it feels nice.
26: That's where it's at.
1: Yeah. Hey, after the 8 o'clock news, our buddy Glenn Hamilton's going to join us from the River 97.3. He performed and was at the concert with Bret Michaels this past Saturday night. We were talking about him Friday going out there. He does a Van Halen tribute band. And our buddy Bob Hauer, I guess, must have been there.
26: Yeah, he was MC'ing.
1: Also, was he really?
26: He was the MC.
1: Awesome. And so he took some great videos of Glenn, so we're going to see how that goes. Because it's kind of like, you know, I don't know from a female standpoint of view, but every guy dreams and fantasizes about being in a rock and roll band and being on a stage performing in front of people. I don't know about you. You know, you and I have both done things. You do a lot more performances in front of a live crowd. But when I get in front of a crowd, man, I'm sweating bullets.
26: I'm happy
1: behind a microphone. But when I get up there and then all of a sudden all those eyes are upon you, you know, but then again, we're not performing.
26: No.
1: You get up there, you
26: singing.
1: Intro the band, say hi. Thank you for coming, and then we're ready to rock and roll. But so we're going to hear what it's like to be a rock star on stage. at a mid-state concert with Glenn Hamilton. That's coming up for the news with Fox and also Bill. Thank you for staying with us and starting off your Monday. This is the R.J. Harris Breakfast Show.
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7: A few miles from the glass spires of Midtown Atlanta lies the South River Forest. 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
30: Daphne Caruana Galizia was a Maltese investigative journalist and blogger who spent her life fighting for truth, justice, and decency in a country overrun by corruption. 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
2: Iran is not going to have any control over this vital waterway. Overnight, U.S. Central Command released new video of their latest targets, which shows air defense systems, coastal radar sites, missile and drone capabilities.
4: Fox's Mark Meredith also reports from the White House.
2: Iran continues to carry out its own attacks on U.S. resources in the Middle East, including in Bahrain, Kuwait, Qatar, Jordan, and Oman. The targets appear to be American ammunition depots and radar stations.
4: Now, this is the day after Iran attacked another ship in the strait. The head of the U.N. warns a return to full-scale hostilities would be catastrophic. Oil prices are up more than 3% this morning. President Trump expected to talk about the conflict this hour on Fox and Friends on TV. The president will also pay tribute to late Senator Lindsey Graham. And it's not just Republicans praising the 71-year-old who died suddenly Saturday night in Washington. Democrats are too. Senator Peter Welch tells Fox.
11: Who else took on the challenge of trying to protect Ukraine? Who else took on trying to get a bipartisan, good, secure border immigration bill? He was such a doer.
4: As for the cause of death, Fox's Jonathan Sary in Graham's hometown, Central South Carolina, reports.
12: The medical examiner is waiting on some additional test results before determining the official cause of death, but the preliminary examination findings were aortic dissection due to arteriosclerotic cardiovascular disease. This is commonly referred to as hardening of the arteries.
4: Graham was running for re-election, so next month there will be a special primary to find the new Republican Senate nominee. As for the rest of Graham's current term, Governor Henry McMaster will appoint a replacement. An actor is also being mourned. Sam Neill is best known for his role in the Jurassic Park movies. He was in dozens of films and TV shows. He died at the age of 78. 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
15: 66 degrees, sunny at 8:03. 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
15: Christopher Horning was arrested by U.S. Marshals. He's accused of sexually assaulting a 13-year-old girl. They say they believe he was trying to flee the country. Sports: Senators fell to Erie 3-2. The Phillies heading into the All-Star break on a high note. They claimed their three-game road series over Detroit yesterday, downing the Tigers 5-0. Manager Don Mattingly was very pleased.
8: This, for me, probably our best game of the year. I mean, so many things went the way we wanted to go. You know, it kind of starts in the first. Bryce makes a nice play down the line.
15: The Orioles defeated Kansas City 8-2. The Nationals lost to the Yankees 5-3. And the Pirates over Milwaukee 14-5. Ed Russo says mostly sunny today with a high of 86. It gets hotter tomorrow. Sunshine, more humid, high 92. Even hotter on Wednesday with a heat index of 100 or higher. 66 currently. 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
1: Oh, yeah. 9 minutes past 8 o'clock, 8:09, the R.J. Harris Breakfast Show. Michael Parkson for R.J. He is back tomorrow, and in the studio with us right now is Glenn Hamilton, David Lee Hamilton, David Lee Roth Hamilton. It's so much more. Hey, good to see you.
2: You too. Thanks for having me back on.
1: Yeah, we were talking about this Friday about how you were able to make a concert appearance at an area concert. Now, we're talking at Penn National. The correct term, the stage is?
2: Hollywood Casino's Penn Heroes stage, the outdoor stage. Yeah. Brett Michaels made his triumphant return to Central PA on Saturday.
1: Awesome.
2: He'd been in town most of the week, I think, off and on seeing people. But anyway, yeah, the show was huge. It was a great lineup. We had the honor of opening the show, Van Wersing, with 30 minutes of solid Van Halen.
1: Oh, yeah.
2: And then Vixen took the stage. They kicked butt. Fuel, who just put out a new album on Friday, played for an hour, hometown guy. Just phenomenal.
1: Really?
2: Yeah. And then Brett took the stage and just tore the place down. And everybody was, you know, so pumped up and excited. But there had been a threat of weather off and on throughout the afternoon.
1: Yeah,
2: just
1: was storms that came through earlier.
2: Yeah, some stuff. So Hollywood Casino was in a tough spot. They ended up having to call the show about 20 minutes early, 15 or 20 minutes early, because they believed that there was a threat of weather, enough to, you know, keep people safe. So they ended the show. They were hoping to maybe bring it back and have him come on again
1: and finish the show
2: after a while. But safety first. I mean, they were in a lose-lose situation, the casino, because, you know, if there's no weather, then they get a bad rap. But on the other side of that coin, if somebody gets struck by lightning or is injured
1: then they
2: get bad breath.
1: That's horrible. The venue would have been over.
2: So as disappointed as Brett is, he's just absolutely bummed out and wants to try to come back and do something to make it good. He's trying to work that out. But the casino, you know, nobody wants to stop a major production like this. There were 4,000 something people there.
1: Yeah.
2: Nobody wants to stop a show ever.
1: Yeah.
2: You want to do everything you can to keep it going. So because Hollywood Casino was just trying to keep everybody safe.
1: Well,
2: it's disappointing.
1: The show started. Did it start late?
2: No.
1: What time did you guys go on?
2: We went at 6:20.
1: So 6:20, you got there, and then they shut things down at what time?
2: No, at like just before 10.
1: Okay. So we got 3 hours of rocket.
2: Almost, yeah.
1: Close to 4 hours of rock.
2: Close to 4 hours of rock.
1: Now, here's what I want to talk about, though. It's like saying, you know, we were talking about this before, and, you know, you and Holly, you on the river, and Holly on Bob, you get to go out and sometimes go to these concerts and say, hey, welcome, everybody. You know, here's blah, blah, blah, blah, blah. That's it. But you went out and did probably what every guy, teenager, man dreams of, playing on a stage, Glenn, in front of thousands of people.
2: It was a dream. It was literally a dream, man. I can't even explain it. It was such an incredible experience. And the staff and crew at Hollywood Casino, all the stagehands, I mean, everybody made, I mean, we know those guys out there. They're like family, but they're such pros. They made us sound good. They made us feel comfortable. There were welcome signs from Brett's team in our dressing room, like, hey, we're so glad you're here. Rock the world tonight. And
1: that
2: all the people at Hollywood Casino Hospitality just made us feel like rock stars. It was very, very surreal. And all the other bands were standing on the side of the stage watching our set and stuff. So, you know, it was like, no pressure.
1: Wow.
2: It was so fun, though.
1: But when you and I talked Friday morning, you said, hey, I didn't have time to feel nervous or anxious about this. Eddie, anxiety.
2: Excitement, and that was it.
1: Really?
2: Everybody made you feel so positive and welcome, and like you guys are supposed to be here. It wasn't like, who are these guys? These punks from Harrisburg, you know.
1: But Glenn, the pressure was on, man. It was like, because you were the vocalist.
2: Yeah.
1: You know, it was like, if I was like the drum player, or, you know, like the drummer or the bass player, I'm like, oh, yeah, this is fine. But dude, you're in the center stage.
2: The band, I'm telling you, these guys are so good. It gives you the most security. It's the most comfortable I've ever been on stage, because I know that every single thing they do is going to be perfect. Mm. I'm just being up there being a goofball. It doesn't matter what I do. Mm. You know, I don't think that. I feel like the pressure's on. It's all on Eric to play all the Eddie Van Halen guitar stuff.
1: Wow.
2: And he does it to the T.
1: He does Bill and Holly, you have anything to say to the rock star now?
3: No, congratulations on an amazing show.
4: Thanks, I was just going to ask for his autograph.
1: Yeah, I think so too. Bill was in the audience with Tara on his shoulders.
2: Yeah, right. Yeah, it was amazing. She started to lift up her shirt and then she said, no, better not. That didn't happen. Sorry.
1: But I told him, Bill, I was like, you know, this is what we all dream of, man. We play we play air guitar. You know, I'm sitting over here like when we were playing Money for Nothing or Panama, you know, and it's like sitting there going, who doesn't?
4: Right.
1: And then this dude, and, you know, we know him. We see him every single day. He was the meek, mild Glenn Hamilton. Then all of a sudden, now he's like the freaking rock star.
4: Did you wear your dinner jacket on stage?
2: No, I didn't.
4: Oh, that's too bad.
2: I did not for the outdoor sweaty concert. No. That's for theater shows.
4: Oh, all right. I see. Okay.
1: All right. So you would do it again. It's just thanks to everybody.
2: Oh, my God. Absolutely. Thank you. And a real quick plug. We're playing at Shy Bear Brewery up in outside of Lewistown at the end of August.
1: Does this brewery have this beverage that they call beer?
2: Oh, lots of it.
4: I've been there. It's actually a great venue for music.
2: It really is. A cool outdoor venue with picnic tables and stuff. It's just phenomenal.
1: So, again, it's called?
2: Shy Bear, S-H-Y.
1: And the date is?
2: August 28th. It's a Friday night.
4: It's just off 22-322.
2: On the way to State College, if you go to a Penn State game, you've been by Shy Bear or near it.
1: I'll be selling bootleg tickets on my
4: Lovely.
1: And t-shirt. I'll be up there selling fake t-shirts.
3: T-shirt.
1: All right, Greg, congratulations.
2: Thank you, Parks. Yeah, thanks to everybody who came out. A lot of people came out early. Thank you.
1: Awesome. A16.
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28: I think the pattern will start to break by the weekend, which will allow certainly the threat for rain to increase for the upcoming weekend as that pattern breaks down. But definitely another hot stretch, not anything low like what we dealt with a couple weeks ago.
1: All right, we'll deal with it, buddy. It's Lancaster 68, York 67, Harrisburg 71 at WHB.
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0: 21 minutes past 8 o'clock. The RJ Harris Breakfast Show. Michael Parks in for RJ. RJ is back tomorrow. All right. Equipment okay?
1: What'd you do?
0: I don't know. It just went funky again when I was talking to Ed.
1: Yeah.
2: Yeah, it was terrible sounding.
1: It was horrible.
0: You know, if I had the engineering and roadie crews that that Van Wersing has in Glen Hamilton.
1: That's right.
0: You know, you would think that Holly would come in here and check my equipment.
2: Well, I didn't realize that it was going to happen midway through a break while I'm doing a couple other things.
1: Yeah. Bill. Yes, you should have seen that coming.
0: Bill, it's so great because, you know, I am just like so frustrating her and pushing her over the edge on a Monday.
1: Yeah.
0: You know, going too long or like equipment problems and everything. And I'm just sitting over there. She's like rubbing her head.
1: Yeah.
2: I work it out on the back end. I know you're kind.
1: And it's right. It's not exactly like this doesn't happen normally anyway.
2: Correct.
0: Yeah. But the thing, and
2: being, the only one that ever stays on time, to be honest, is Tom Russell.
1: Right.
2: Tom Russell does everything.
1: He's such a pro.
2: Within the constraints of what we have to do.
0: Oh, does he?
2: Yeah. But, you know, RJ's pretty, RJ's always good with time, but sometimes.
1: Yeah.
2: Yeah.
1: Sometimes it's what's the expression about herding cats?
0: Yeah.
2: It's herding cats. Holly, what do you do for a living? Herd cats.
0: But and I'm so used to just being on my terms, you know, with my show. It's like I have a time thing to do, but that's what like frustrates the hell out of like some of the guests I have, especially the doctors.
1: Mm-hmm. Yeah, they do get frustrated. Yeah.
0: Yeah, because they'll give me like a list of talking points. You know, and a guy, I'm like, maybe like talking about colonoscopies, and I'll go, hey, I got this rash on my knee.
2: Oh, my gosh. You know?
0: Hey, are you doctors? What do you think about these other so-called doctors that come from other countries?
2: Oh, God, Parksy. Now,
0: but they were, you know, because I always like go off tangent with them. But,
1: really? And you?
2: And they probably love it.
0: And here it's the same thing. You know, it's like they're not. Point A to point B, nope, you got to go off to the left and to the right and things like that.
2: Your ADD gets the best of you.
0: Yeah, so, all right. Well, it's been fun. I you know, I love
1: well,
0: coming
1: don't
0: in
1: wrap
0: here.
1: Up too quickly. You have another half an hour to go.
0: We got another minute here or so. But I'm
2: not
0: just,
2: really, but go ahead.
0: I'm just, no, but honestly, I'm just like getting back to these, you know, these concerts thing and when they had to cancel, you know, something else like that. That's so frustrating, especially for the, no, they did. You know, like I said, they got 3 to 4 hours of rock.
2: Yeah, and they didn't cancel. They just cut it early.
0: They cut it, you know, cut it shorter.
2: You have to be safe.
1: Well, it's like in sporting events, if there's a lightning strike within a certain number of miles, they'll say, okay, everybody has to take shelter.
2: I believe that applies for concerts.
0: Me, this didn't happen back in my day. You
1: right,
0: know, there was
1: right.
0: like there was lightning bolts coming. You know, when we were like at the high school, or there were lightning bolts coming down, hitting the goalpost and stuff like that.
1: People used to get struck by lightning all the time, and you took it like a man.
0: Right.
1: Yep.
0: You know, and when you see some of these big venues too, where they're like they're saying, "Well, you got to go inside," and you're watching the people in Philly, they're not leaving the lower level. They're sitting out there sucking down a Schmitz beer, you know, and just saying, "Oh, I'm not moving. I'm staying right here and see my Eagles." So.
1: This suddenly became about the Eagles, Holly.
2: God. I mean, he's not wrong by that, by the way.
1: Well, right. We're not arguing it. It's just funny.
0: All right. So no weather delays on today's show?
2: No weather delays on today's show.
1: No, the only delay is you just going on too long.
2: Right. Mm-hmm.
0: 8:25.
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2: You hear it?
0: Yeah.
2: Oh, is that what it said?
0: Yeah.
2: Oh, no.
0: Hey, remember back when our station got hit by lightning?
1: I remember.
0: Yeah, Bill's news studio caught on fire.
1: It did, yeah.
0: And then
1: a very small fire, but yeah, there was a flame.
0: Brock Kirchner was sitting in that train seat that he had as an office chair, and he got hit, struck by lightning. They took him to the hospital. It was so cool.
2: I mean, it was cool because he was fine, but it wasn't cool that he got struck by lightning.
0: But see, we didn't shut anything down. All of a sudden, Mead was like so calm, cool, collected. He got a fire extinguisher. Anybody else would just watch it. He actually said, hey, you know, there's a fire. Maybe I should get this fire extinguisher and then spray it down through
1: that. Then one of the engineers yelled at me for using it. He goes, you probably didn't need to use it. Now it's made things worse than the board.
0: Yeah, because
1: I know, seriously. Talk about can't win.
0: Yeah, because he said, we appreciate you putting out the fire. He goes, but did you have to empty it? Well, I wanted to make sure the fire was out,
1: that's
0: sir.
1: Right.
0: Yeah, and when I do things right. I put out fires. 8:30.
21: 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WHP 580.
1: 71 degrees, sunny at 8:30. 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
1: 68 currently in Lancaster, 67 in York, and 71 in Harrisburg with sunshine. Pennsylvania's budget passed. It's now law. It's for the new fiscal year, which just began earlier this month. Governor Shapiro signed off on the almost $51 billion spending plan on Sunday after it was approved by state lawmakers. Tributes for South Carolina Republican Senator Lindsey Graham, who died Saturday at the age of 71. Fox's Grinnell Scott.
3: President Trump on NBC's Meet the Press said he will remember Senator Graham fondly.
4: He was somebody that loved our country, and he fought very hard for the country.
3: Praise came from across the aisle. Republican Senator Mike Lee said he'd miss Graham's infectious laugh. Democratic Senator Amy Klobuchar said in a statement on Facebook that Graham brought joy to his job. From around the world, Ukraine President Volodymyr Zelensky called Graham a determined leader, while Israel's President Isaac Herzog referred to Graham as
5: a true friend of Israel and a dear friend of mine
3: in a post on social media.
1: Meanwhile, Senator Mitch McConnell's given a long-awaited health update, this after being hospitalized for almost a month now. Fox's Marianne Rafferty.
6: Longtime Senator Mitch McConnell is breaking his silence about his health. The Kentucky Republican releasing a statement saying he fell at his home in Washington a few weeks ago and then later developed a mild case of pneumonia. He was also briefly knocked unconscious. Rumors have been swirling about his condition, doctors confirming he did not break any bones or suffer any other serious medical issues.
1: U.S. forces have launched new attacks on Iran, escalating the confrontation centered on the Strait of Hormuz. U.S. Central Command says its units hit dozens of targets. A deadly crash yesterday afternoon in Lancaster County. The coroner's office was called to the single vehicle wreck on Route 283 westbound near the Cloverleaf Road overpass. That's in Mountjoy Township. Actor Sam Neill, the star of Jurassic Park and many other Hollywood films, has died at the age of 78.
7: Dr. Grant, my dear Dr. Thatcher, welcome to Jurassic Park.
8: The New Zealand actor's family confirmed Monday that Neill died in Sydney, Australia. Neill had been diagnosed with stage 3 blood cancer but was declared cancer-free in April. The family said his death was sudden and unexpected. While best known for Jurassic Park, Neill appeared in films including Omen 3, The Final Conflict, Dead Calm, The Hunt for Red October, The Piano, and many others. I'm Mark Mayfield.
1: A group of New York Times journalists received subpoenas from the Justice Department after a report on President Trump's new Air Force One. According to the paper, the list includes Julian E. Barnes, Eric Lipton, Tyler Pager, and Eric Schmidt, who reported about security concerns on the new Air Force One. The Times says the reporters have been summoned to testify before a grand jury on Wednesday. Two people are dead, six injured, after two gunmen began shooting at each other during a street festival.

0: What did you find
1: That's
0: out?
1: Andre.
2: Is that right?
3: Uh-huh. I always tell people that is the phrase that you can use with anything. Like if somebody wants to argue with you, all you have to do is like when Holly says, you know, Parks, you never listen to the clock.
2: Is that right?
1: Is that right?
3: You go on and on, and then you start talking about stuff, and then it's not what we talked about.
2: Is that right?
0: Oh, my gosh.
3: He used to have people would call in, and his buddy, I'd be in there, like, loading carts into the studio, and some guy goes, hey, Andre, it's your neighbor. He goes, did I tell you what kind of loser you are?
2: Is that right?
3: He goes, I have a notion just to drive over to your house right now and rip up your lawn.
2: Is that right?
0: Lovely friends.
3: Great. You know, we were talking about Parks, how he buys stuff. You ever buy anything off Woot?
0: No, but I've seen Woot come up a few times. What is Woot, though?
3: It's like an Amazon outlet. So, and then I get
0: Amazon. I thought the Amazon outlet was called Hall.
3: I don't know
0: anyway, what Woot is, but I have seen Woot.
3: Yeah, it's got this cute little character comes up, and I made a mistake of allowing them to send push notifications.
0: Oh my God.
1: Why would you do that?
0: Who does that?
3: And then all of a sudden they call up and they go, hey, Woot is having a sale on bikini briefs. Would you like me to add them to your cart? And I go, oh, yeah. I was like, what's the price on those? So I get all these things that pop up on Woot, and they claim it's some incredible clearance price and 90% off the normal Amazon price, and I get sucked in. So one of the things, I was sitting there yesterday afternoon, Kath is at work, and I'm trying to clean out, you know, stuff that's on the coffee table, like Sports Illustrated magazines from the NFL draft and whatever.
0: Oh, my gosh, Parks.
3: And so then I see this box, and I go, what is this box? TV backlight. And I'm going, oh, yeah, I bought that on Woot. And you know what a TV backlight is?
0: I have no idea what a TV backlight is.
1: I do, and it's silly, but go on.
3: So it's a strip of LED lights that you mount sticky on the back of your TV.
0: And why do you do this?
3: Like it's a 65.
1: Good question.
3: And you route it down through there. Then it's got this device which sits on the top of your thing, kind of like a webcam here.
0: Okay.
3: It sits on the top and it leans over. So what it does is this camera looks at what's on the TV, and then it projects a light show on the back of it, like an ambient light show.
1: It sort of matches what's on TV from a color palette standpoint.
0: Again, I'd like to ask the same question. Why do you need this?
3: David, I'm going to get David. I ordered another one today.
0: One wasn't good enough.
3: I did the one.
0: Also, doesn't that distract you while you're watching television?
3: That's what probably what Kath would say, because, you know, she doesn't like any kind of flashing lights that I always have, like the light bulbs
0: and the
3: light show.
0: I can't stand it.
1: Let me get this straight. Your wife doesn't like flashing lights in her house. That's so weird.
3: Well, this is in the TV room where she doesn't watch. She's got her own TV over in the other rooms.
1: Yeah.
3: She watch.
1: She's so backwards. She doesn't have a backlight on her TV.
3: I just give her like one of those old projection big screen TVs, like a 19-inch thing that she can watch.
1: So apparently, I've never actually experimented with one, but this device, when you're watching a movie or a TV show, it gives the brain and I don't know, it sort of makes it seem like it's a wider screen than it really is.
3: I mean,
1: isn't that the theory behind it?
3: Maybe. I didn't get that sense. And then it comes of course with an app. So the app has like about you can go into a palette and create your own palette for the things to do. Now, of course, it has the pulsating things, which it'll sense the audio. So say if I turn on, a YouTube video with rock on it, then it'll just pulse to that sound and do
0: this
3: it.
0: This
3: like
0: sounds so annoying. I can't even believe you bought this.
3: I bet if David installs this before we get home.
1: He just bought another one.
3: Yeah, I know. David's listening. Go out and do it while Holly's napping today.
0: Uh-huh.
3: Then just put that thing on there.
1: He knows better.
3: You know.
1: He doesn't want his future wife to be upset. Because of a Parks idea.
0: I'm just trying to think of like the lighting scenario. Like it would be so distracting.
3: I have the glacier effect on there now.
0: Of course you do.
3: So it's kind of like what's the Iceland where they go.

0: see the lights. What's that called?
1: The Northern Lights.
0: Oh, the Northern Lights, where, yeah, you go through it. It's kind of got that pulsing thing. And plus, oh, it's really cool. So I have this lamp that's on the TV stand.
1: And it's kind of like glasses.
0: Good idea. I should do that. But it's like, it's got a glass base on it. And so the lights from behind there reflect off the glass base. So I get another light show on that part there, too.
1: Do you actually watch the show that's on television, or you just watch the lights?
0: You know what? That was a good point. Because I'm sitting there, and I was so entranced with the light, I was trying to see what it's doing in the background, that it's just... So it was like $30. So
2: you literally lost the plot because you weren't watching what was on TV.
1: Yeah.
0: I was like, hey, I was like, oh, was that light? Oh, you mean he killed him? Oh man, he died. When did that happen?
2: That's 10 minutes ago.
0: That's absolutely horrible. So that was like a gadget, and that's the saddest thing in the world. So I bought this thing like a year ago, and it's moved. It's moved from like the kitchen counter where it on our island where it came arrived and sat there and had junk on it. Then Kathy yelled at me, "Get this stuff off the island. This is not like a storage area for your junk." So I take it back in the TV room, sit it on the coffee table for another 8 months. And then it's been sitting there, and I'm sitting there yesterday afternoon watching a ball game. And I'm going, what's this thing?
1: That's even worse. TV he forgot backlight. He bought it. Yeah, that's didn't even open it.
2: That is one thing that always amazes me about you. Like when I order something, as soon as it gets there, I open up the box and plug it in or do whatever it is. You buy stuff, and then it arrives, and you don't do anything for a year.
1: Are you a bulk buyer, too? Because David's a bulk buyer, and it drives me nuts.
0: Like bulk of what?
1: Like if we're out of paper towels.
0: Well, I go to Costco, yeah.
1: Yeah, well, we don't go to Costco. Like you get some delivered. But the thing is, they sit in the box on top of the refrigerator in the garage.
0: Right.
1: And then another box will show up.
0: Oh.
1: And now we've got 65 rolls of paper towels for no reason.
0: That drives me nuts because I'll go.
2: That drives you nuts?
0: Yeah, because Kath will go somewhere. Like, she'll go to Costco and she'll come back in. And I know we're in trouble when she backs into the driveway. You know? Beep, and then all of a sudden, and I'm going, I go, why did you buy paper towels? I said, we got 35 rolls down in the basement.
1: Right.
0: Well, I thought we would need them sometime because you got to get them when you get them. I'm going, no, we're not going to run out. It's not COVID, you know. But no, I don't. I definitely don't buy something until I'm almost out of it. But will I buy stuff for the sake of buying stuff and then never use it?
2: Yes. Yeah, absolutely.
1: Clearly.
2: This is not the first time you've had a story about it.
1: No.
0: Oh, you know.
1: The gadgets that you have bought over there. I mean, I could walk over to your desk right now. How you still have a desk here is it? Beyond me, but your desk over there, and there's gadgets over there. In fact, every time my little quarter inch plug for my headphones,
0: yes,
1: my little jack for my headphones.
0: Oh, you go on my desk.
1: I know you have them.
0: I got them
1: because you stockpile that kind of
0: right.
1: stuff.
0: Yeah,
1: there's some things I appreciate about your panic buying,
0: right?
1: Or brando buying.
2: I'm looking at his desk right now. There's actually two pairs of headphones on there.
0: There's a Scarlett box, like a remote type box
1: that
0: goes
1: on
0: the computer. That's for our buddy Tim Decker to do his show, which I was testing and getting it working for him. So
1: okay,
0: he's going to come in. He's going to come in this week and take that away. But no, I did that because I was doing the same thing with I had something at home, and this heart surgeon called up. He goes, can I call you as soon as I'm done with surgery? I go, no, I got to drive into the station. And I'm going, wait a minute.
2: Pause the heart surgery. Talk to me. What's more important?
1: Also, why is the heart surgeon calling you during surgery?
0: Well, he knows I'm important.
2: He was on break.
0: My podcast is important.
1: Oh, God.
0: So then I said, wait a minute. I think I bought one of those little podcasting devices down there, and I go down to my little studio, and there it was, still in the box. I bought 2 years ago a Zoom podcaster.
2: 2 years ago.
0: Which takes a mic, which takes a phone, you know, and I'm down there trying to figure out how it works. And I hook it all up. Then finally the doc calls. He goes, let's just do it tomorrow. He goes, I got time in between surgery at noon. I go, all right, fine.
1: So I don't know which part of the story is more disturbing, to be honest.
2: Yeah,
0: buying stuff or talking to a heart surgeon
1: in between surgeries.
0: Right. In between surgeries. Oh man! Hey, you take it from here. I got to call Parks. We got to.
1: Right,
0: but
1: that's what I keep imagining.
0: I got to call Michael Parks over there. See what's going on. 8:47.
3: We are in talks.
4: The talks have been productive.
5: We'll be holding talks here.
6: Is it my turn to talk now?
5: All day.
7: We'll listen to what they have to say.
6: 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I've heard enough.
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11: 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The peahen is the female. They are not native to the United States, although they thrive in coastal, warmish areas.
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10: 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Mm-hmm. Science has discovered semi-recently those vibrations are in lockstep with the peafowl's head feathers that they used to think were just for show, but mm-hmm. now they realize they vibrate at the same intensity and that they can actually, you know, sort of feel when those tail feathers are vibrating in their direction through their head feathers.
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1: If you're hearing this, you should be concerned about the Asian longhorned beetle, an invasive species that's destroying our trees. 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
0: Look up, look down, look around. Look up, look down, look around. In the trees and on the ground, 'cause the ALB must be found.
1: Some signs of the ALB are dime-sized holes on tree trunks, a sawdust-like material called frass, and the beetle itself, with a long black body and white spots.
0: Look up, look down, look around. Look up, look down, look around. In the trees and on the ground, 'cause the ALB must be found.
1: Learn all the signs and how to report them at AsianLonghornedBeetle.com. 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
3: And they were talking about what we thought was the ceasefire, and they said they called it a memo of understanding.
4: Memorandum of understanding.
3: It's not a ceasefire. It's a memo of understanding.
5: Oh, jeez.
3: Speaking of understanding, so what did we learn today? All right, here we go.
5: All right, ready.
3: If you live in Philly, you think the Susquehanna is the Schuylkill, and you don't know about this body of water called the Chesapeake Bay.
5: Yeah, that's unreal.
3: If you've been dating a woman for 24 years and you're approaching the age of 70, heck, why not get married?
5: Yeah, it's good.
4: Do we know that they were dating for 24 years?
3: We're just making this up, so it sounds like a good, funny story.
5: Anything Parks done today factual?
3: Yeah, there was no...
4: Good point.
3: If they did a fact check on Parks...
5: I hope nobody ever does that.
3: Soccer is great, but regulating the game with fouls and instant replays and censored balls makes it stupid.
4: Okay. Let him play.
3: Yep. Glenn Hamilton lived the dream of being a rock star on stage. We hate him.
4: okay.
3: You need another online shopping service. I think you should try Woot. So
4: yeah, and when you sign up for it and they say, would you like notifications? Type in yes or click the yes
3: button. There's nothing better than that. And as we mentioned at the start of the hour, that Mondays are now the best day of the week because now you get to go back to work and avoid the family and friends that and all the stuff that you had to do over the weekend.
4: Right.
3: See?
5: People that were cramping your style.
3: Yeah. Every man needs a TV backlight. Your wife will love you for it. Explore TV. You know what? We should I wonder if you could go on there now and see how TV backlights have, all of a sudden there's a incredible increase in the search for it. And Holly says, I can't take any more of Parks. She has a headache. Are we done yet?
4: Right.
5: So yeah. I mean, if my eyes said that, then that's accurate. I didn't actually verbally say that, but I'm sure you can see my face and read that.
3: Yeah, because everybody should be aware of the setup here is that, I am in a separate room in the quarter studio. Mm-hmm. Then the next studio over, there is a triple frame glass that has Holly in the control room.
5: Why is that triple framed, by the way? I've always wondered that.
3: Sound? Yeah, but they didn't think about that because they have suspended ceiling and then all the sound goes up through the suspended ceiling and goes right down into the other one.
4: I thought, so if she throws a baseball at you, it doesn't break.
3: Yeah, it's like you're not going to be able to hit anything with it. And Bill is down two doors down. One, two, three.
5: Yeah, two.
3: Two doors down. So, but I can see her, Bill. She's just like. Oh, throughout the whole time, she's just rubbing her forehead.
4: Mm-hmm. Parks, you're great, but you're also headache inducing.
5: Oh,
3: hey,
5: no.
3: Again, thank you to Holly Love, Bill Mead. Thank you for allowing me to do this.
5: Thank you.
3: And helping me out and having so much fun with me and putting up with me. So
5: we love you.
3: Okay. Hard J is back tomorrow. with the RJ Harris Breakfast Show. Thank you so much, Central PA and Reading and the entire world listening to us right here on the RJ Harris Breakfast Show. Michael Parks, out.
6: This is Mike Johnson at Turner Key in Harrisburg. In celebration of America's 250th, we the people of Turner Key in Harrisburg make this declaration. All Americans have the right.
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29: Trump just paid tribute to the late Republican who died suddenly Saturday night, telling Fox and Friends,
30: "He was a kind man, and you know who really lost? Israel, Ukraine, a lot of countries that he really fought for."
29: Senator Graham died the day after returning from Ukraine, where he was working on tougher sanctions on Russia, trying to end the war. President Volodymyr Zelensky posted on X that Graham was a true defender of freedom. The Washington, D.C. Medical Examiner reports a preliminary cause of death for the 71-year-old senator was a tear in the aorta as a result of cardiovascular disease. Now, the late senator was running for re-election, so now what?
31: South Carolina Governor Henry McMaster will appoint someone to fill Senator Graham
0: Graham's seat for the remainder of his term. President Trump has said he has someone in mind, but would wait a bit before saying who it is. This is separate from the special election that will take place, likely August 11th, to find who will replace Graham as a Republican nominee for Senate. He had won his June primary.
29: That's Fox's Jessica Rosenthal. Back to the president. He also talked to Fox about the renewed fighting with Iran.
30: They're a bad group of people. They've been this way for a long time. And right now, they're getting their ass kicked.
29: This after the U.S. military hit Iran with several waves of attacks, targeting Iran's air defense, radar sites, and drone and missile capabilities, after Iran hit another ship in the Strait of Hormuz over the weekend, trying to control that shipping waterway, though the president says the U.S. will keep it open.
30: And we should be reimbursed for that. When we do that, we're going to be reimbursed because the other nations are very wealthy. They're on our side.
29: Iran has also been attacking some Gulf countries. Actor Sam Neill is being mourned, best known for his role in the Jurassic Park dinosaur movies.
1: Yeah, she was my favorite when I was a kid. Now I see she's the most beautiful thing I ever saw.
29: Sam Neill died today in Australia at the age of 78. 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
1: Glenn Beck is on.
2: Hello, America. Welcome to the Glenn Beck Program. Well, it was just, what, Friday? It was Friday when we heard this from Lindsey Graham. Cut three, I believe.
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2: 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Saturday, we find out that he has passed away. 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Let me tell you what President Trump said yesterday. Cut two.
4: So what makes it even stranger is that I got a call last night sometime in, you know, the early evening, maybe in the sevens. And he called and he said, we're all set for the Save America Act. He was pushing the Save America Act like crazy. He got back, said he just landed from Ukraine. I said, that's a long trip to make. He said, he sounded a little tired, but perfect, but a little bit tired. I had a right to be. And he was a worker. He was really a worker, but he sounded great actually, but he actually said he was tired, but he wanted to pass the Save America Act. And I said, well, we're going to get it done, Lindsey. We're going to get it done. I'll see you like soon. We thought maybe we might even meet today. Mm. And then that was it. And that was, you know, very around the time. It couldn't have been much longer. I don't, it could have been his last call. I don't know exactly.
2: I want to take you back further than the last couple of days. I want to take you back to 1850. John Calhoun. He died in a boarding house in Washington, D.C., Two days later, they held his funeral in the Senate chamber itself. Now, he was a senator, obviously. That was instrumental with the Civil War. There was another guy in the Senate named Thomas Benton. He was from Missouri. And Benton absolutely hated Calhoun. And they had fought years over slavery in the territories. The fight... Benton and Calhoun fought and fought and fought. It cost him committees. Eventually, it cost him his seat. And it was not a genteel age, at least with that. 2 weeks after Calhoun's funeral, Senator from Mississippi pulled a loaded pistol on Benton on the Senate floor. And Benton stood there and said, go ahead, fire it. Go ahead, fire. So when a reporter came to Thomas Benton and said, would you like to say a few words about the late Calhoun? This was the free shot. This was the moment that he had to say whatever he wanted to. Everybody in Washington knew exactly what Benton thought of Calhoun. And here's what he said. When God Almighty laid his hand upon a man, I take my hand off. That's it. That was the whole statement. And not because he had forgiven him, not because he had changed his mind. Ben went to his grave believing Calhoun was wrong about the most important question in American life. And Ben was right about that. He just understood that there was a difference between a fight and a man. And then when the fight is over, you're no longer fighting a man. You're standing in front of a coffin. And the only thing left to do, or only business that is left, is God's business. Man, I saw social media this weekend, and Lindsey Graham died on Saturday night, 71. I haven't agreed with Lindsey Graham in a very long time. Not on the wars, not on the surveillance state, not on a dozen deals. I thought he sold out the people that elected and sent him there. There are mornings that I have sat behind this microphone. I couldn't tell you what he actually believed. I wanted him gone. I've said so. I wanted South Carolina to retire him, but at the ballot box. That's the American way to remove a man from your public life. Not you out-argue him. You out-organize him. You beat him with a vote. And then when it works, he goes home and his sister still has a brother. That's the whole point of everything that we have built here. We settle things with paper and not with blood. And everybody goes home afterward. Lindsey Graham didn't lose. He died. And those are not the same thing. And in any crowd who is telling you they are, stop listening to the crowd. Stop celebrating death, America. As if it's a political victory, it's grotesque. Maybe when I was younger, I was different. I don't know. But I am not going to reduce an entire man's life to whether or not we agreed. What a dishonor. What a dishonor. Not to his family or to him, to yourself, to make this yet another thing we argue about online. So let me spend a couple of minutes telling you who he is, the good stuff and the bad stuff. He grew up in South Carolina. He grew up behind a pool hall. It was his parents' bar, restaurant, pool hall, liquor store. It was called the Sanitary Cafe. There was a metal tub for washing. He would go into the pool hall and rack the balls. He was the first person in his family to ever go to college. His mother got Hodgkin's. She died at 52. They buried her the day before his little sister Darlene turned 12. She had just turned 13 when she went in to wake up her daddy for school. She couldn't wake him. He had a massive heart attack. He was dead. Lindsey Graham was not there. He was 22 years old, but he was the man of the family. And he drove home from Columbia nearly every weekend to check on his sister's curfew and vet her friends. And when he joined the Air Force, he did something incredible. He legally adopted his sister. Why? There's no fame in that. No one cared what a 20-something JAG lawyer did. Why would he do that? He adopted her so that if he died in the military, his benefits would go to her. He made sure she would never be left alone and be the last one in the family room again. So, whatever you think politically about Lindsey Graham, who cares? Who cares? In 2009, let's talk about him. He voted to confirm Sonia Sotomayor. In 2010, he voted to confirm Elena Kagan. He was the only Republican on the committee to do it. And I wish there would have been more, but I wish it was the same on both sides. Back home, they wanted to censure him for it. He said, look, I don't agree with either of them. I would have picked somebody else. But the Constitution obliges me not to substitute my judgment for the president. Elections have consequences. We lost. Obama won. It's advise and consent. Now, I didn't like it because he was the only guy doing it. But he was the only guy who was being right on that. This is what Hamilton talked about in Federalist 76. The advice and consent power is designed as a policy veto. Hamilton wrote its purposes were to be a check against unfit characters, against the president appointing his relatives or his cronies or his flatterers. Men chosen for family connection or personal attachment rather than merit. It was an anti-corruption device. That's it. It was never meant to be a second election. Lindsey Graham understood this. One of the only ones that still held there. And he did what he felt was required of him. And it cost him politically. The president said this yesterday, and I happen to agree. Here's the thing that I will most remember about Lindsey Graham. Cut four.
3: Aware that at 9:23 on the night of July the 9th, the day you were nominated to the Supreme Court by President Trump, Senator Schumer said, 23 minutes after your nomination, I will oppose Judge Kavanaugh's nomination with everything I have. I have a bipartisan, and I hope a bipartisan majority will do the same. The stakes are simply too high for anything less. Well, if you weren't aware of it, you are now. Did you meet with Senator Dianne Feinstein on August 20th?
1: I did meet with Senator Feinstein.
3: Did you know that her staff had already recommended a lawyer to Dr. Ford?
1: I did not know that.
3: Did you know that her and her staff had this allegations for over 20 days?
1: I did not know that at the time.
3: If you wanted an FBI investigation, you could have come to us. What you want to do is destroy this guy's life, hold this seat open, and hope you win in 2020. You said that, not me. You've got nothing to apologize for. When you see Sotomayor and Kagan, tell them that Lindsey said hello, because I voted for them. I would never do to them what you've done to this guy. This is the most unethical sham since I've been in politics. And if you really wanted to know the truth, you sure as hell wouldn't have done what you've done to this guy. Are you a gang rapist?
1: No.
3: I cannot imagine what you and your family have gone through. Boy, y'all want power. God, I hope you never get it. I hope the American people can see through this sham. That you knew about it and you held it. You had no intention of protecting Dr. Ford. None. She's as much of a victim as you are. God, I hate to say it because these have been my friends. But let me tell you, when it comes to this, you're looking for a fair process. You came to the wrong town at the wrong time, my friend.
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2: So Lindsey Graham served 33 years in a uniform as a colonel. He served in a war zone while sitting in the United States Senate. He was in Kyiv on Friday. He turned 71 on Thursday. He died on Saturday. This is what a human being looks like when you write him down. It's not a hero or a villain. It's a ledger. There's ink on both sides of the page. And if you think your page is going to come out any cleaner, I'd encourage you to go back and look at those pages of your life. I fought him. I fought him on things, and I'd fight him again tomorrow if he existed. The voters of North or South Carolina sent him home in 2014 or 2020. They could have, and I would have said good, and I would have meant it. But God laid his hand on him Saturday night. And so, I'm taking mine off. Three decades in the uniform of the United States. Brother, guardian, father, in fact, to a 13-year-old girl had nobody else. Lindsey Graham, I salute you. Thank you for your service to your state, to your service for your country. And tonight, when I go to bed, and I would ask others to join me in this, we'll say a prayer for your sister Darlene. Because for the second time in her life, she's the last one left in the living room. Is there anybody else that is so sick of this? Is it just my age? Is that what it is? Is there a possibility of returning to decency? There are some people that are saying now that this was an assassination. I want to get into that later. If I have time. It wasn't a political assassination or an assassination. Could have been. But it wasn't. And I don't fault anybody for asking those questions. My gosh. It looks like, I shouldn't say this, there was a murder of a very conservative politician in the UK. Now, it could have been just out of control crime, but we don't know yet. But it also may have been a political murder, might have been an assassination. We don't know yet. We know that our enemies, foreign and domestic, are targeting our politicians. For anybody who is sickened by anybody saying anything about Charlie Kirk, I'm glad he's dead. God help you. You didn't say that about Lindsey Graham, right? Our values only mean something. If we use them and pull them out when we really don't want to. When they're consistent. I can't imagine saying those words about my biggest enemy. Person I fight the most against. I mean, I might say that about Satan. And I think probably God would be okay with me saying that. I'm glad he's dead. But I can't imagine saying that about anybody else. By the way, his aorta gave way. This is the way Lucille Ball died. It's the way John Ritter died. It's a fast way to go. But it's a natural way to go. All right, more in just a minute. Stand by.

0: 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One way or another, we still have a country for now. Thank God for that. 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
3: I'm Bill Meade. 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
16: Just before midnight on Saturday, February 19th, 2005, Danielle Imbo and her friend Richard Patrone left a crowded Philadelphia bar. 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
16: 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The FBI called it murder for hire.
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21: John Polk was my nemesis. 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

be careful on how you respond to people's death, because someday you'll die. Someday the president's going to die. You know, imagine how bad that's going to be when President Trump passes away. Can you imagine what's

I don't know who I am without you. Please. Please don't leave me. And the last one. I'm so sorry, I should have called more. Now, the easy lesson here is don't have any regrets. Say it now. Call now. Don't wait. And that's true. But I think these five sentences are more profound, far more profound than just a warning about regret. They're a blueprint. Because look closely at what each of them are saying, okay? It's love that went unspoken. It's presence that was postponed. It's gratitude saved for a day that just didn't come. I read those and I thought, what would life be like if we all just lived those five things? Right now. Not as we get close to death or somebody else is sick, but right now, if we live those five things on an ordinary Tuesday, what else in our life would quietly fix itself? I thought we'd have more time. If you actually lived like the time was right now. I was talking to a friend of mine last night. I just adore. He said, you know, my son has a trait of mine, and I'm so glad he picked this up for me. He is able to live in the moment. And I said, what do you mean? He said, we were having lunch the other day, and it's a grown man. And he said, I'm sitting there with my son, who's in college, and he's like, Dad, bit into the sandwich. Dad, this is the best chicken sandwich I have ever had. And he said, I've learned just to go, that's great. Not like, can I try that? Because he's like, it's not necessarily the best chicken sandwich he's ever had. He's had thousands of chicken sandwiches. How is he ranking them? He's like, he's just able to live in the moment. Just able to just live in that moment. And when he bites into whatever it is he's biting in, it is the best he's ever had. Imagine if you could actually live like, if you were just living in the moment, how much of our anxiety would just go away? It could be just me, but I'll bet you half of my worry is fear that I am wasting something that I can't get back. That I've missed something, that I can't get back, that I'm in the wrong place. Live in the present, and that fear has nothing to feed on, but it's so hard. The other one is, I hope you knew. If you told the people around you today, out loud, on purpose, how many cold marriages might warm back up? How many kids grow up not sure? But how many, if you started living like, I'm just going to tell them right now, how many of them would say to you, are you dying? If you start living this way, are people around you going to say, are you okay? Are you dying? No, I'm just living the way I think I should live every day. So much of the brokenness in our own families isn't from cruelty. It's from the things that were felt but never said. I don't know who I am without you. When's the last time you let the people know that you love how much they hold you up? How many of them are quietly drowning right now, convinced they don't matter to anyone, but they mattered so deeply to you? It might be the one sentence that keeps other people around you longer. I don't know who I am without you. I don't know how I do it without you. Please don't leave me. If you stop letting things go unsaid and unresolved, how many estrangements never would happen? How many feuds,
How many years of silence between people who actually

0: love each other that started as one small thing that nobody had the courage to fix while it was still small, and now it's massive. Which kind of leads to, I should have called more. This is the easiest one, and yet it is the hardest one. It's a phone. You have it in your pocket the whole time. If you actually made the calls, the relationship you think is broken may not be broken at all. It just might be neglected. And there's a huge difference. And we confuse the two all the time. See what's happening here? These aren't five regrets that we should dodge. They're five practices. And the strangest, craziest thing is what they do to everything around them. Because we treat our problems like they're separate, the stress and the distance and the wound and the thing that's been eating at us for years, we think each one needs its own solution. But so many of them are not separate at all. They're all just downstream from probably those five things. They're the symptoms of love that never got said, time that never got spent. Stop talking about you. If I would just live these five things, I'm going to be amazed at how much of my life will right itself. Problems that we were bracing to fight would just dissolve because the thing feeding them is gone. Wounds close that you've given up on. People come back. You'll be lighter. You'll probably sleep better. You're happier. And not because we solved the big problems, but because most of our big problems turn out to be the small things that were left unsaid for far too long. And that, I think, is the secret that Undertaker stumbled on. Those five whispers, they're not the sound of death. They're instructions for life, just delivered tragically one day too late. One day, all of us are going to be in that quiet room. Hopefully, we're not the one in the box, but we're the one leaning down to whisper to somebody. What's going to come out of your mouth when you think no one is listening? Let it be the one thing that is worth saying. Thank you. Thank you for all the laughs. Thank you for all of the love. Thank you for all of the time. Live today like there's nothing left to confess because you've said it all out loud while it counted. We keep looking for answers and I don't think they're that hard. I really don't. We just keep saving them for a day that just doesn't come. So you want something personal to take out of the Lindsey Graham death? Do that. Don't save these things. Say these things. Make the call. More in a minute. Our sponsor is Rapid Radios. Have you ever noticed that every great plan starts out simple, right? Right until you add people. Oh, man. People are so stressful, aren't they? Meet at noon. Somehow another becomes, I thought you said one. No, I never said one. Yeah, you said one. I never said one. Somebody's phone is always on silent. Somebody else is stuck in traffic. Another person texting the wrong group chat. 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
1: Welcome to the Glenn Beck program. You know, we're just sitting here. We were talking with Jason off air and Ricky. And Ricky, you were just saying that you have a friend that works at one of the big three networks, or you have a friend of a friend who works at one of the big three networks. They were boasting they were having a drinking party.
2: That's correct. And they doubled down on it. They were proud that they were celebrating Lindsey Graham's death. And yes, they do work at one of the big three news networks.
1: I'll give you a hint, which one. It has a B in it and a C. So I have to tell you, this can't continue this way. We can't continue to go on this way. We have to find, and you know, Jason, any of the insiders angry at me for taking this stance today on Lindsey Graham?
3: I have not seen a single one. Pretty much
1: good.
3: Everyone. Yeah. Everyone is talking about, you know, how we should be, you know, celebrating, you know, or at least praying, at the very least praying for his family, but at least celebrating the good that he did do. Even if a lot of people are, you know, saying that they didn't always agree with his politics, but that does not seem to matter.
1: He was horrible on intelligence. He was horrible on war. He was horrible on, you know, spying and torture and all of that stuff. He was horrible at that. But, you know, that was part of his policy. That's not who he was. It's not who he was. You know, I see these people who are still celebrating Charlie Kirk's death. And I, for one, I don't want to be a part of that. If that was my crew, I'd feel a little, I think, like Gandhi felt. You know, Gandhi starved himself, went on a hunger strike. It wasn't against the government. It was about his own people. He was like, if this is who you're going to be, if you want violence, I have nothing to do with it. And I'd rather starve myself to death than be a part of you. And until they finally gave up all of their violence, he was like, I'm not going to eat. Please, you're going to die. I'm not going to. If I die, that's fine. I'm not going to stop until all the violence stops. And his people finally stopped the violence. It was his own people. Kind of feel that way now. I mean, I could go on a hunger strike, but it'll be a long time before there's any threat of my death. It'd be a very long time before there was any threat of that. So I don't know if it would make the same kind of impact, you know, that Gandhi made. And honestly, I mean, it would be, I will tell you, I could start it at noon, but by 4 o'clock, I'd be like, you know what? I mean, the violence isn't that bad, is it? I'm really hungry right now. By the way, there's the American Story, the latest episode 13, Andrew Jackson versus John Quincy Adams, The Birth of Political Warfare. Do I have time to play this here, Sarah? Because this is the story that we're talking about. Here's political factions and fights. It's part of the American system, been there for a long time. I don't know if you know the election of 1824, but John Quincy Adams and Andrew Jackson, oh my gosh. It was Jackson losing to John Quincy Adams, who I think is one of the best presidents ever. It was Jackson's loss that actually created the Democratic Party. And America hasn't been the same ever since. Congratulations on that, you know, founding father of Andrew Jackson Democrats. I mean, it just keeps getting worse. The more you look into their history, it just gets worse and worse and worse.

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5: A very smart person.
6: And President Trump also tells Fox and Friends this morning,
5: you know, we have mostly bad politicians. We have stupid politicians all over the place. This guy was a great politician.
6: Senator Graham died Saturday night, and a report from the Washington, D.C. Medical Examiner lists a preliminary cause as a tear in the aorta as a result of heart disease.
7: He was known for his staunch support for Ukraine in its war with Russia. Senator Graham, described by Ukrainian President Volodymyr Zelensky as a true defender of freedom and the values that make our world safer. The two men met just days before the South Carolina Republican's sudden passing.
6: That's Fox's Jonathan Savage. Now an update on another Republican senator who's been absent.
8: In an open letter to Kentuckians Sunday night, Senator Mitch McConnell attributing his childhood fight with polio to a fall he suffered last month that rendered the 84-year-old briefly unconscious. McConnell saying his recovery will take time, and that while he won't be on the Senate floor anytime soon, he's not taking a break from Senate business.
6: That's Fox's Jeff Manasso. Back to President Trump. He also talked to Fox about the renewed fighting with Iran, including waves of U.S. attacks over the weekend.
5: You know, they're professional negotiators. That's all they are. I don't even call them good at it. They haven't gotten anything. They got nothing from me.
6: Iran has attacked other Gulf countries, targeting American assets there, and continues to go after ships trying to control the Strait of Hormuz.
5: So we're just going to hit them very hard, and we're going to keep the strait. And we'll probably run it. We'll become the guardian of the strait. Maybe we'll call it the guardian angel of the strait. And we should be reimbursed for that.
6: Actor Sam Neill has died, best known for his role in the Jurassic Park dinosaur movies.
9: You can't see us if we don't move.
6: He was in dozens of other movies and TV shows, nominated for Golden Globes and Emmys. Sam Neill died today in Australia at the age of 78. 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

0: 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Glenn Beck
1: is on. Oh, man, I got to tell you, when the media's on it, they're on it. There's no hiding from the media, I'll tell you that right now. Apparently, child marriage is up all across the world, and especially in Asia and the Pacific. That's weird. Wonder what could be causing child marriages on the rise. Well, don't you worry. The press is on it, and is climate change. All right. Well, I got a few things to say about that and so much more coming up in just a minute, so stand by. First, let me tell you about our spot. Climate change is your answer? Let me tell you about Rough Greens. I don't think anybody has ever looked at their dog and said, you know what? I think we've had enough good years together. You know, you go at any time. That doesn't happen, you know. If you could have one more good year with them, two or three, I think every dog owner would take that deal in a heartbeat. 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Rough Greens makes any dog food better. Wow, Runa was 15 when she married a man she had never, ever met. Cyclone Ramal ripped through her camp in the Bangladesh, Cox Bazar region, killing her family and her family's chickens and ducks, which were the source of both the food and the income. Runa's mother, who had become the sole income earner after her husband died a year earlier, need a way to support Runa, so she had no choice but to arrange a marriage. Okay, all right, okay. That's a little different because, first of all, Runa was 17. But they say now child marriage is a global problem across cultures and religions.
2: Is it?
1: It's often inherently linked to gender inequality, poverty, food insecurity, and social norms and practices, including family honor. Okay. There's one religion that kind of sticks out here, but don't worry about that. No. Climate change is now believed to be a leading contributor to the most frequent, the more frequent and younger nuptials. So when you're 12, it's probably because of climate change. Mm-hmm. Now, there is another source that keeps coming to mind. I can't remember what it is, but it's right on the tip of my tongue, but I can't think of what it is. Now, let me give you another story. Almost half of Muslim Americans support the terror group Hamas. Gosh, it makes me think of that other story. I'm like, what is the other one that is so embracing of child marriage? I can't put my finger. Anyway, half of Muslim Americans now support Hamas. That is great, right? 44% of Muslim American respondents express a favorable opinion of the terror group Hamas, compared to the 17% of black Protestants and 4% of white evangelical Protestants, 8% of Catholics. Meanwhile, only 26% of Muslim Americans had a favorable view of the Israeli people, compared to 74% of white evangelical Protestants, 51% of Catholics, and 55% of black Protestants. Survey was met with disgust by many prominent Muslims online. Of course. Of course. My gosh. These people that want to say that they support. You know why they're supporting Hamas? Climate change. Right? I'm sure it's climate change. By the way, you know, this is just going viral again. It came out in 2025, August of 2025, at the, she was speaking in Detroit. But it's going viral again. Here is Rashida Tlaib at the People's Conference for Palestine. Listen to this.
2: Look at this room. We ain't going anywhere.
1: Yeah.
2: Political structures that I have to work in, that we all are surrounded by, was built on slavery and genocide and rape and oppression. Real change doesn't come from the cowards and warmongers in Congress. It comes from the streets. It comes from all of us mobilizing and seizing the power to resist and fight back.
1: Yeah.
2: That is the compass in this country.
1: Yeah. Now, wait a minute. Hang on just a second. I gotta understand this. Wait a minute. So the system was built on slavery and genocide and oppression, but they're now in Congress, and the power doesn't come from the system. It comes from the people. Wow, It's weird that the same system that comes from the people is somehow or another the system of oppression. Huh. Okay. All right. Well, whatever. So we've got the Islamic, you know, Detroit Conference for Palestine. I'm sure there's no supporters there for child marriage. I'm sure there's nothing there going on at all. By the way, the Minnesota Board of Pardons, Minnesota Board of Pardons has pardoned a child sex offender. Minnesota. What else is going on in Minnesota? I can't think of it. Huh. Anyway, sexual conduct in the first degree for abuse of a female minor. She was 10. But no big deal. No big deal. I mean, let's get him out of prison right away. You know what I mean? We can't have those kind of people in prison. What are you doing? Have you considered climate change? Here's Marco Rubio on Michigan shielding child sex abusers from deportation. Listen to Rubio, cut 5.
3: Just weeks ago, a convicted sex offender and a foreign national was shielded from deportation by the governor of Minnesota. Laotian national, Tu Li Vang, was convicted of repeatedly sexually abusing a 10-year-old girl in the state of Minnesota. He even tried to pay his victim for her silence, and he called his heinous crimes a minor thing. Just days before this foreign sex offender was scheduled to be deported, Tim Walz, the governor, issued him a pardon, setting him free to once again endanger the children of America. Well, this week, I revoked his legal status in the United States, and as a result, federal agents took him into custody, and as of today, he has been removed from the United States. Because of our action, this foreign criminal will never pose a threat to any American ever again. Americans must never be forced by their elected leaders to live alongside foreign sex criminals who have no right to begin with to reside in our country. This administration will always stand with the American people and defend them from violent criminals.
1: 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I want to just point that out. Why doesn't everybody see that? It's climate change, man. 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There is absolutely nothing going on. Mm-mm. 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This is WHP 580. Gosh, you know, it was 2 years ago, I think. Time is just going by so fast. 2 years ago, I published my first young adult fiction novel called Chasing Embers. Never done a young fiction novel before. Charted in New York Times, top 10 New York Times bestseller. We got lots of great feedback from kids and their parents. The same month that this came out, I had forgotten about this, the same month that this book came out, what the Butler assassination happened. Joe Biden dropped out. Trump won and started to assemble his cabinet. You know, and then we went to war. There's been a few things that have been going on since that thing came out. And it feels like my timeline just hasn't stopped in the last 2 years. We just started drinking news through a fire hose right now. And it's hard to see past all of that stuff. Torch was my way of trying to cut through all of the headlines and get to the principles and the patterns so you feel empowered to actually do something, you know, other than just, you know, doom scroll every day. And so we committed ourselves to telling you the stories that really matter and the ones that matter yesterday, the ones that are going to really matter tomorrow. Because it's stories that cut through the noise. That's the thing that we have really lost. We've lost the ability to tell the story. I don't know if you heard Michaela, who is the co-author of Chasing Embers. We were talking about the process of making this audiobook just last week, and we work with some amazing artists. And, you know, I don't know. It might be accurate to say the artsy fartsy crowd is not usually the biggest Glenn Beck fans. It's not usually where I go and like, hey, everybody, and I'm popular in those rooms, you know. Pretty left-leaning group. And some of the people were worried about being... We actually had several people turn us down. Really good people turn us down. Well, I won't be associated with that. Okay, because I guess I'm, you know, a fascist, racist, Christian nationalist or something like that. But we had some people who said, okay, but I really don't want my name associated with any of this. I mean, all the way... I mean, from the smallest to the biggest involved in this thing. And they're like, okay, whatever, fine. Once they finish the book, the audiobook, it is so good. The story changed their mind. By the time the book was finished, they were all proud to be part of it. And they were like, sign me up. Can I do this again? Because the story is what cut through the noise. It cut through all of the political tribalism because it's a story about who we are as Americans. You know, the adventure we have on as Americans. And I get a bad name all the time. Glenn Beck is trying to hypnotize our kids. Glenn Beck is just trying to fill them with all this just baloney about our history. Really? Because I just had high-functioning adults who are really pretty smart, who are all lefties out here in California, that helped us put this whole thing together. They didn't want anything to do with it beforehand. When it was over, they were like, this is great. Can I do the next one? It's story. There is so much content fighting for our attention right now. We can't let go of the stories because that's who we are and what we have to teach our kids. Chasing Embers, it's an audiobook you don't want to miss. You can find it now at glennbeck.com/chasingembers. Get the audiobook. It's really, really good. You're really going to love it. Also, some of the things that are new on Torch, we have the Fifth Amendment song and the study guide. We also have the Golden Door with the Q&A for the Torch Insiders. We have my midway speech, which is really good. The Kufi speech, which is good. I was speaking at Freedom Fest. Not so good. I don't know if we need to put that speech up. It was not. Did you put it up, Ricky?
4: For some reason, that got lost in my inbox.
1: Darn it. Really did it? Yeah. I mean, I was just like, I'm sure it's fine.
4: I actually didn't hear. I didn't hear how it went.
1: Oh, everybody I was with said it went well, but what are they going to say? You know, they were all like, yeah, it went well. And I was like, oof.
4: We are paid to tell you it went well.
1: Yeah, I know. That's exactly right. You pay what I pay you to say whatever I need to hear for the time. I know that. I know that. No, I get the exact opposite from you guys, and I appreciate that. But so all kinds of stuff new on the Torch now. And we're at the Sixth Amendment, which do I need to teach my kids the Sixth Amendment? Do I need to teach my kids the Bill of Rights? Tell me what the Sixth Amendment is. Tell me what it is. Just off the top of your head, what's the Sixth Amendment? If you know, then you're probably doing a pretty good job with your kids. Do they know? Ask them. Hey, what's the Sixth Amendment? The what? The Sixth what? Is that a movie? Most kids, I've been doing a lot of teaching of history lately, and I am shocked at the number of adults who I will say, you know, not this, but almost this. Well, you know who Hitler was, right? They'll be like, name sounds familiar. Like, oh my gosh, what? Really? We don't know our history. We have to learn our history. And Torch will help you do that with your whole family. Chasing Embers, but also the Fifth Amendment song. Tomorrow the Sixth Amendment comes out, and it comes with a study guide so you can teach your kids. And also, where are we on the... Do I have time to play this now, Sarah? Where are we on the American story? Play the American story. This is episode 13 of the American story. Andrew Jackson versus John Quincy Adams, the birth of American political warfare. Listen to this.
5: 7 o'clock in the morning, May 30th, 1806. Jackson and Dickinson face each other. 24 feet apart, pistols loaded. Jackson, playing it cool, or maybe strategic, lets Dickinson fire first. The shot cracks the air, slamming into Jackson's chest, lodging near his heart. Blood begins to soak his shirt, running down into his boot. But Jackson steadies himself, levels his pistol. Click. The hammer catches halfway. He recocks, aims again, and fires. Dickinson is struck in the abdomen and crumples to the ground. By sundown, he's dead. Jackson walks away. That bullet remained buried in his chest for the rest of his life. Later, he boasts to a friend,
6: "If he had shot me through the brain, sir, I should still have killed him."
5: It would not be Jackson's last duel, nor the last time he would take a bullet in one. Violence shadowed his entire life. The statesman, John Quincy Adams, and the duelist, Andrew Jackson, both born in the same year, 1767. Two sides of the same wild American coin, one modeled by books and diplomacy, the other by war and frontier grit. These two men are on a collision course, moving slowly but inevitably toward an election that will redefine power, politics, and the presidency itself.
1: You know, I knew I didn't like Andrew Jackson, and I had some reasons. I had no idea how much I dislike Andrew Jackson. He's really not a good guy. I really don't like him. And my favorite president now is John Quincy Adams. The more you learn about John Quincy Adams, I think he's one of the best presidents we've ever had. Or at least, I shouldn't say that. He's one of the... He's one of the best people I think I've ever seen in politics. He keeps his character from, I mean, when he's like 13 years old, he goes over to Paris with his father, and is trying to get, you know, Americans, to get the French to support our American Revolution. Then his dad is like, you know what? You're 14. Go to Russia and work for this guy. And he does for a while. And he just serves his whole life. He's the guy who actually saves us from, you know, the English and the French getting involved in picking the wrong side for the Civil War. All of this you'll find with our series now. You can check it out now. Make sure you get it. It's The American Story. Episode 16 through 20 comes out on Wednesday for insiders, commercial free.
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10: I'm Bill Meade. 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

I am so concerned about what is going on in our society. I'm watching both my kids, who are now in their 20s, with people their age, and they keep coming back with just with crazy things, just crazy things. You know, Jews run the world. Thank God my kids aren't saying it, but they hear it all the time. Yeah, I know they do. And, you know, climate change is responsible for child marriages going up, too. That's just the way it is, kids. It's just the way it is. I'm going to take a couple of weeks off here in a few weeks. I'm going to just spend it with my kids. Because I'm very concerned. I'm going to take them to school on a couple of things. Because they have to know, and I'm trying to figure it out too in my life. How do I teach my kids? Maybe I'll learn something and be able to share it with you when I get back off of vacation. But because if my kids don't know it, I mean, and they do, they're just swimming in this sea that is so crazy, anti-American, anti-capitalism. Hates the Jews. Gosh, I can't. Can I? You know what? Let me address something on this. The Jews control the world. The banks, the media, the governments. It's all run by a shadow group of people. Just a single group of people.

That hunger is real. Grievance is real. But let me try to explain, so you can explain it to your kids, how this all just falls apart here. Let's start with the smoking gun, the over-representation, okay? Jews, they're all in the banking industry. Okay, why is that, do you suppose? If you travel at all and you learn history and you see the Jewish ghettos all over Europe, you start to ask yourself, what was life like back then? Because they were banned from owning any land. Okay, Christian Europe said no Jew can own any land. You couldn't get into any of the guilds, so you weren't masons or anything else. They were locked out of almost every respectable trade, which left them to deal with the one thing nobody else was permitted to do: lend money at interest. So that forced people, it forced this group of people, because they couldn't do anything else, to lend with interest. And then they get the label of, you just love money. You're just, you know, you're users. You're involved in usury, and you're loaning money out in the bank. Well, yeah, because you wouldn't let us do anything else. Hollywood. Why is there an overrepresentation in Hollywood? Because the established industries wouldn't hire immigrants. And the one thing about Jewish people is they're entrepreneurial. Hey, and so they went and they created a brand new industry that nobody else had claimed yet. That's not the fingerprint of conspiracy. That's the scar tissue of persecution. It's the opposite of power. It's what people do when every other door is bolted but one. And if you just look at the numbers, just do math by itself, the cabal story ties with arithmetic immediately. There are fewer than 16 million Jews on the planet of 8 billion people. 0.2% in America, under 2%. Let's just do the math here. So you're telling me now that 0.2% of the entire human race is secretly running every government, every bank, every newsroom, every movie studio, across every rival language, across all borders, all nationalities, for generations, and has never once been caught? I mean, that is honestly, that's not a theory of power. That's a magic spell. That's what that is. And if you look for the contradictions, this is the tell. Every bit of propaganda, all the same propaganda that blames the Jews for being arch capitalists. They run the world, you know. They're making all the money. They're the greedy bankers. At the same time, they're also the masterminds of communism, the thing that was invented to destroy capitalism. So, wait. They're the puppets of Wall Street and the Kremlin at the same time? Can't happen. Can't happen. Both cannot be true. But the evidence is just whatever you already hate with a Jewish face stapled on it. That's all it is. You know, it's amazing when you start to do your homework on some of this stuff, which we have to do, because you might not think this matters. It does. It is the canary in the coal mine for every civilization that dies out. This is the canary. And the canary's about to die. And we're still in the cave. We're still in the mine. But it has a birth certificate. So let me take you to this. The master text, the one that every version traces back, you know, to all of these things trace right back to the protocols of the elders of Zion. Well, first of all, it's a forgery. It's not even disputed. It's not controversial at all. It is proven. It's a documented forgery cooked up. I mean, you want to go ahead and base your whole life on something cooked up by the secret police of the Russian Tsar around 1903? He was frightened, failing regime, had to blame somebody. So he comes up with this.
And I mean, if it didn't make you so furious, it would be so laughable. Huge sections of it.

0: were plagiarized word for word. And it was plagiarized from a satire that was written in France in 1864. Maurice Jolly, I think, is the guy who wrote it. And it's a book that had nothing to do with Jews at all. It's about the tyranny of Napoleon, and the forgers just crossed out Napoleon and wrote in the Jews. I got to get me a copy of this book. Because I have the Protocols of the Elders of Zion. I have all that. I mean, it's remarkable. You know who I have? I have the, what was it? I'm trying to remember. Because it's not called the Elders of the Protocols of the Elders of Zion. I can't remember. But it was published by Henry Ford years ago. 1921, a reporter for the Times of London took this text from 1864 that's about Napoleon and puts them side by side and is like, ah, Elders of Zion, what do you think? Plagiarized from the French, a satire. But it doesn't matter because Henry Ford had already printed 500,000 copies of it right here in America. Our museum has some of them. Nazis handed it out to their school children, and we know where the road ended. So, I guess I'm spending my breath on this because, not because the lie is offensive, although it is, it's a thought-terminating lie. Once you start going down this, and Jason was just giving the numbers, I just told you that 40%, let me see where it is here. Jason, almost half of American Muslims, here it is, have a favorable view of Hamas. Half of Muslim Americans. That's not Islamist, although I would categorize that as an Islamist view. This is just regular Muslim Americans. 44% have a favorable view of Hamas. That is only going to get worse the more we play footsie with this. So it matters. It really, really matters. We've got to pay attention to these things. Because it's just going to continue to spread. And it's this, you know, this is the laziest trick in all of human history. It takes something real and complicated and infuriating, and it takes all of these things, the corrupt banks and the captured media and the unaccountable elites, all of them worth fighting, and replaces, you know, all of this stuff with an ancient scapegoat and lies. And it'll feel like you finally found the truth. What you've done is you've stopped looking for the truth. And every single time a society has swallowed this lie, it has not fixed a single bank. It hasn't freed one newsroom. In fact, it does the exact opposite. It finds its way into a pit, into the ground. So I'm trying to figure out ways to teach my own kids. I mean, you look, you're angry at corruption. Good. Good. You should be angry at corruption. Be angry. Name actual names. Follow the money to actual people who took it. It's harder than blaming a ghost. But it's also the only thing that ever has worked. Don't trade your real fight for an old man's poison, because they're counting on you swallowing it. Don't swallow it. You know, I look at Lindsey Graham and what happened to him this weekend. And one of the most amazing facts that I found, well, first of all, I didn't know the guy. And I mean that. I didn't take the time to look into his history or anything else because it was all about politics. Once he dies, I want to know about him. And one of the greatest things I saw about him was he was, and I say this only, but remember, he's 71 and he's made, you know, what is it, $165,000 a year for a long time. And he's single, no divorces or anything else. So he's been able to keep a lot of his money. $165,000 a year, and he's made that for a long time. He was only worth, what, $1.5 or $1.4 million in the end? That's including his house and his car and everything else that he owned. You know, yes, that's a lot of money, but not for somebody who was in the Senate that long. That shows me the guy was not playing fast and loose. I mean, look at everybody else. Look at Ilhan Omar. Really? She was worth like, I don't know, $20,000, and then it was $30 million, and now she's worth, what, $10? No, that $30 million that we claimed, that was just wrong. What the hell happened there? Look at all the people that have made so much money. Maybe we should spend some time and get to know people before we just throw them into a category. Because I threw Lindsey Graham into a category, and it was because I didn't like the things that he was doing. On some of them I like. Now that I have to admit it and look at his whole record, I see his record. And I still wouldn't have voted for him. But he wasn't my enemy. All right, back in just a minute. 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
6: No! USA is up 2-0. That is the most dangerous lead in soccer.
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So I was just listening to Jason in with the insiders, and he was talking about the speculation that Lindsey Graham was killed by, you know, the Russians or whatever. They didn't kill him. They didn't kill him. This is very similar to what happened to his father. He has this history in his family. And this is not an uncommon way to go. And you seem perfectly healthy, and the next thing you know, you're dead. So this was not, first of all, the Russians would not do this, especially with Alexander Dugin going on and saying, we need to do this. The last thing the Russians would do is this. They've never hit a high target like this. They would never do that because that would be war. Did you hear what Donald Trump did? He left instructions, and I'd like to know more about this, but he left instructions on what should happen if he's killed by, you know, Iranian terrorists. Well, I don't think we need instructions on that. I know what would happen if that would happen. Imagine if Russia did that. They did not kill Lindsey Graham. They didn't. Now, we have to talk a little bit about what's happening in Iran, because the strait is open, but Iran says it's not. We'll get into that next.

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14: The U.S. will be the guardian of the Strait of Hormuz. I'm Dave Anthony, Fox News. President Trump posted that on Truth Social, adding it will remain open. And he wrote, we are reinstating the Iranian blockade around their ports. This after telling Fox and Friends this morning.
15: We hit them very hard last night. Every time they send a drone, we hit them very hard. But we had a deal. What nobody knows, we had a deal. It was a done deal. And then they broke it. They always break it.
14: Those latest U.S. military attacks came after Iran hit another ship in the strait, and Iran's hitting other targets, too.
16: Iran has been striking back by firing on its neighbors. Oman, Bahrain, Jordan, and Kuwait all took fire. The Kuwaitis say they had border crossings and even an oil rig that was struck. Now, Iran says they were not aiming at their neighboring countries. Rather, they were aiming at places where U.S. personnel and weapons are based.
14: Fox's Mike Tobin in Tel Aviv. President Trump also paid tribute on Fox to late Senator Lindsey Graham, saying we lost a great person.
15: You know, we have mostly bad politicians. We have stupid politicians all over the place. This guy was a great politician. Mm-hmm. He really got it. And he was a nice guy.
14: And in a new Truth Social post minutes ago, the president recommended Lindsey Graham's sister Darlene replace her brother in the Senate to finish Graham's term that ends in January. We'll find out later today if that's who South Carolina's Republican Governor Henry McMaster picks when he makes the appointment. And Republican Senate Leader John Thune just told Fox,
17: I'm still in a state of shock. I can't imagine this place without Lindsey. I can't imagine the world
5: writ large without Lindsey.
9: When the Senate meets today, it's customary to drape a black cloth over the desk of a deceased senator. Now they also place a bouquet of flowers on the desk.
14: That's Fox's
9: Expect
14: Chad Pergram.
9: To Graham today.
14: At the Capitol.
9: Graham visited Ukraine before he died. That's where he promised support for a bill to penalize Russia. Lawmakers iced the bill for months. It's unclear if Graham's death helps or hurts efforts to pass it.
14: The 71-year-old died suddenly Saturday night. 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
17: I'm Bill Meade in the news. Governor Shapiro yesterday signed an almost $51 billion.
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2: From Los Angeles, California, welcome to the Glenn Beck program. This hour, we're going to talk to one of my favorite politicians in the entire world. Her name is Vicky Palantino, and Vicky Palantino is just a plain-spoken New Yorker. She's on the city council, and I'm going to talk to her a little bit about some of the things that are happening in New York with Zoran Mamdani. He just did this map of New York City immigrant enclaves, and he had little Palestine, little Yemen, little Pakistan, but there is no little Italy. There's no, little Ireland. There's no Jewish area on the map. It was an oversight. Gosh darn it, an oversight. Really? But you got little Yemen in there? We're going to talk to her about that coming up in just a minute. Also, if I have time, I may have to push this to tomorrow. The CNBC, the list of the worst states. Really? Really? I got a lot to say on that. And I made my own lists of the worst states in the union. But it all depends on what you're measuring. What are the best states in the union? Well, I came up with my own little algorithm, and I looked at it in five different ways. And it's weird because the same states keep popping up as, well, the best states for drugs and poverty and homelessness and everything. I put my own list together, and I think you're going to enjoy that. Coming up, we also have to talk about Iran and what is going on with Iran. We're going to start there here in 60 seconds. First, let me tell you about our sponsor this half hour. Our sponsor is SuperSure.
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2: 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I want boring plumbing in my house, you know? 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You know, I want my heartbeat. 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Okay, so Jason, I want to bring you in. The IRG spokesperson has come out and said, we continue to assert our authority and control over the Strait of Hormuz with the strength and power, and we'll force foreigners and their allies to surrender to the will of the Iranian people. Okay. Meanwhile, Donald Trump comes out and he says, the Strait of Hormuz is open and will remain open with or without Iran. We're reinstating, now listen to this, we're reinstating the Iranian blockade so named because it's only stopping Iran's ships or Iran's customers from entering or leaving. All other countries will have fair and open use of the strait. Listen to this. The U.S. will be from this point forward known as the guardian of the Hormuz Strait. Here's something I've never heard a president say. But as such, as a matter of fairness, we will be reimbursed at the rate of 20% on all cargo shipped for any and all costs necessary to do the job of providing safety and security to this very volatile section of the world. The process and formation will begin immediately. Thanks for your attention to this matter, Donald J. Trump. Good. Good. You didn't want to help? Fine. Pay for it. Pay for it. It's insurance. You want your oil out of there? Good. We have to provide it. We're not paying for it. No more free rides. I think this is great, Jason. What are your thoughts?
0: Yeah, I think that was more of a slam towards Iran and another way of having them. I don't know if there's any more shot of actually getting them to a negotiating table, or even if they would even pay attention if they did after what happened last time. But I think that was more a direct shot at them. I think that's great.
2: Why do you say that?
0: Well, because immediately after they said that, I think that the Trump administration got the reaction that they wanted. And immediately after that, the Iranians basically came out, and this is from CBS News, basically said, oh yeah, you know, the strikes that we were doing on some of those ships, oh, that was just a mistake. That was a quote,
2: yeah, right,
0: errant sect of hardliners who are trying to undermine negotiations. I don't know if we believe that.
2: It's amazing. It's amazing. Say that sentence again. That's an amazing sentence coming from the Iranian government.
0: Yeah, they said that the attack stemmed from an errant sect of hardliners who are trying to undermine negotiations. That could be possible. That could be possible. But it's getting harder and harder to believe every time you hear this from the IRGC, but then you'll also hear it basically affirmed from one of the political leaders in Iran. So either...
2: Go ahead.
0: I was going to say that either the political leaders are just echoing what the IRGC is saying, so that they don't get killed, or possibly the other option is that the diplomats or the elected leaders are starting to get more of a leg up from some of the hardliners.
2: Jason, can you do me a favor? Can you reach out to one of our sources that have four sources there? That would know, and I don't even know if we could get this information, but who would know, who's in our Rolodex that we could call and find out, has there been any executions or disappearances or house arrests of anyone in the government in the last 3 months? I'd like to know if the hardliners, because right now, for my theory to be correct, that they are looking for a Albert Speer, I laid this all out last week, that would mean that they, if it's not working, they're using this time to find anyone who might be coming against the hardliners. And if the hardliners are in control, they're looking to weed out anyone who might break. So I'd like to know, has there been anybody who has suddenly disappeared or been killed or been jailed that was in the government in the last, let's say, 60 days? Mm-hmm. Do you know anybody that could give us that information?
0: There's a few people that we could try and reach out to. So, yeah, we'll definitely do that. I can't think of any names off the top of my head, but that doesn't mean there aren't any.
2: That has disappeared.
0: That have disappeared, yeah.
2: Yeah. I haven't heard anything like that. And that would be important. If you start seeing that, that is not going well. Like, for instance, if there are hardliners that have disappeared, because this statement, was it issued by the IRGC? Who issued that statement?
0: Let me double check. So this was from CBS News. This was coming from senior U.S. officials. So I'm not sure if they're quoting someone directly. It's just someone from the government told CBS News that this is what happened.
2: So somebody from our government.
0: Yeah.
2: Okay. I'd like to know where that came from, because if that actually in those words came from somebody, we should then start to see chairs being moved around or people being hauled off in the middle of the night. You do something like that. If it was hardliners that did that, did they just leave those hardliners in place? You know what I mean? It's interesting. Yeah. We can see who's winning in power by who's disappearing or who's having their chair taken away from the table.
0: Yeah.
2: But it would not be very public at this point. It would be as hidden as possible.
0: So I think that's the best case scenario, what you laid out. I think let's look at the other side of the coin. The other side of the coin would be something that I think you've also spoken about.
2: Yes. Because
0: this would just be the Iranian regime playing the North Korea game.
2: Correct.
0: And just delay, giving
2: Correct.
0: Them a taste of what we would want, and then just seeing how long
2: they can
0: hold out.
2: That's why Yeah, that's why I say for this to have any teeth or truth to it, and it would be way hidden. So I don't know if we could even get this information, but somebody in the White House would have this information. Well, they're not going to share it with us, but somebody, you know, in intel would have this information. Are people on either side being weeded out or disappearing in the middle of the night? Because that's how you know which side is actually winning. Coming out with a statement like this could just be a game. And if nobody's disappearing, nobody's being taken off of a council, nobody is being, you know, sent to home prison or whatever, then this is just more blah, blah, blah that's not worth paying attention to. Would you agree with that?
0: Yeah, I would agree with that. And in the but in the meantime, we are making specifically with the strikes that we did over the past 3 days. I was tracking a lot of those. A lot of those strikes are right up and down the coast that are right at the Strait of Hormuz. A lot of those strikes also hit Kesham Island, which I don't have a map up right now, but that big island where you always see the approved Iranian oil transiting yes. routes go up towards that big island. That's Kesham Island. So a lot of the strikes were right there. Now,
2: so what does that mean?
0: So it looks like we are significantly trying to degrade their ability, the Iranians' ability to strike at ships specifically. They're hitting radar sites, missile sites. They even mentioned, CENTCOM mentioned that they were hitting small boats, which the IRGC uses to punish or to attack some of these craft.
2: I saw maybe on Saturday, I can't remember when I saw this, a large, it looked almost like a air traffic control tower.
0: Yeah.
2: But
0: I
2: think it was for the Straits. I think it was for shipping that we just took out. And that was a really big move, wasn't it, on our side?
0: It was, yeah. And that was, I'm not entirely sure where that tower was, but it was identified as one of the ways that the Iranians use to identify which ships are going through the approved route versus the southern route, which we are protecting. Interesting to look at, Glenn. So I had talked about in the past about how the Iraqis were actually making some interesting moves, giving pro-Iranian
2: on
0: militias.
2: On our side. For our side, yeah.
0: Yep, giving pro-Iranian militias till I think September to disarm and disband. A lot of other moves like anti-corruption moves, which seemed very, I just said to look out for them. Well, today, actually, the Iraqi prime minister is in Washington, D.C. for talks directly with the president or the administration, which I think is a very interesting move as we're having all of this activity going on right now in the Strait of Hormuz. Keep an eye on that and what happens, what's said, what's not said, because if this is going into any other direction, Iraq is a very, very important part in the entire chess, you know, board. That's happening right now, specifically with Iran, the Strait of Hormuz. So just something to keep an eye on and see how that develops.
2: All right, let me switch topics. Let me take a one-minute break and come back. And I want to talk to you, Jason, about Anne Widdecombe. She is one of the most recognizable British politicians over in Great Britain. She's very, very conservative. She was in Parliament for 20 years. She's a very popular TV personality. I saw her speak, I don't remember where, but she was just so clear on what is happening over in Great Britain. Well, she was murdered, and they don't know who murdered her or what, but there is this murder probe going on now, and was she targeted because she's a conservative politician? Or not, we don't know yet, but it's becoming very, very dangerous to be a politician all around the world right now. That's why it was important to ask the question with Lindsey Graham, was this a hit or was this just a, was it actually just a problem with his heart? It was a problem with his heart, but it was important to rule that out because it is becoming more and more likely that if you're in politics, I have something on my mind that I haven't decided if I want to say yet. And I'm not going to say it. Just do me a favor, please. Pray for the safety of our president. Pray for the safety of our president. Leave it at that. All right, we'll come back with more here in just a second. First, give me 60 seconds to pay the light bill. It's our International Fellowship of Christians and Jews. There are certain things. I'm sorry. What is it? Oh, I'm sorry. I'm on chapter. I'm in the wrong hour. Sorry, Sarah. Let me tell you about chapter. If you're somebody who needs to hear this, there's no prize, you know, for making something more complicated than it has to be. We do it all the time. We stand in the grocery store, staring at 37 different varieties of the same product. 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All right, 10 seconds and back to the show.
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2: So is there anything else that we need to cover on Iran before I move on, Jason?
0: It's interesting. I mean, I've got a lot of Torch insiders asking me specifically about gas prices and what it means about gas prices. So since we have restarted strikes, oil prices have jumped up about 3.5%, which it could be a lot higher than 3.5%.
2: Still under $100, right?
0: Yes.
2: Yeah, like in the 90s.
0: Yeah, probably. I haven't looked at current oil prices, but...
2: last I saw, they were in the 80s, but that's not a problem. 80s or 90s is not a problem. When it gets over 100, you start to be concerned. Over 110, 120 is real concern.
0: Yeah. And I think that throughout all of this, it seems like we have still kept at least, I mean, not as much as pre-war levels, but we have still been able to keep oil flowing through that southern corridor off the coast of Oman, which has still been going on. And I think it's funny every time that Iran posts that the Strait of Hormuz is closed, we control it, there's always a fact check, an actual fact check from CENTCOM. They'll put the claim at the top and say false. And then at the bottom, they'll say the reality is Iran does not control the Strait of Hormuz. The United States military does, and oil is still flowing. So there's been a lot of propaganda going out from Iran. It's even really hard to tell what's even really happening as all of this happens. Iran did, after these strikes, they did fire on a few different Gulf nations. They struck at Jordan, Oman, Bahrain, and Kuwait. So they are still punishing their neighbors in the region.
2: It's not going to work out well for them. Listen, I will tell you this. The one thing that is super clear is the United States cannot allow Iran to have control of the Strait of Hormuz. We cannot allow them to have a nuclear weapon, because they will use the... This is not like... North Korea. North Korea has a weapon and they just want to stay alive. So they're not going to use it. And they have China as their check. And, you know, there's nuclear weapons around them, you know, to stop them from using it. And, you know, MAD, mutually assured destruction, stops North Korea. You cannot have that for multiple reasons. And I went over them Friday. You don't have a nuclear Middle East yet. The only one with suspected nuke, they've got them, is Iran. I'm sorry, is Israel. If Iran gets that, Egypt says they will have to have a nuke. Saudi Arabia says they'll have to have a nuke. The entire Middle East gets into nukes. And you do not want that. And once they have a nuke, what are you going to do? You're going to nuke them? You're going to nuke them? They will have control of the Strait of Hormuz. The president knows this. And I talked about this a bit on Friday. The entire economy of the globe is tied on what happens in the Straits of Hormuz. If the Strait of Hormuz is closed, if they can make this so they can control the oil and oil goes up to $110 a barrel, we're out of our strategic oil reserve. we, if we would have continued to do what we were doing and continued to release barrels of oil, we were releasing 4 million barrels a day out of our strategic oil reserve. We're down, like out, not able to use anymore. And the rest of the world, including China, is in the same situation. If we don't secure the Strait of Hormuz, it is a global depression, not recession, depression, 1930s depression. Be aware of that. And we should all be praying, because there's almost no margin of error in this thing. All right. We go to New York. And we look at the new president of Iran. I'm sorry, the new mayor of New York City. 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
6: I'm Bill Meade in the news. Pennsylvania's U.S. senators reacting to the death of South Carolina.
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15: Caffeine can be really good for you and help a lot of things, and caffeine can be kind of bad for you.
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15: 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It's got that adrenaline going, and it's rewarding you with the dopamine. I mentioned the vicious cycle, the inevitable crash.
16: Right.
15: Like any stimulant drug, and you want more of it. 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
16: Yeah.
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26: President Trump hosted the kickoff celebration of the Great American State Fair. Speaking from the National Mall Wednesday night, Trump touted the virtues of the U.S. and declared that America is back.
27: There has never been anything like the United States of America, and together we are making it bigger and better and stronger than ever before.
26: Trump did turn political, telling the crowd that things are much better since he came back into office. People flocked to the mall for the event that featured a series of military flyovers, the U.S. Army and Marine Corps bands, singer Lee Greenwood, and a gigantic Ferris wheel. It was billed as a patriotic opening ceremony to launch Freedom 250's first-of-its-kind world fair. And President Trump defending his decision not to sign the bipartisan housing bill. The bill, meant to help buyers with the goal of lowering prices, sailed through the House and Senate and was set to be signed by Trump on Wednesday. Trump canceled the signing, posting that he won't sign it until the Save America Act voting ID bill gets passed. That's politics. I'm Mark Mayfield.
2: We have Vicky Palladino coming on with us a minute. She's a New York City councilwoman. I just absolutely love her. Let me pick it up from Friday. You know, Friday I told you that Mamdani last week had on the calendars, there's no question this was happening. His international commissioner was supposed to meet with Iran's ambassador because they were, you know, they have things that they have to talk about. What do you have to talk about? You know, as the mayor of New York, what does your city commissioner under you have to talk about with the Iranian ambassador? First of all, it can't be anything about, hey, we would like to improve relations with Iran and, you know, make sure that we're, you know, maybe we're going to be sister cities with Iran. No, that's illegal. You're not supposed to be doing business with them. So what was the city meeting with? I mean, I can come up with all kinds of nefarious answers, but maybe our next guest will have some thoughts on this. But here's what he said on Friday. This is Mamdani on Friday what he said about that meeting. Listen to this.
0: Recent reporting showed that the International Affairs Commissioner, Ana Maria Archila, was trying to meet with Iran's ambassador. Thoughts on her coordinating that meeting without your awareness? Also, what do you see Archila's role as the Commissioner of International Affairs?
1: That meeting did not take place. It will not take place. And I did not know about it until there was a press inquiry regarding it.
2: Uh-huh.
1: And when it comes to the work of our commissioner and our international affairs office, it's to ensure that as we are a city of the world, that we are also there to meet with leaders from across the world. The focus is always on our city and our relationship. The commissioner recognizes that this was made an error, and we're working on a new process in terms of new meeting requests. Again, this was a request that came into the office, not one that originated from the office.
2: Mm-hmm. Vicky Palladino is with us. She's New York City Councilwoman. Vicky, what do you make of that answer?
3: Total BS. Hi, Glenn. How are you?
2: How are you? Hi, Grace. I love having you on.
3: This is, you know, the young man wants to take over the world. And to your point in your introduction when you was first speaking about this, this is all about how he's not allowed to do business like this. So the idea that he's thinking New York City is a country inside itself, you know, like we're separate from the United States of America. He's going to operate as he sees fit. As far as this commissioner goes, of course, she knows exactly what's going on. There's no question in my mind. There's some backdoor deal going on. Look at his ties, Glenn. You know, this is going on now. He's only mayor of this city 7 months. This just what? July 1st, 7 months.
2: Yeah.
3: So it's absolutely.

0: terrorist ties, that we know that their allegiance is not to the United States of America. It's to Iran. It's to Palestine. It's to everything but us. And he actually, I'm telling you, he really truly believes that he's going to operate New York, not as a municipality, but and I really hope Trump steps in here, because what he did could be in violation of the Logan Act and a couple of other things. We need the federal government. Nick Shirley's finding all kinds of fraud, which we knew he was mm-hmm. going to find. He needs to come in here now and really put his foot down. I hope Trump stops calling him. Well, you know, he's a nice guy.
1: I don't think he
0: no,
1: will.
0: No, he's not. No, he's not.
1: What do you mean? What do you mean, no, he's not?
0: He's not a nice guy. When Trump refers to Mamdani, you know, he's a nice guy. He's learning. And, you know, when he first did the, Zohran first went down to Washington, and Trump treated him exactly as I thought he would, came out all smiles.
1: Sure.
0: You know, he's playing three-dimensional chess, which is sure. great. But for people like myself and others who are fighting this guy tooth and nail every chance we get, you know, I don't like to hear the president say he's a nice guy. No, he's not. He's a bad guy.
1: So tell me about this. You know, he had the New York City immigrant enclaves map that came out for the World Cup. Little Yemen, little Palestine, little Pakistan, but no little Italy. No Irish or Jewish areas are marked at all. What do you make of that?
0: Well, that went absolutely viral. He poked a bear. And we are the immigrants here, our great-grandparents who came to this country. We built this country, whereas the new immigrants that are coming here, this city, let me stick with the city, these new immigrants that are coming here, he wants to keep us separated and divide us. And that's what he's doing by creating little Yemen, little Pakistan. Give me a break. And you omit the Italians, you omit the Irish, you omit the Germans, you omit the Greeks, you omit the Jews. No, sorry, Zohran. Once again, you're sticking your foot in and doing it totally wrong. But this is his vision. And this vision cannot, again, be underestimated. What he wants to do is, you come here, hate America, keep your little country in your own selves, you know, your little enclaves, and live off the fat of the land, because we're paying and paying and paying. The Italians never came here looking for a handout. The Irish never came here looking for a handout. We built this city. We weren't looking for different newspapers in 20 different languages. It was an embarrassment if you didn't learn how to speak English and assimilate. Key word, assimilate, and become part of New York culture and, of course, the culture of the United States of America. And you this know, is what we're seeing happening throughout the country. We cannot take this lightly.
1: There's a difference between the immigrants. My wife, Italian, second generation now, her grandfather, the first ones born in America, one of the brothers was named America, and the other one was Christopher Columbus. Wow. I mean, they wanted to become Americans. And yes, they lived in their own area because that's just the way it happened. They lived in their own area, but they were trying to become Americans. We have these people now who are no longer trying to become American. I mean, I love your comment that you're renaming your district Little America.
0: Oh, you saw that. Yes.
1: Oh, yeah, of course I did.
0: Yes. You know, let me tell you, that caught on like wildfire. That tweet was just so light and airy, and it was serious though. And my district, of course, is made up of so many different nationalities. But the bottom line is here that we unite, we come together. And I have to tell you, somebody actually did an AI song, put some information into AI, and they came up with a great song. This is really taking off, because I am taking in refugees of people who want to come and believe in coming together, united under one umbrella, and that together we make a great, great family. That's what we're all about. That's what America is all about.
1: It's sad that, that would become viral, because it is a

0: feeling that there are those, a lot of people. I mean, this progressive thing, you know, he has been described as conducting a soft secession from the United States, where
1: absolutely,
0: yeah, it's its own city state, foreign policy, mm-hmm. immigration policy, you know, economic, and it's at war with everything that we've been and everything that we believe in. Tell me what this looks like, you know, with the DSA, you know, executing an insurgency inside some of our cities.
1: Well, the DSA has got a very pointed agenda, and he's following it through to the letter. There's no question about it. You're absolutely right about him trying to take over this city and separate himself from the country, making right. this city as, you know, which is a municipality. He's breaking laws, and he does want, this is exactly what his plan is, but this is the DSA's plan throughout the country. It's not just in New York. New York is as big a foothold as you could get. But now this is spreading out. You know, we look at Minnesota, we look at these other places, Boston, but nothing is quite as great as New York City. I mean, this is what he's doing. And it's something that we really need to think about, and something that we really need to act upon. That's why when that tweet went out and I said, little America, because we still do exist, Zoran. Okay. And guess what? I will be your worst nightmare going forward, along with several other people that are not afraid of repercussions. What are you afraid of? If you don't stand up now and fight and stand up for what you believe in, what we believe in as Americans and as New Yorkers, we're a strong group here. We're made up of so many different cultures that have always come together. And you want to try to put a, no, not going to work. Not going to work.
0: Is he more... Is, you know, the Green Red Alliance, is he more socialist or more Islamist in his true belief of what he's fighting for?
1: Well, I have to say, may get me in trouble, but I would have to say he's more Islamist. He's more Islamist.
0: Why do you say
1: that? Well, because of how he is with the Jews, his open outwardness and his pro-Palestinian take on so many things. We've watched him unfold this agenda. But he's also right out of the book of Karl Marx. You know, when you see the influx, that's coming into this city of Middle Eastern people, and they're marching in our streets. They're doing things that you normally need a permit for. And it's thousands, tens of thousands. The call to prayer in the middle of Astoria. Astoria was a stronghold for Italians and for Greeks. And now call for prayer is loud as can be, echoing through the streets of Astoria. That's not what you do. You know, you go to your mosque, you pray, you know, you play the music in your house. We don't do that. He's putting his foot down here. He's putting a stake in the ground. And, you know, I have somebody who just reached out to me, a widow of 9/11. And, she's asking me for my help because she does not want Zoran. And they have a whole group of people that are put together. They do not want Zoran at the 25th anniversary, which is going to be here before you know it. They don't want him there. And he misrepresents everything. He is a Trojan horse. But again, that's reiterating what we've been saying now, since he took office. We have now become a separate entity as of January 20th. When he took his hand, he took the oath on the Quran too. You know, he did not take it on the Bible. He took it on the Quran. And it's all about separation of church and state. Are you aware of what he did during Ramadan in City Hall, where he laid out the mats and he had this whole ceremony on the last day of Ramadan?
0: Yeah.
1: Imagine if that was a Catholic priest.
0: No. It wouldn't have happened. Well, I will tell you this: the situation with the Islamists, you know, you can take your oath of office on a Quran. That's one thing, but Islamist is a government system. And that's where government and church and state, that's state versus state. Mm-hmm. Vicki, thank you so much. And, you know, I forgot about our 25th anniversary. It is coming up. I'd love to talk to you about, I was there for the first and the first anniversary of it. Yeah. It was quite a different thing. I'd love to come up and be there.
1: Oh, that would be great. You know, amazing. Up for us too. Yeah. I was there. I watched right where I'm sitting. Here's a TV behind the screen here. And I was on the phone with my girlfriend and we see the buildings.
0: Wow.
1: We just could not believe it. And from her attic window, she could watch the plane hit the building. So it's a nightmare.
0: Yeah. Vicki, we'll talk again. Thank you so much for
1: Thank you, Glenn. I appreciate it. And I love your background. Lucille Ball, my lady. Right
0: yeah,
1: there.
0: I know. She's
1: Very
0: the
1: good.
0: Best. She's
1: Excellent.
0: The best. Thank you.
1: And Jimmy Stewart. Take care.
0: Yeah. God bless.
1: Thank you, Glenn.
0: Vicki Pelentino. It's hard to believe that it was 25. I think this again goes to divine providence. Here we are on our 250th anniversary. Our first foreign war was with Islamists. And it was happening with Jefferson, and he said, if we're not careful, if we don't pay attention, it will be our last foreign war as well. And here we are on the 25th anniversary this year. Okay, let me tell you about our sponsor. 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

0: Do you spend half your day walking or standing while working? If you have foot, knee, or back problems, the Good Feet Store wants to help you like we helped Tony.
1: The pain that I experience the most is foot pain from being on my feet all day. You're having to kind of talk to yourself through the whole shift, like, I've got this, I can do this. Before, I felt defeated. Now it's like, all right, let's go. I'm ready. Like sunshine coming on.
0: And how about working more comfortably like Dennis?
2: Working at an amusement park, it's always on your feet. 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I could do my job and I could take care of my family. I know what my tomorrow is going to be. It's going to be positive.
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13: 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Nilan spills it. It's a goal. It's Jude Bellingham. It's England back in front.
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5: Thank you so much for listening. 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We're going to talk to you a little bit about economic news that you need to be aware of. And we didn't get a chance to mention the picture of Mitch McConnell with the newspaper. We can pull it out of the... It's like he's a hostage. Just to verify the date. Yes, I'm still alive, and here I am holding it. Like, you couldn't Photoshop that, for the love of people. That's such a weird world we live in. God bless to Lindsey Graham and his family. Thanks for listening. May God save the Republic.

0: 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President John F. Kennedy once said, "Israel is not created in order to disappear. 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
11: It's noon.
12: Senate succession. I'm Lisa Brady, Fox News. After the sudden passing of longtime South Carolina Senator Lindsey Graham, President Trump is recommending Graham's sister be appointed to finish his term, which ends in January. South Carolina Governor Henry McMaster will announce his choice later today.
13: Darlene Graham Nordone was largely raised by her brother after their parents died while both children were young, and she remained a constant presence in his life, often appearing at campaign events. A special election is set for next month to pick a new Republican nominee. Graham was running for re-election. The governor has indicated he'll fill the vacancy with a caretaker and not someone seeking the full term in November's midterm elections.
12: Fox's Jared Halpern at the White House. President Trump, among many, paying tribute to Graham, who died over the weekend, calling him a great, kind, and smart person. Senate Majority Leader John Thune telling Fox,
14: "I can't imagine this place without Lindsey. I can't imagine the world writ large without Lindsey for the incredible impact that he had on so many levels."
12: Democratic Senator Richard Blumenthal says the Senate should pass a Russia sanctions bill, spearheaded by Senator Graham.
15: "Because he was an unswerving, relentless, tireless advocate for Ukraine's freedom. He saw that America's national security interest was at stake."
12: Blumenthal also offering reassurance to the Ukrainian-American community that support for Ukraine will not fade away. The U.S. and Iran accusing each other of ceasefire violations after trading more strikes over attacks on commercial ships. President Trump telling Fox,
16: "We're going to keep the straight
9: and we'll probably run it. We'll become the guardian of the strait. Maybe we'll call it the guardian angel of the strait.
12: Also saying the U.S. should be reimbursed for security efforts in the Strait of Hormuz after insisting Iran will not be allowed to charge tolls for passage. The president also says the U.S. is reinstating a naval blockade of Iranian shipping in the strait. 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

0: Welcome in, Monday edition, Clay and Buck. We have got a ton of big stories to be tracking with all of you. Buck is traveling. Be with me tomorrow in our New York City studio. I am going to be headed up there a little bit later today. We got a bunch of big, cool, good, continued growth for the radio show that we are going to be working on in New York tomorrow. So that is on the horizon. But in the meantime, Lindsey Graham, 71 years old, dies over the weekend of a heart attack, aortic rupture, according to reports. Mitch McConnell, proof of life, Washington Post sports page photo, 84 years old, the senator from Kentucky. This is unfortunately becoming all too common as we have a lot of political leaders in their 70s and in their 80s, and health-related issues can emerge very rapidly, as all of you know, for people who are in those age ranges. This is particularly dangerous when it comes to everything having to do with control of the Senate and also control of the House in both directions, because frankly, we are nearly in a 50-50 divided government. So health-related concerns can be monumental. But let's dive into Senator Lindsey Graham's life, as he has been praised across the entire political spectrum for being a unique political talent who also was able to work across the aisle to get things done throughout the course of his entire tenure in office. And we have a bunch of different clips that we want to play as we honor the life of Senator Lindsey Graham. Here was President Trump talking about the his relationship with Senator Lindsey Graham. This was this morning on Fox and Friends. Cut one, Trump on running against Lindsey Graham for president back in the 2016 presidential cycle.
1: There were actually 18 people running for president. A couple had dropped out very early, and he was one of them, running. And he was totally against me. I mean, he was fighting me. He sort of used me as the example because I was leading in the polls by a lot. And he said, I'll get you in South Carolina. I'm going to get you in South Carolina. And that didn't work out too well. I joke about it. And it was like, it was amazing, actually. When the whole thing was amazing. Hey, the whole career was amazing. But Lindsey was a big part of it, because once that ended, he left the race. And once that ended, I became really good friends with him.
0: Okay, President Trump on Lindsey Graham. He also was on Meet the Press. Let's play a couple of these different cuts of President Trump talking about Lindsey Graham. Here he is on Meet the Press with Kristen Welker, cut eight.
2: So what makes it even stranger is that I got a call last night sometime in, you know, the early evening, maybe in the sevens. He got back. Said he just landed from Ukraine. I said, that's a long trip to make. He said, he sounded a little tired, but perfect, but a little bit tired. I had a right to be. He wanted to pass the Save America Act. And I said, well, we're going to get it done, Lindsey. We're going to get it done. I'll see you like soon. We thought maybe we might even meet today. And then that was it. And that was, you know, very around the time. It couldn't have been much longer. It could have been his last call. I don't know exactly, but I got a message about 1 o'clock in the morning from one of the people at his office that he had passed away. I said, "You got it. I just can't believe it." He was like a member of the family to me. It's very tough, actually.
0: Okay, that was cut eight. That's President Trump on Lindsey Graham. Here he is again, cut nine. On the phone, Graham said, "I feel good, but I'm tired."
3: Mr. President, it is just extraordinary. You just spoke with him last night. His office says he passed away from a brief and sudden illness. Are you learning any more details about how and why he may have passed? Did he tell you anything in that phone call, Mr. President, about
2: nothing,
3: not feeling
2: nothing.
3: Well?
2: No, he said he's a little tired. It was a long trip, you know, many hours. And he had just gotten back. And he... I mean, it must have been right after that, because I understand the police or whoever it is came there at about 7:30, 8 o'clock in the evening, something like that. So somebody notified him. But no, he felt okay. I mean, I actually, on the call, he told me, Kristen, he said, you know, I feel good, but I'm tired.
0: Okay, we'll play a couple more of these cuts. But in the meantime, I wanted to go and play Lindsey Graham to me, his finest hour in recent history. September 27th, 2018, during a confirmation hearing. Here he is. I remember this moment. I bet very many of you remember this moment as well. Lindsey Graham going to bat for Brett Kavanaugh amid all of the totally sham BS charges, I had to be careful there, that were alleged against Brett Kavanaugh. Lindsey Graham cut through the noise and called it out for what it was. Totally a sham. Cut six.
4: If you wanted an FBI investigation, you could have come to us. What you want to do is destroy this guy's life, hold this seat open, and hope you win in 2020. You've said that, not me. You've got nothing to apologize for. When you see Sotomayor and Kagan, tell them that Lindsey said hello, because I voted for them. I would never do to them what you've done to this guy. This is the most unethical sham since I've been in politics. And if you really wanted to know the truth, you sure as hell wouldn't have done what you've done to this guy. Are you a gang rapist?
5: No.
4: I cannot imagine what you and your family have gone through. Boy, y'all want power. God, I hope you never get it. I hope the American people can see through this sham.
0: Final public, that was just perfect. And I remember watching that live during those hearings and saying, thank the Lord, someone is just calling this out with the right amount of outrage, unscripted, speaking direct to the American public. And I do think that commentary, which is fairly rare in the United States Senate, actually did help to confirm Brett Kavanaugh. Because if you remember at that point in time, there was a lot of trepidation on the Republican side about aggressively defending Brett Kavanaugh. We were just kind of coming into that whole broken Me Too era where if a woman says it, it's true. Remember, hashtag believe all women. Even when you looked at the evidence, you said, wait a minute, this doesn't add up. There's no truth to this at all. She doesn't know what year it happened. She doesn't know what house it happened in. There are no witnesses that support anything that she's saying. All of those things proved that this was, in fact, a sham. But a lot of people were cowards. And a lot of politicians were cowards about even discussing it. And Lindsey Graham, unscripted, off the cuff, in that Senate hearing, with the righteous indignation and anger, I think helped to ensure that Brett Kavanaugh was on the Supreme Court and was confirmed. Here he is, the final public remarks from Lindsey Graham. He was working on trying to get Saudi Arabia to normalize relations with Israel, try to bring greater peace to the Middle East, and he was working on trying to end the war in Ukraine. Here he is, cut five.
4: I've never been more optimistic than I am today that we have the formula to end this war. Help Ukraine be more lethal. Let those supporting Russia to know it's going to be a price to be paid if you keep doing it. And to try to find an off-ramp, not to humiliate Putin, but to end this war so that Ukraine will thrive and survive.
0: Okay, that was the final public comments of Lindsey Graham. I'm presuming that was in Ukraine. It sounded like the bells tolling there in the background. Team, let me know if I'm wrong on that. But I'm betting that he was talking to the media and the press in Ukraine before he flew back. They say that it was a brief and sudden illness. That was the initial report. Then later yesterday, they came out and said that he had had a heart attack and an aortic rupture. Here is Alex Hogan on Fox News giving that report, cut 13.
6: It was early this morning that the senator's team, their official office, releasing that he had died of what they are calling a brief and sudden illness. The FBI are at Senator Graham's residence, although there is no indication of foul play, according to the federal law enforcement. Earlier today, FBI Director Kash Patel said that the FBI would assist local authorities and make every resource available.
0: And again, Lindsey Graham has been praised across the political spectrum. Lots of Democrats coming out alongside of many Republicans. There's a big decision to make in South Carolina about who is going to be the next senator there. President Trump says he has an idea of who that might be. There are lots of discussions, potentially even including Treasury Secretary Scott Bessent. The governor of South Carolina will appoint an interim In the meantime, Lindsey Graham had just won the Republican nomination to serve for 6 more years. Okay, that's all the background. That was shocking news to wake up to yesterday. I'm going to be honest with y'all. When this news came out on our show text thread, my initial response was, is there any involvement of Russia? Is there any involvement of Iran? I bet that a lot of you also had that same reaction. Now, they're going to test toxicology, make sure that there's nothing else here, and that this was what it appears to have been, based on reports, just a sudden heart attack, aortic rupture that occurs far too frequently. Many of you with friends and family in your life have had people who were otherwise doing well, and then they just had a heart attack and we lost them. And so the evidence right now would support that's exactly what's happened with Lindsey Graham. But when I saw this news come down on Sunday morning and they said it was a brief and sudden illness, given all that we have seen in the United States of late, my initial reaction was skepticism. And I would imagine there were lots of you who had that initial reaction too. And to me, it builds on what we saw and what we discussed to a large extent last week on this program, which was everything surrounding Charlie Kirk, the preliminary hearing that's taking place in Utah, where a lot of people don't believe that Charlie Kirk was killed by Tyler Robinson. Now, I do believe that Charlie Kirk was killed by Tyler Robinson. Today is also the 2-year anniversary of the shooting in Butler, Pennsylvania, that nearly took President Trump's life. We still do not know very much about that shooter or his motivations. He largely seems to be an enigma. He's a ghost. We don't know very much about him. I think all this is directly connected to COVID. And I'm going to build on this during the course of the first hour. I know Buck would sign off on a lot of this. He's going to be with me tomorrow. Every COVID conspiracy that you were not allowed to discuss in public being proven to be true has fundamentally broken the trust to a degree that I've never experienced in my life between the public and elected officials, people in positions of power in government, people in positions of power in media. A lot of you just do not trust what you are told, period. I get it. I get it. I get it. I get it. Every conspiracy is not true. But the number of conspiracies that were proven true during COVID has created a world where, in conjunction with social media and the incentive structure there to question everything, a lot of us, and I'll put myself in this camp, are just immediately skeptical when we hear stories. And I'm going to open up phone lines 800-282-2882. I'm going to allow you guys to weigh in. We're going to talk about the implications of Lindsey Graham's death as it goes forward, but also the bigger picture story here. We certainly want Lindsey Graham and his family our thoughts, prayers, condolences, everything goes to them. But I do think it's connected to Charlie Kirk. I think it's connected to the shooting in Butler, Pennsylvania. I think everything now goes back to COVID. And there is a deep, long-lasting lack of public trust in people in positions of power that has not been rectified in the wake of COVID. And this is why failure to prosecute anybody for any of the lies that they told us, Dr. Fauci foremost among them, has led to a world where a lot of people of all different political persuasions in the wake of COVID just do not trust anything that anybody in a position of power is telling them. And that's a big deal. And it's going to have major lasting consequences for years into the future. I think that many of you are nodding along with me right now. And I'm just being honest with you. I get it. Buck said, hey, I think it was a heart attack. Buck was all in on it was a heart attack right off the top. Team knows on the social media feed. I said, this is suspicious to me. We know Russia has killed a lot of people that have been opponents. We know certainly that Iran is trying to kill the president of the United States right now. When a high-placed figure in our government dies, my first thought is not that it was natural causes, that it was lacking in foul play. It appears the evidence supports that. But again, I think that's directly connected to all the lies we were told in COVID. And I don't think we've come through the turmoil and trauma of COVID in a way that this nation is very healthy. We'll talk about it. 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
0: Years ago, President John F. Kennedy said, "Israel was not created in order to disappear. 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Those words captured the spirit of a young democracy determined to survive.
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0: Welcome back in, Clay and Buck. We're going to get some of your calls, 800-282-2882. I do want to update you as well on what's going on in the Strait of Hormuz. Trump says the U.S. Navy is reinstating the blockade as there has been more battle missiles being exchanged between Iran and United States interests in the Middle East. And he says that they are going to put a 20% tax on goods being shipped in the Strait of Hormuz as well. This is basically Trump saying to Iran, hey, you haven't been able to control all of the interest inside of your country, and you have elements of, it appears, the IRGC, which are more radical, that have decided they're going to fire on ships. And if there's going to be a danger to ships, we are going to take over full transit of everything going on in the Strait of Hormuz. And we are going, as a fee for being required to do this, we're going to start to extract a fee on all shipments that are going through here. I'll tell you what I think the consequences are that will be. We'll also talk about everything surrounding Senator Lindsey Graham's passing and what it means going forward, as there are a ton of significant implications in a closely divided Senate now that he has unexpectedly passed. Also, should mention, and I think I did off the top, but if I did not, that Mitch McConnell has finally provided, crazily, what looks like a proof of life photo as he posed with a photograph of a front page of a sports section newspaper to prove that he is okay. Look, I want to tell you, it's 25th anniversary of Tunnel to Towers, and they are planning right now in the midst of a Steel Across America tour. This Friday, it'll be in Seattle at the ballpark where the Seattle Mariners play, available to be seen by all the public. It includes authentic steel beams from the World Trade Center. 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
5: I'm Bill Meade of the news. Governor Shapiro yesterday signed an almost $51 billion.
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2: Here's what you've made popular by getting your stream on. 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That's followed by Cape Fear on Apple TV. The second season of The Agency on Paramount Plus holds the 8th spot. Debuting at 7, the new emotional drama, The 5-Star Weekend, starring Jennifer Garner on Peacock. With From on MGM Plus holding at 6. The new Harlan Coben mystery, I Will Find You, on Netflix remains at 5. And the final season of The Bear on FX on Hulu slips back to 4. House of the Dragon on HBO Max roars into the top 3. Season 3 of Silo on Apple TV holds on to number 2. And once again, Widow's Bay on Apple TV is on top, your number 1 streamed show.
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0: Welcome back in, Clay and Buck. Okay, President Trump, let's continue as we are dealing with the untimely passing of Lindsey Graham. Thoughts and prayers with his family. President Trump has said that he would like to see Lindsey Graham's sister, Darlene, appointed to serve until South Carolina can get a new senator in office. This relationship between Lindsey Graham and his sister Darlene is one that is, I believe Darlene, his sister, has said that he is dad, brother, everything all rolled into one, because she was just 13 years old when their parents died. And Lindsey Graham was 21, I believe is correct. Team, you can fact check me on all this. And as a result, Lindsey Graham basically raised his younger sister and is still very close with their family. So this story from President Trump that he wants this younger sister to be appointed to fill out the remainder until they end up with a newly elected senator makes a lot of sense, and I think is a very positive result. Here is the challenge. Passing anything in the Senate is going to be incredibly difficult now. You say, okay, Clay, what do you mean? For instance, let me give you an example. Todd Blanche is the acting attorney general. He is replacing Pam Bondi, but he has to be confirmed by the Senate. We have a 53-47 advantage in the Senate in the 2024 outcomes. Lindsey Graham is now out of the Senate. We'll see what Henry McMaster does when it comes to who's going to be appointed to potentially take over that Senate seat. But you have Tom Tillis in North Carolina, who is retiring. You have Ken Paxton, who is now running against John Cornyn and has defeated him. So sitting Texan Senator John Cornyn is done in January. And you have Senator Cassidy in Louisiana, who has been beaten by Julia Letlow in that race. So you have three United States senators on the Republican side who are term limited out or have been defeated or have decided to retire, and you have an open Senate seat now in South Carolina. That basically means you can't really lose anybody. Now, remember, J.D. Vance broke the tie for Pete Hegseth to be able to become defense secretary. You know that, by and large, maybe, possibly, you can get John Fetterman to be willing to cross party lines and vote for Todd Blanche as the attorney general. But by and large, Democrats are going to align against him because they think he's too close to President Trump. And frankly, because they believe that anything Trump does is akin to what Adolf Hitler did. So they're going to fight it. So that is going to be a tenuous perspective for all things passing in the United States Senate. I would also point this out. You just saw what happened to Lindsey Graham. There are a lot of elderly people on the Supreme Court, too. What's going to happen in the fall, we don't know. I think that Republicans are going to retain control of the Senate. That would be my prediction.

to handle unexpected deaths like this. Also, remember Mitch McConnell. I just ran through all of the senators that are not going to be back. Mitch McConnell posted a photo of himself. Crazy. It's a proof of life photo, essentially, of himself sitting in a chair next to his wife with the Washington Post sports section for Sunday next to him to prove that he's actually alive. I can't believe this is real, but he may not be able to vote in the Senate for months. He may not ever return to the Senate floor, period, between now and when he's replaced in January. His term is up. So the math on Republicans being able to do anything in the United States Senate is increasingly becoming more and more difficult. Now, earlier, I was talking about the fact that COVID has broken, I think, much of the trust that exists between the United States government and citizens, people like you and me and everybody out there across the country. I don't know that it would solve everything, but I do think prosecuting Anthony Fauci for lying as aggressively as he did under oath about where COVID came from and his knowledge and involvement in gain of function research would be an important marker to trying to return trust to everyone out there. Because on this 2-year anniversary of Butler, Pennsylvania, on the near assassination of President Trump, today is the 2-year anniversary of that moment, one of the most iconic moments in the history of the American presidency. We're right now, all last week, dealing with the Tyler Robinson prosecution for the assassination of Charlie Kirk. And now we've got Lindsey Graham dying unexpectedly after a brief and sudden illness, which now is reported to be an aortic rupture. I bet 90% of this audience, any story that immediately comes out, maybe it's only 80%, but it's a high percentage, almost all of you say, I don't believe it. And I think the most lasting legacy of COVID is going to be the profound distrust. The learning loss is a disaster. The overall increase in our national debt, all disastrous. But I think the most lasting legacy is going to be everybody having to recognize that we were lied to about a lot of COVID. And all those conspiracies that you were not allowed to publicly discuss, all of them have in many ways been proven true. And so when you hear, oh, Lindsey Graham, well, it was a brief and sudden illness, I don't think it's crazy for a lot of people, particularly when they hear that he had just returned from Ukraine and he was working on peace in the Middle East. I don't think it's crazy for a lot of people's thought bubble to immediately go to, oh, did Russia or Iran have anything to do with his health-related issues? Now, it does not appear based on early reports that they did, but I think this is the legacy. This is why so many people don't trust that Tyler Robinson killed Charlie Kirk. This is why so many people out there are still skeptical about the narrative from Butler, Pennsylvania, which is, oh, this was just a lone wolf, the would-be killer of Trump. There's no footprint hardly existing for him at all. I think this is why so many people out there are skeptical. Okay, when we come back, there was a ICE-involved shooting in Maine. There are allegations that someone tried to drive over an ICE agent yet again, similar to what might have happened in Minneapolis. We will get a little bit of an update for all of you there. But I want to tell you, if you're trying to save money, and who's not trying to save money right now, Pure Talk can be a big difference for everybody in out there when it comes to what you can do with your cell phone. How much money are you paying for your cell phone right now? Probably too much. I use Pure Talk to stay in touch with my 15-year-old and my 18-year-old. 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
0: Welcome back in, Clay and Buck. Breaking news here just in the last half hour or so. Buck always makes fun of me for caring about all of this, but I am fascinated by it. Paramount is trying to buy Warner Brothers. I know that some of you out there care about this significantly. Others of you aren't paying attention to it very much at all. Warner Brothers owns CNN. So if you are in the news business like we are, there has been a commitment that CNN would become much more of a middle-of-the-road, fair news organization under the Ellison family, which has already bought Paramount and now owns CBS News. there's been a lot of flare-up surrounding 60 Minutes because they've tried to get it back to some form of evenness there. So there is a lawsuit right now. 12 states are suing to block Paramount Warner Brothers. I'm going to talk about this a little bit more next hour. California, it's not going to shock you. Blue states are suing. CNN is a big part of this. They are concerned that if CNN goes and starts just reporting the news from the middle perspective, and the new owners of Paramount, who are trying to buy Warner Brothers, have said, we want CNN to serve the middle 70% of America. Not the 15% on the right, not the 15% on the left, but the middle 70% of America. Well, and that's not good enough, right? It's a sign of how rigged the game is. This is all the fight that's been going on. They replaced Stephen Colbert. They're trying to get 60 Minutes back to some form of normalcy. All of that is directly connected, I believe, to CNN. So there is a lawsuit pending there. By the way, we've got a brand new advertiser I want to tell you about, and I'm excited to have them, and they're going to be on here quite a lot, and it is Perfect 10 Mortgage. Going to get to a bunch of your calls here in a moment, but Perfect 10 Mortgage, perfect10mortgage.com. 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I was just talking about President Trump saying that he wants for Darlene, the sister of Lindsey Graham, to be appointed. Harris Faulkner on Fox News said that's going to be announced by Henry McMaster, the governor of South Carolina, as soon as 4 p.m. Eastern. Listen to that audio.
13: Fox News alert. We just spoke moments ago about this. President Trump is recommending that Governor Henry McMaster appoint Lindsey Graham's sister, Darlene, to serve as interim senator for the great state of South Carolina. Fox has been told by a senior source at the U.S. Capitol, this is likely the direction the appointment will go. Darlene and the late senator were very close. The president described Lindsey Graham is loving her dearly. He's called her success the highlight of his life, the senator had. And Governor McMaster is expected to announce the appointment today at 4 p.m. Eastern.
0: Okay, so that was Harris Faulkner, Fox News, as they are moving quickly to try to get a new appointment in South Carolina, as they will have to go through the process of electing a new senator. But it could be Darlene, the sister of Lindsey Graham, longtime a family member there that Lindsey Graham basically raised because their parents died when she was just 13 years old. Tim in California, what you got for me?
14: Yeah, real quick. The expert you guys were quoting on Friday about 30-06, that guy apparently doesn't know what he's talking about. We use 30-06 as our primary rifle cartridge in World War I, World War II, Korea, and even in the beginning part of Vietnam. there's plenty of data on
0: what. Okay, so sorry to cut you off. You don't think Tyler Robinson killed Charlie Kirk?
14: When you ever get shot by a 30-06, millions of people got shot by 30-06. We know what it does. The other thing is the reason.
0: Okay, so sorry, I'm just asking a really basic question. Do you believe Tyler Robinson killed Charlie Kirk?
14: Over the 20 real forensics.
0: Let me just ask you this, Tim. Are you a dad?
14: Out on the X after Butler.
0: Can we put this guy down? Is he not able to hear me? Like, I don't know that we've ever had a caller who it's as if he's not able to hear a question. We talked a lot about this last week. I understand the skepticism. I understand skepticism. I'm a dad. A lot of you out there are dads. What would it take for you to testify against your own son that he killed Charlie Kirk if your own son faced the death penalty based on your testimony? I don't think there is a single dad out there listening to me right now that would testify against his own son and potentially send his own son to death if he wasn't 100 billion% convinced that his son did the shooting. Yeah, we got guys out there that want to filibuster and call in and just jump into conspiracy theories. I understand conspiracy theories. Tyler Robinson, in my opinion, based on all the evidence, killed Charlie Kirk. I think it's an open and shut case. More of your calls next.
1: Speaking truth and having fun. 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
23: President Trump says the U.S. will be the guardian of the strait to ensure commercial vessels can travel through the narrow waterway.
24: And we should be reimbursed for that. When we do that, we're going to be reimbursed because the other nations are very wealthy. They're on our side. And we can't be expected to do that for nothing, unlike we had for many years.
23: Speaking on Fox and Friends, President Trump accused Iran of breaking a deal with the U.S., saying, we're just going to hit them very hard. Iran insists it will control the Strait of Hormuz and is warning of an expanded regional conflict.
22: Fox's Jared Halpern, and at the White House, Iran hitting more Gulf neighbors yesterday after the latest U.S. strikes over the weekend. The president ordering flags at half-staff through the week in honor of South Carolina Senator Lindsey Graham, whose sudden death over the weekend shocked Washington.
24: He was a great guy. He was a friend. He would call me all the time. He would just I'd say, stop calling me Lindsey. It was amazing. He just didn't stop.
22: President Trump is recommending that South Carolina's governor appoint Graham's sister to fill the rest of his term, which ends in January. The governor plans an announcement later today and is expected to choose a caretaker replacement, someone who will not run for the full term in November, a special election set for next month for voters to pick a new Republican nominee in that race. U.S. Capitol Police confirming they've arrested a man with a gun at one of the barricades to the Capitol building. No details yet on who he is or what he may have been doing there. A mega entertainment deal now faces a multi-state lawsuit. 12 states, led by California, argue Paramount's planned takeover of Warner Brothers Discovery would extinguish competition in Hollywood and threaten jobs across the industry. 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
27: I'm Bill Meade in the news. Pennsylvania's U.S. senators reacting to the death of South Carolina.
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0: Welcome back in. Appreciate all of you hanging out with us. We are rolling through hour number two, Monday edition of Clay and Buck. Buck is traveling. We will be together in New York City tomorrow, taking care of a lot of good growth strategies for the program. And we will update you on some of that then. Okay, several different stories that we are tracking. Lindsey Graham unexpectedly dies on Sunday. We become aware that he had a brief and sudden illness, is the initial report, that he then dies of a heart attack and aortic rupture. A report out there from Harris Faulkner that we just aired, and then President Trump followed up with saying it publicly. At 4 p.m. Eastern today in South Carolina, Governor of South Carolina Henry McMaster expected to announce that Lindsey Graham's sister, Darlene, will fill out the remainder of his time before they have a special election to pick a new senator for South Carolina. Lindsey Graham had just won the primary last month, and so there is going to be a short, rapid battle to see who is the next senator from South Carolina, as many people will likely be tossing their name into that hat, and it could be a very rapid primary to pick a new nominee. And then the election in November would lead to a new senator being sworn in January, presumably. And some of you may be more experts on South Carolina law than I am. But again, Lindsey Graham had recently won the primary, and they are going to have a special election. I will look up some of the names and think about where that could go. There is some talk that Treasury Secretary Scott Bessent is potentially going to toss his name into the mix in the Senate. He is from South Carolina. He has done a very good job as Treasury Secretary. I don't know that that is going to be the case, but there are lots of people right now saying that they would like for him to potentially put his name into the mix in South Carolina. I will look up in real time what the prediction markets are telling us about who the next senator of South Carolina may be, but we are tracking that story. I'll let you know that answer here in a minute. Mitch McConnell, a proof of life. There has been discussion, a lot of you asking, where has Mitch McConnell been? He posted a photo, his staff did, alongside of his wife with the front page of the Washington Post there with him, saying that he was receiving treatment, that he had passed out for a short period of time, that he then got pneumonia. And he is 84 years old. He is going to be stepping down in January. There is a race that Andy Barr has already won, the Republican primary in the state of Kentucky. Andy Barr will be the next senator from the state of Kentucky, but he will not be sworn in until January. There has been a lot of questions about what was going on with Mitch McConnell's health. All of this means that we are going to be in a position where it is very, very difficult to pass anything. As I have told you, there are at least three Republican senators who are stepping down. We don't have a senator right now from South Carolina. We don't have a senator from Kentucky who is capable of passing a vote. Already the margin was slim. J.D. Vance can break the tie 50-50, but to a large extent, our government is frozen. Now, every time we have a big picture conversation about this, a lot of people get very uncomfortable with the reality that our government and the people who represent us in that government are often very old. We do not have term limits or age requirements on the back end for our government. President Trump just turned 80. He's doing very well. Joe Biden, not so well. Certainly Mitch McConnell, not very well. This is a Democrat and Republican issue. Dianne Feinstein on the Democrat side served. She had no idea what was going on. There are a lot of people who refuse to leave their positions in the government. And when you're in your 70s and 80s, health-related concerns can emerge rapidly, like we just saw with Lindsey Graham, who, by the way, at 71 years old, I would think to a large extent, lots of people thought he was very healthy. But it is the chance that it is the case that when you get into your 70s and 80s, your odds of having health-related concerns emerge rapidly that you have no idea might be an issue does become more and more of a significant threat. And our government, being led as it is in basically a 50-50 fashion, we're now in a really, really tough position as it pertains to trying to get anything passed in the Senate or trying to get anything passed at all in how this is all going to shake out. Right now, there are a bunch of names that are being talked about in South Carolina. I said that I would mention several of them. Russell Fry, Ralph Norman, Pamela Evett, Mark Lynch, Trey Gowdy, Nancy Mace, Scott Bessent, Nikki Haley. There are a lot of different names connected to South Carolina in the Republican Party that could decide to put their name into this Republican primary. So that is the latest there. On the Strait of Hormuz situation, I mentioned this. Trump says that he's going to put a U.S. Navy blockade back in place and that he, meaning the United States government, is now going to bring to bear a 20% tax on goods in the Strait of Hormuz. That would mean that we are going to establish basically that we have complete and total control over everything related to this. So that is something to pay attention to. And I've been talking about the fact that I think that so much of this, you just heard a caller as we finished the last hour going on like a filibuster about how he didn't believe that Tyler Robinson killed Charlie Kirk. And a bunch of you want to weigh in on that. I'll take some of your calls. We're also scheduled to be joined by Ryan Gerdusky at the bottom of this hour. I mentioned I'm going to talk a little bit in the third hour. I'm going to go old school with you. If you watch on video, you're going to see that I have a bunch of newspapers always laying out on my desk. I'm going to dive into a question about how important is patriotism to you and how proud are you of United States history. This is from the Wall Street Journal. In the third hour of the program, I'm fired up about this. So just a little bit of a preview of the fact that that I'm going to talk about that some when we go forward. But I did want to mention something else that is out there circulating in the cosmos that I saw from my friend End Wokeness. And I shared it over the weekend, and I do think it's worth having a discussion about because I thought it was so well said. We spend a lot of time in this country. Indeed, this Wall Street Journal article has a question about, hey, are we a place that is where people are judged by the color of their skin or the content of their character? And we flipped. 60-40 people said content of character is more important than color of skin. Now, that was in 2010. Now, as I speak to you in 2026, it's now 60-40 the other direction. So race relations were getting better and better and better. And I think most of you out there nodding along saying, yeah, I kind of agree with that. And then starting around the time that Obama was in his second term, and we started with the Ferguson lies, right? The Michael Brown hands up, don't shoot, leading all through the George Floyd COVID insanity. Around that time, everything flipped. And I think it was social media, but I also think this is a really good graphic from End Wokeness that he shared. And I shared it with all of you. And I'm hitting retweet on that right now. So if you want to go see it at Clay Travis, you can go see it on my Twitter feed. Interracial violence, narrative versus reality. And I'm seeing a lot of these stories because they had some of those Patriot Front guys that I actually think should be investigated because a part of me thinks the Southern Poverty Law Center is paying for them like they were paying for all the KKK back in the day. Interracial violence, reality versus the way the media covers it. And you really need to see this graphic, but we will share it from Clay and Buck too. But black violence against white people. First of all, most violence is by members of your own racial group. That is, if you are black, you are likely to be murdered by someone who is black. If you are white, you're likely to be murdered by somebody who is white. If, in fact, it's as every woman who watches Lifetime knows, sometimes it's your husband. Every woman is secretly afraid that her husband's gonna kill her. That's basically the entire Lifetime television network base of viewership. If you're Hispanic, you're most likely to be killed by somebody who's Hispanic. If you're Asian, you're most likely to be killed by somebody who's Asian, right? But in the rare event when race is different, right? White versus black, Asian versus Hispanic, whatever it might be. Do you know that white on black violence is 1/10 of black on white violence? In other words, if you want to focus on racial violence and you want to say, hey, all I care about is black people hurting white people or white people hurting black people. Black, this is Justice Statistics. Black on white crime, 547,948. White on black crime, 59,778. What does the media cover? I was looking at this graphic and I'm wondering, why has racial relationship gotten worse since 2010 or 2012? White people are 10 times as likely, according to this graphic, to be victims of black violence, black people harming white people, than white people are to harm black people. What percentage of the American public do you think knows that? The only thing the media covers, first of all, if you're black and you commit a violent crime against another black person, the media mostly doesn't cover it. Very common in Chicago, black on black violence, New York City, Washington, D.C., big city violence, overwhelmingly black on black. It doesn't even get a blip of coverage because it's so common. White person is even alleged to have done something to a black person. It leads the news forever. I'll give you an example. This awful story of the high school kid that got stabbed down in Texas. Black kid, 35 years in prison, stabs Austin Metcalf, white track athlete, no defense really. Jury says, hey, you're going to go to prison for 35 years. That doesn't seem like enough to me. He's eligible for parole after 17 years. I think I was out of town when all that was happening. Buck talked about it quite a lot. Got some coverage because it was teenagers, Texas. There was an allegation that it was a racial defense, right? Imagine how that story would have been covered if a white kid had stabbed to death a black kid at a track meet. You would have been unable to escape it. The media isn't giving you an accurate impression of what's actually going on. And I think the tangible result is that race relations have actually gotten way worse. Because in the identity politics worldview, black people, a lot of them, think that white people are killing them all the time. They think police, George Floyd, is happening every day. Because of the way the media covers it, it's inescapable. And I actually think race relations would be way better if we actually talked about what the data shows. Who actually is committing murder? Who's actually being murdered? And how do we make the murder rate overall lower? This is an example of the way the media covers this story. And I give In Wokeness credit. I'll talk about this some with Ryan Gerdusky. Is completely not representative of what's actually happening in the country. And in fact, if we wanted, look, you give me a magic wand. You know what I wish I could create? The entire nation has the same murder rate as Asian murder rates. In general, Asian people don't get murdered. their data, least violent ethnic group by far. If the entire nation, I think it's an aspirational goal. I think it's something we should aspire to do. If the entire nation had the murder rate that exists among the Asian community in the United States, murder would almost not exist in this country. That seems like an aspirational goal. If we want to solve the murder rate in the country, what it's going to mean is we're going to have to put a lot more black guys who overwhelmingly are committing murder in prison, and we're going to have to protect a lot more innocent black families from having their kids killed by violent black predators. That's the reality. Yet nobody wants to have the conversation based on the actual data. In fact, the media lies, and it's how Joe Biden ends up saying the biggest threat the nation faces is white supremacy. Remember when he said that? It's one of the craziest arguments in the history of the presidency. I want to tell you, Super Sure can make a huge difference for you. 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
0: Welcome back in. We'll be joined by Ryan Gerdusky at the bottom of the hour. We're going to dive into the question, can anything get passed in the Senate now with the situation with 84-year-old Mitch McConnell's health and with Lindsey Graham passing as he did over the weekend and what Lindsey Graham's legacy is and beyond, all of that and more. We're also, I'm giving you a little bit of a preview, going to dive into the big question. Why are so few people proud of the United States and proud to be United States citizens? Why is it collapsing for younger people? And what are the long-term consequences of this? We will discuss all of that and more. But I want to tell you, if you're out there right now and you are like me and you got a young kid in your family and you may be thinking to yourself, hey, I don't know that I want to get him a cell phone yet. I've got an 11-year-old in my family. 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
0: Welcome back in, Clay and Buck. We are rolling through the Monday edition of the program. Appreciate all of you hanging out with us. Joined now by our friend Ryan Gerdusky, who is a part of the Clay and Buck podcast network. He is working through a huge variety of different topics on a day-to-day basis. Ryan, I want to start with this. You're getting a little bit of a curveball. I don't know that you, even expect this, but I know you're a data guy. There was a viral tweet from End Wokeness talking about race and crime and which races interracially commit crimes. And I was just talking about it. We've seen, like, the Wall Street Journal had a poll that came out and said most people about 2010, 60-40, believed that Americans were primarily being judged by the content of their character, not the color of their skin. A little bit over a decade later, it's now flipped, and people believe that racism is a way bigger story. Does it feel to you like the media, largely in the way that they have covered things, starting with Ferguson, has created way more division among the races and also not accurately reflected what the data on crime truly shows.
4: Yeah, there's a data analyst named Zach Goldberg. He was from the University of Atlanta. Brilliant, brilliant guy. We've had him on the podcast before. Highly autistic, but brilliant. And he chronicled something called the Great Awakening. I think he actually coined the term. And what he did was he looked at terms like the term like whiteness, racism, blackness, white hierarchy, all those words that you kind of didn't hear much of before 2014. And he just chronicled all the major newspapers in this country and major television networks, news networks, and how often they said them before or after 2014 and 2013. And it is a complete hockey stick. It just explodes across there to the point where I think like one of those terms was used like in 2% of all New York Times articles in one given year, which if you think of everything covered in the Times, from earthquakes in Venezuela to sports, it's quite a number of things for 2% to be covering race. And that certainly added to it. And then the complete misunderstanding and misrepresentation of race and crime by raw numbers. Whites obviously commit more crimes because there's more white people, but per capita, it's blacks in America have a comical level of, crime as far as violent crime in this country goes.
0: Okay, so I was just talking about that. Now, let's go into the situation in the wake of Lindsey Graham's death. Reports are that Darlene, his sister, is going to be elevated. There's going to be a primary there. I'm sure you saw Mitch McConnell. What I'm saying is basically, unfortunately, it looked like a proof of life hostage photo where he's 84 years old and he's showing that he has like the sports page from the Washington Post from that day. Because otherwise people would say like that's not real. And so like they just, if you look at that photo, they just kind of draped the sports section on his lap in that photo. And I mean, it's crazy that this is where we are. But given the fact that we only had a 53-47 situation in the first place, how difficult is it going to be to get anything passed, including potentially AG Todd Blanche, anything else out there based on what you're seeing from the data?
4: Well, I think they're going to be able to put his sister in fairly quickly. She doesn't seem like she's given very little media interviews. So I don't think she has the intention of running for a full term. I think it's just to fill out the rest of the year. So if they get her in fairly quickly, and she'll probably just vote with the Republicans is my guess. I don't imagine she's going to have, an independent voice all of a sudden. She's not going to turn into Lisa Murkowski or Susan Collins. I think it'll be fairly easy to get Todd Blanche in there, which is probably one of the most important appointments aside from the judges that we could do right now. Remember, McConnell in the last year or so has been more of a thorn in the side for President Trump than he's been an active supporter of a lot of his

0: It's not as if he goes to another, like, oh, okay, I'm not going to run for the Senate. I'll be CEO of this company. I will go and raise my 8 kids, right? Like, I've got a really fulfilling life elsewhere. Wait, is he going to go back to posting on Reddit forums and, like, just kind of being a ne'er-do-well? Like, I mean, I don't see why he would give this up.
1: Go back to being an active socialist, you know, communist revolutionary. I don't remember. He's from an enormously wealthy family. He doesn't really need to work. Like, we discovered that the guy who helped get Grand Planner to run was the heir to the Toys R Us fortune. So, I mean, it is a lot of times these revolutionaries come from very, very wealthy upbringings.
0: So what do you think this does to the odds? I was reading that rapid fire replacements like this. I think there haven't been very many. I think they said there's been 9 in recent history. 2 of them have gone on to win. Even notwithstanding, does this help, hurt? What would you assess? How would you assess Susan Collins' odds now?
1: Well, Susan Collins is actually performing right now better in the polling than she had previously when Graham Platner had first announced, before obviously the scandals hit, but when Graham Platner had first announced, she was down substantially in these polls. Now she's basically tied with everybody across every single possible opponent that she has. It really, I think, depends on which Democrat the Democrats end up nominating to change out Platner. I think a number of them will have the problem that they're going to have the stench of Platner on them because they were out there vocally supporting Platner even after the first list of allegations came out from the New York Times. So I think they're going to have that problem kind of around their neck. And Susan Collins has been very quiet. She's been, you know, steady as always. And there's a reason she's very, very strong. I talked to some people in Maine and I asked them, what is Susan Collins' appeal in that state? And they said, basically, if you want anything done for your constituent services, no matter where you live in the state, you go to Susan Collins and she's always delivered. And I think that right now she's trying to prove that and prove that she is the steady hand that's always been there.
0: Do you think it's going to be effective at all, the argument, hey, this is a Kamala Joe Biden 2.0, that they're trying to get rid of Platner because really they see he can't win? Not because they're actually concerned about any of these sexual harassment allegations, sexual assault allegations, the Nazi tattoo, all of the things that obviously have stacked up against him. Do you think that is just a function of the electability issues? And will that actually matter? Because I've said on the show, you pointed out, you've been listening. Like, look, they could basically run anyone as long as he's anti-Trump or she is anti-Trump. 47-48% of Maine voters are going to show up and pull the lever for them. How much does the nominee even matter at this point?
1: It matters. For someone like Susan, remember, Susan Collins is for most of the time that she has run, Susan Collins has won every county in the state. She is enormously popular in that state. Even today, even with opinion polling, she's even being a Republican, she's still more popular than the president by close to 20 points. And people do not have a negative opinion overall about her, that she's, you know, this controversial figure. I think the question is if they pick somebody who is too toxic, too closely aligned to the far left of that state, it will beg questions out of people like Angus King. Angus King is the independent co-senator with Susan Collins. Remember, Maine has not elected a Democrat to the Senate in decades and decades and decades. I think that it will also come into question is how much money are they going to pour in resources in Maine versus having to spend it in Michigan if they elect a far left nominee and North Carolina. There's only so many resources out there. You know, Sarah Gideon, when she ran with tens of millions of more dollars, she only won 2 counties against Susan Collins. And that was Susan's closest election that she ever had. So I think that a big question will come to that. And then the question for Graham Platner voters is, if they pick someone who's more moderate, do they just sit out the election and say, you deserve everything you're getting? That former Joy Reid, the former MSNBC host, said if they pick anybody who doesn't speak out against AIPAC from the moment they're running, go vote for Susan Collins. So there's a lot of defection within the Democratic Party where they thought they were going to get Graham Platner was going to be a revolutionary figure, almost like Bernie himself. And if they feel even slightly betrayed, don't underestimate the fact that some will hold their noses and either vote for Susan Collins.

0: McDonald's or not vote at all.
1: Last question for you. We have an acting attorney general and interim attorney general as Pam Bondi is down. Todd Blanche was elevated. There now is they need to get him go ahead and get him confirmed. How difficult do you think that's going to be?
0: I mean, he doesn't seem I haven't overwhelmingly following it, but 53 votes. I imagine, unless there's something remarkably controversial in him, he'll probably pick up Fetterman, too, and I don't think it'd be that hard to do.
1: What else should we know from your perspective that you're paying attention to from a data perspective? And we encourage everybody to go subscribe. Your show is doing gangbusters. I think a lot of people are very interested in the data undergirding so many of these stories.
0: Well, the story I have today is actually non-political, but it's very, very interesting. The percentage of senior citizens who are developing Alzheimer's is actually shrinking in every single year. So I did a whole breakdown of why it's shrinking, how it's shrinking, and now we have all this new information of every decade of your life, what will make you more or less likely to develop Alzheimer's. If you are middle-aged, the number one cause of having Alzheimer's, aside from genetics, is if you are depressed in your middle age. So things that happened decades before that affect that. It's a really interesting episode. And then the following episode, we're going to be talking about the abolishing of property taxes across the states and all the states looking to do that.
1: Awesome. That sounds super interesting. Ryan, keep up the good work. We appreciate the time.
0: Thank you.
1: I want to tell all of you out there, if you love to eat steak as much as I love to eat steak, and if you like fresh meat that is born and raised here in the good old United States, that can make a tremendous difference for you, too. 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
1: Welcome back in, Clay and Buck. Let me get to a couple of your calls quickly. You guys have been waiting for a while. Ron in Augusta, Georgia. What you got for me, Ron?
12: Yeah, guys, look, I was listening and watched the pre-trial with Tyler Robinson.
1: Yes.
12: There's no doubt in my mind that that guy done it. And as far as the ballistics, that first guy that called about it, World War II weapon, he didn't use a World War II round to assassinate him. This, I've loaded ammunition all my life. You can go anything down from 100 grains to a 220 grain bullet. They even come out and said that the bullet was so disfigured they couldn't match it to the gun. We don't know that in that line of sight, he didn't hit something, and it was a ricochet that done Charlie in. So this whole BS about, the conspiracy.
1: I appreciate your call, Ron. You watched that, the hearings, as I encourage everybody to go do. And in your mind, there's plenty of evidence. You don't have any doubt Tyler Robinson did it.
12: Well, just with his lover, he even, yeah, in that interview on two occasions, accumulated 2 or 3 hours of testimony on his part. The guy had admitted to him that he, yeah, had done it. Not ghostly, a roundabout way, but he admitted to doing it, and he admitted remorse and broke down to crying.
1: Yep.
12: This, I think it was just that situation. Look, I don't get a chance to talk to intelligent people very often, but just let me ask you a question, if it's possible. Can you take tariff money that the government takes in from tariffs and put it into a Social Security account? I'll hang up and listen. I know you guys are short on
1: that's
12: time.
1: Thank you for the call. That's a wide range. First of all, that's so complicated. I could spend the next hour talking about the case, because the tariff cases, basically, many of them are not considered to be legal by the Supreme Court. Some are considered to be legal. So some of the dollars that are being brought in are just a part of the United States budget. In theory, many of the dollars that come in through tariffs are being reallocated out to pay for a wide variety of different aspects of the government. I suppose they could be directed, but again, money is very fungible, by which I mean, do you know if your $10 that you pay in taxes is going to one particular part of the government? Probably not, right? By and large, your money is going into the larger budget, and knowing where exactly your dollars go is becoming very difficult. I did want to mention this big lawsuit. 12 states are suing to block the Paramount Warner Brothers merger, and the AG of California has said that's unlawful. There are some reports that this might blow up in the face of the state of California. I saw where Semaphore had reported that one of the nuclear options, so to speak, in this engagement is that Paramount could pull all of its movie production out of the state of California and say, we're going to move on. That is going to be really intriguing to watch. And I want to tell you this as we go to break. We're going to come back, and I'm going to dive into this Wall Street Journal report, patriotism, history, and how I see they're all connected. But one of the things I've been getting asked a lot over the years is people have said, hey, Clay, how do I find a lawyer that I can trust with all of the insurance agencies and all the big companies out there having tons of lawyers that they're paying hundreds of thousands of dollars to? 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
28: Protests erupt in Maine. I'm Lisa Brady, Fox News. chance of get ice off our streets after possible federal involvement in a deadly shooting earlier today.
0: The shooting happened in the town of Biddeford, about 15 miles southwest of Portland. As officials investigate Project Relief, a group that advocates for immigrant rights, posted on social media that it was during, in its words, an encounter with ICE that one of its community members, they described as a young person, was killed. Governor Janet Mills said in a statement she was briefed on the incident and knows these situations are alarming, but state and federal law enforcement are continuing to work with the Maine attorney generals and medical examiner's offices to determine the facts.
28: Fox's Grinnell Scott. The protesters descending on the Biddeford office of Republican Senator Susan Collins, who's in the midst of a reelection campaign, and posted that the shooting requires a full and impartial investigation. Earlier, county prosecutors announcing they now have evidence previously withheld about two deadly shootings in Minnesota as they conduct their own probe into the deaths of Renee Good and Alex Preddy. 2 hours from now, the South Carolina governor is expected to announce who will fill the remaining months of Senator Lindsey Graham's term after his sudden death over the weekend.
2: President Trump posted on Truth Social, "I recommended to Governor Henry McMaster Lindsey Graham's wonderful sister, Darlene, to serve as interim senator from the great state of South Carolina. This would be a fabulous tribute to Lindsey, who loved her dearly." While in his early 20s, Senator Graham stepped in to raise his younger sister after they lost their mother to cancer in 1976 and then their father to a heart attack the following year.
28: Fox's Jonathan Sary. Graham was running for re-election. A special election next month will choose a new Republican nominee. 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
7: Good afternoon. I'm Marty Casper. In the news, a tractor trailer flipped on its side.
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0: Welcome in. Hour number three, Clay and Buck. Appreciate all of you hanging out with us. Buck will be back with me tomorrow. We will be in New York City together as we will be taking care of a lot of different challenging media-related opportunities. We have been talking quite a lot about the latest in Iran, about the death of Lindsey Graham unexpectedly over the weekend and the overall impact of that death. And I did want to dive in here. Over the weekend, I was reading, catching up on my Wall Street Journal reading. Like to read the print publication of the Wall Street Journal. For those of you who are watching on video, as increasing numbers are of you are, as we are slowly starting to work in 3 hours of live video for everybody to be able to watch, go subscribe to our YouTube channel. Make sure that you don't miss that. And there's a poll that they ran for America 250, Wall Street Journal did. And I read this and I said, my goodness, this matters so much. And I want to make sure I share the results with everybody as we've been celebrating America 250. But I also think it tells an important story, which is no politician, no matter how good, can save us from the culture that we have created. And the headline of this article, and again, I'm old school. I like to read my print newspapers. Poll finds America in dark mood at 250. And the first two questions are so integral and directly connected, I just felt that I had to share them with you. How important is patriotism to you? And it breaks it down from age. But the second question is, how proud are you of United States history? And I want to start with that second one. I talked off the top of the program about Lindsey Graham. And one of the big topics that we kind of dove into, and a lot of you were reacting to, is the question of whether or not you trust the leaders of America to be honest with you. And I said off the start of the show, for those of you who weren't listening, encourage you to go download the podcast, maybe go subscribe to YouTube. I said off the top, and I tweeted this too, and some of you may have seen the tweet, the legacy of COVID that is going to be the most lasting is not the kids who lost all of the time in education, unfortunate and significant as that is, and it's not even going to be all of the additional debt that we took out in expanding the government, which has led us to $40 trillion in national debt. As significant as that is, we would still be deep in national debt. And unfortunately, I think our education department, in terms of educating kids, would still be struggling. No one trusts the government. And I said off the top of the show, when I saw that Lindsey Graham had died unexpectedly, and that he had just come from Ukraine, and that he was working hard to try to solve the issues with peace in the Middle East, my first thought was Russia or Iran killed him. That was my first thought. When I saw that people said he died unexpectedly, and I saw the report that he had been talking to President Trump just a few hours before. Now, they say that he had a heart attack, and they are going to dive through and examine all of it. They say he had an aortic rupture. And at 71 years old, he might well have had, as unfortunately some of you, many of you, have experienced in your families and friends, he might have just had an unexpected heart-related condition that killed him almost instantly. It might well be the case. And in fact, the evidence all supports that that's what happened. But my first thought was, there's something else going on here. And I talked about it with the Charlie Kirk case. And I think you can go into any of these stories, and they're all deeply rooted in distrust for the United States government, because every conspiracy theory that they told you you weren't allowed to talk about during COVID ended up being true. And so it's the 2-year anniversary of Butler, Pennsylvania, as I was telling all of you. The near death of Donald Trump. A lot of you still don't believe that that random 21-year-old or whatever the heck he was climbed up on the roof and got that good of a shot at the president of the United States, and it wasn't a part of something bigger. Conspiratorial culture has taken over, and there isn't pride in the United States. And I saw this. How proud are you of United States history? 18 to 34-year-olds, 23% are proud of United States history. 18 to 34-year-olds. Also, how does that compare to ages 65 and up? 59% of people 65 and up are extremely or very proud of United States history. 18 to 34-year-olds, just 23% are. We have failed when it comes to teaching history as a positive experience for young people in the United States today. And I think it's actually the most significant failure in the country. Because if you do not have pride of country, then nothing else matters. The culture of young people today, because we have failed to teach them history properly, is such that they are ashamed of the history of the United States. 65 and up, 59% extremely very proud, 18 to 34-year-olds, 23%. How do we fix this? Last week we were talking some about one of the issues that I think most troubles me in education. It's that we don't teach financial literacy. People don't understand how mortgages work. People don't understand interest rates. They don't understand what the interest rate is on a credit card. They don't understand how to pay off credit cards. They don't understand that a minimum balance payoff doesn't actually help you very much. Many of you have struggled through this. You've seen these numbers pile up. Certainly with student loans, people don't really understand how much they're taking out. You can end up six figures in debt going to school for a job that's only going to pay you $40,000 a year. The basic math doesn't add up. Financial literacy matters hugely. But I would argue for the nation, the single most important, other than literacy itself, you need to be able to read, is historical literacy. Because if you do not understand what this country has been, then how can you possibly understand where this country might go? And this was question two in the Wall Street Journal. How proud are you of United States history? That huge gap between 18 to 34-year-olds and 65 and up. And it directly ties into this. How important is patriotism to you? 18 to 34-year-olds, just 18%. 65 and up, 55%. You can't be patriotic if you don't love American history. And I think this is such an important aspect. All of us. I went to an 80th birthday party yesterday. One of my old law professors was turning 80 years old. He's a practicing attorney in Nashville. Was an awesome event. His name, by the way, is Lee Barfield. Great, successful attorney. Saw Senator Marsha Blackburn there. She's in the middle of running for governor, but she took the time to come to his 80th birthday party in Nashville. And he was talking a lot about his personal history, as one does when they're about to be 80 years old, turning 80. My mom's going to have a birthday on Friday, by the way. People around that age are very, very proud to be American, and they're incredibly patriotic. Think about the world in which they grew up in. They were born immediately in the aftermath of World War II. When those guys, Trump, Clinton, and George W. Bush, were 5 years old, right as they were beginning the 1950s, everyone around the world saw America as a unique force for good. Much of what Trump is arguing, make America great again, is really just about trying to reclaim the moral authority and the patriotic feelings that characterized his youth, but also Bill Clinton's youth, and also George W. Bush's youth, if you are 80 years old, like those three guys are, and like Lee Barfield, we were celebrating yesterday, like my mother-in-law, who also turned 80 this year, I bet if you are 80 years old, we are nearly white, black, Asian, Hispanic, whatever age you are, I bet you're overwhelmingly patriotic. And I think that's connected to how history was taught to you. You can't be proud of your country if you're not proud of your history. Now, that doesn't mean that you don't recognize that there are tremendous amounts of things that are imperfect, that didn't go as exactly you might have hoped that they would. All of us are flawed. All of us, I think more and more the older I get about the way that you characterize your life. Do you think about the ceilings? Lindsey Graham passed, and overwhelmingly you're seeing people from across the political spectrum come out and say that he was a uniquely kind person. Uniquely in this country, of all countries, we believe in risk-taking and in the frontier, pushing into new worlds. If we are teaching our kids that America can only be looked at through the prism of slavery, or that America can only be looked at through the times that we have failed, is it any wonder that only 18% of 18 to 34-year-olds are patriotic? Is it any wonder that 23% are extremely, are very proud of American history? These are directly connected. I really do believe that we need to have a national focus on what is being taught to kids in history in particular. You know, math. But math isn't that complicated to teach. Everybody agrees what the quadratic equation is. Everybody remembers, I think everybody got taught, but in history, there's a lot of play in the joints. Some of you are history teachers and you're listening to me right now. Just about everybody learned some history in school. You got that big book. You can teach anything. You can focus largely as you see fit. And if you choose to focus on the floor, the 1619 project, my goodness, I don't think we recognize enough how calculated this attempt is to drive down patriotism by making people ashamed of United States history. I'm just telling you, when I saw this in the Wall Street Journal, it was a light bulb going off. How many people are even talking about this? How many people are even having a conversation at all about this and the way that it is set up? I just see it. It's so clear to me. And leadership is important. Who the president of the United States is, who your governor is, who your senators are, your congressmen, your state reps, all those different things. But if they're speaking to an audience of young people that believes that America has failed, that believes that America is a story of futility and not a story of heroism, if they believe all of that, none of this else hardly even matters. Tearing down American history and our heroes, sometimes in 2020, literally tearing down the statues of our heroes and those who came before us, it is so intentional and it's working. And it's a long-range play. And if we do not focus on this, you can't protect or long survive in a country where people are not proud to live here and do not celebrate the successes of those who came before us. So I'm thinking about that in a big way. Part of it is America 250. But again, old school me looking at this Wall Street Journal poll, my goodness, it just jumps out right off the top. And it is so incredibly important. When we come back, there's another little part here that I think is secondary to this. It's a question. America is a nation where people are not judged by the color of their skin, but by the content of their character. That used to be something that a strong majority of Americans agreed with. Somehow, over the last 12 or 14 years. And I think it's directly connected to history and the impact that we are having there. That overall situation has collapsed. So all of that, you guys can react to, but I do think it's important. We'll share on clayandbuck.com, the story there of exactly what's going on, with that article, so you can see this evidence for yourself, and so hopefully you can punch back against it. I want to tell you right now, if you are trying to make everything safer in your home, this can be very, very important, but you have young kids, and you're somewhat a little bit concerned maybe about what might happen with those young kids. This is exactly what Saber is designed to do. 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
0: Welcome back in. We are rolling through the third hour of the program. I'm Clay Travis, and we are going to play a little bit at the bottom of this hour. We played it in the first hour, too. What I would say are a couple of the best moments of Lindsey Graham's life. But a little bit of an update continuing on what's going on in the Strait of Hormuz. It's Groundhog Day. I mean, the reality is every single day you wake up and Iran has fired on a ship and the United States is saying, well, we're going to control the Strait of Hormuz. And Iran is going to say, well, no, you're not. We're going to go ahead and continue to extract some form of fee for everybody to go through. President Trump seems fed up with everyone in Iran, which does not speak very well, I think, going forward for what's going to happen to Iran. But we will continue to break that down, and we'll continue to dive into what I saw here about patriotism and history and more. But I want to tell you, acknowledging the important work being done by the International Fellowship of Christians and Jews, easy to do. 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
2: Good afternoon. I'm Marty Casper in the news. 19-year-old Owen O'Hara was...
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17: Welcome back in, Clay and Buck, rolling through the Monday edition of the program. A ton of different stories we've been talking about. I got on a big stemwinder there about the importance of history. And I did want to make sure that we talked about the importance of Lindsey Graham's history and unexpected death. Reports are that he had a heart attack and aortic rupture is what has been put out based on preliminary discussion surrounding that. And I did want to play Lindsey Graham. This, we played this in the first hour, but to me, this was one of the greatest moments of Lindsey Graham's political career. This was during the confirmation hearings of Brett Kavanaugh. Senator Lindsey Graham went absolutely off on the sham proceedings and attacks that were raining down on Brett Kavanaugh. And I think he was a big reason why Brett Kavanaugh is on the Supreme Court right now. Here is cut six.
18: If you wanted an FBI investigation, you could have come to us. What you want to do is destroy this guy's life, hold this seat open, and hope you win in 2020. You've said that, not me. You've got nothing to apologize for. When you see Sotomayor and Kagan, tell them that Lindsey said hello, because I voted for them. I would never do to them what you've done to this guy. This is the most unethical sham since I've been in politics. And if you really wanted to know the truth, you sure as hell wouldn't have done what you've done to this guy. Are you a gang rapist?
19: No.
18: I cannot imagine what you and your family have gone through. Boy, y'all want power. God, I hope you never get it. I hope the American people can see through this sham.
17: What Lindsey Graham hit on there, and man, that was powerful. And for those of you who were watching this hearing live back in 2018, as powerful as those words are here today, 8 years later, they really landed so much stronger then because, frankly, a lot of Republicans were not doing a great job of pointing out just how much of a sham all these Christine Blasey Ford allegations were against Brett Kavanaugh. There, if you remember that hearing, there was fear from Republicans that if they questioned her too aggressively, oh, they would be considered sexist. And so it was a super weird hearing. They had a prosecutor basically asking questions, a woman that they brought in, and they yielded all their time to her. And it was discordant, and it was not particularly effective when it was asking questions. And so her jumping, him jumping in and defending Kavanaugh as he did was, I thought, one of the foremost moments in Lindsey Graham's career. And here is President Trump saying, he agrees. I think the finest moment of Lindsey Graham's career was when he defended Brett Kavanaugh. That's cut 11.
20: I think his finest moment was his defense of Brett Kavanaugh, who's a terrific guy and was treated very, very unfairly by the Democrats. Very unfair. I've never seen anything like it. Maybe the worst I've ever seen anyone treated. That includes me. Well, maybe not me, but it includes just about everybody. He was treated so unfairly. And Lindsey, as you remember, had that moment. And, you know, I'll tell you, Jake, I think it was the top 10, maybe a top 5 moment in the history of the Senate. It was an incredible display. And he did it from the heart. He felt strongly about Brett, and he did it from the heart. And it turned that whole thing around. He was really amazing. That was it. That was one they should replay.
17: I agree, and we just replayed it. I agree with President Trump on his take about that moment being so profound for Lindsey Graham. I think the reason why it registered to the degree that it did was what President Trump just said. It was unscripted. So much of what we hear from politicians is somebody else writing a speech that they put on a teleprompter for the politician to read. And sometimes you get situations that really good actors and actresses, which is what a lot of people in politics are now, where they can grab the emotion of someone else's words and they can convey it to you in a way that is particularly striking. But I think one of the reasons why President Trump has had the success that he has is he's largely going off his teleprompter very often. And I think the reason that Lindsey Graham moment captured and captivated so many was because it really got to the essence of the absurdity of the Brett Kavanaugh story, but it did it in a way without talking points, without being

0: and remains out there associated with Lindsey Graham. And unfortunately, that is the world in which we live. And it's why I said off the top of the program, this is why not prosecuting Anthony Fauci is so significant, because he got away with lies. He got away with covering up the fact that much of the escape of COVID from the Chinese lab was directly connected to American tax dollars at the behest of Anthony Fauci. And they lied to you, and nothing happened to them. And so every time you see a story, this is what happened when the news came down on Sunday morning and I'm waking up, I'm texting with the show. This just sounds skeptical to me. Like, I'm just skeptical of everything now because we've been lied to so much. But I do want to pay you cut 13. They're doing an autopsy. They're doing a toxicology reports, everything else. Here it is.
1: It was early this morning that the senator's team, their official office, releasing that he had died of what they are calling a brief and sudden illness. The FBI are at Senator Graham's residence, although there is no indication of foul play, according to the federal law enforcement. Earlier today, FBI Director Kash Patel said that the FBI would assist local authorities and make every resource available.
0: And so, again, that investigation is continuing, hopefully. It will, you hate to say hopefully, but at this point, hopefully it confirms what has already been reported, that it's a heart attack and aortic rupture. And that can happen unexpectedly for anyone of any age. And certainly, it's an untimely, unexpected death because of everything that Lindsey Graham was involved in, trying to do to make the country better. And he had just won. We talked about this some earlier in the program, but it's worth mentioning. As you start to turn the page and contemplate where we go from here, he had just won his 6-year extension on the South Carolina Republican Senate race. So he just won the primary last month, if I'm remembering correctly. And so he was going to serve for 6 more years. And at 71, even though it's not a youthful age, at 71, he's nowhere near the age that many of the fellow colleagues on both sides of the aisle are in the Senate. 71 years old is somewhat of a reasonable age for a senator. Now, he was going to serve for 6 more years, but we've gotten so used to the gerontocracy, to the number of people out there in their 60s, high 60s, 70s, and 80s who are continuing to represent the United States government. And look, Trump himself is 80, as we were just talking about, and he's the same age Trump is as Bill Clinton and George W. Bush. Those guys, president feels like forever ago. And so this, unfortunately, is the reality. Now, in terms of larger political ramifications, we're talking about a real difficulty existing in the Senate getting anything passed going forward, because we're going to have to figure out who's going to replace Lindsey Graham. There's already only a 53-47 lead right now for the Republicans. There's a lot of states out there that are going to be battlegrounds going forward, but several of the senators now that are serving until January are not going to be back. We know that John Cornyn's not going to be back in Texas. How much incentive is he going to have to get things done? We know that Cassidy down in Louisiana is not going to be back. How much of an incentive is he going to have to get things done? And we know that in North Carolina, Tillis is not going to be back. That's three guys who are sitting senators right now that are on their way out, and we've got a tiny majority. Mitch McConnell put out a picture and talked about this a little bit earlier. They had to do a proof of life photo for Mitch McConnell where he was posing next to the Washington Post sports section. I saw the picture this morning, and I couldn't believe that they had to do a proof of life of a United States senator. I certainly hope that Mitch McConnell gets well, and he's only going to be serving for the rest of this year. He's going to be replaced in January by Andy Barr in the state of Kentucky, barring some huge, tremendous upset. But the fact that he had to do a proof of life is a sign at 84 years old of where we are. And it's not just Republicans, it's also Democrat side. There's just a lot of people that are struggling when it comes to their health, and they have an incredibly important part of running this country, and we're just not going to have much of a majority at all. So

0: been talking a lot about Lindsey Graham's legacy, but going forward, the challenge that we're going to face is there's just not that many senators to be able to get anything passed for President Trump. And that's presuming even that the Senate is able to stay in the Republican camp after the midterms coming up. Got a busy summer. 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
10: 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Oh! 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

0: Back in, closing up shop here on Clay and Buck. Encourage you, as always, go subscribe to us on YouTube. If you haven't already, and I believe there are 131,000 of you pioneers, we are going to be adding more and more live video, and you are going to be able to jump in and get hooked up and be able to watch all 3 hours of this show on video going forward. We're not sure exactly how flawless this is going to be, but we want to be as many different places as possible. We want you to be able to find us on podcasts. We want you to be able to find us on satellite radio. We want you to be able to find us on the 600 AM FM stations that we are available on right now. We want to be wherever you guys are. So you can find us on social media everywhere, but this is a new edition, and we are super excited about being able to be everywhere for all of you. And we would be excited if you would go join us on the YouTube page. Good place, by the way, to be able to share clips, videos with your kids or grandkids. We were talking about at the top of this hour the fact that patriotism has collapsed, and it's directly connected to how we teach United States history. If you've got kids or grandkids out there, maybe you're hearing from them things about American history that you don't particularly like, that you don't think is representative of the great history of this nation, I think it's worthwhile to dive in. I tease this, and I do want to make sure that I don't forget to mention it. This was also in this same Wall Street Journal article. America's a nation where people are not judged by the color of their skin, but by the content of their character. 2008, 60% of Americans strongly or somewhat agree with that position, right? The goal of America should be to judge people by the content of their character, not the color of their skin. That was primarily occurring in 2008, 9, 10. 60% of people said, you know what, I think that's going on. Right now, this year, it has collapsed to only 41% of Americans believing that. Meanwhile, the fact that you strongly somewhat disagree, that has gone from 60-40 Americans agree to basically 60-40 Americans disagree. And again, I think all of this is part of an intentional desire to create division, which the media has excelled at. How about the fact that the use of the term white supremacy, as we were talking about in the second hour of the program, it has skyrocketed. It's crazy to me that in 2008, 2009, 2010, everything was going pretty well in terms of race relations. I think most of you would agree in the country. And then the bottom just completely fell out of it. Again, I think it comes back to how we teach history, to whether or not we embrace the idea of American exceptionalism, or if we create a world where people feel like they are victims, even as there never has been a time when people are being victimized less. As I talked about in the second hour of the program, the data out there, End Wokeness put out that great data point on the fact that crime where black people are victims of white people almost doesn't exist in this country. Yet the media overwhelmingly covers it as if it is, in fact, the case that black people are in danger from white people. It isn't true at all, but that's the world that they have created. All right, let's try to end on some positivity here. We have got Talk Back Lesson podcast listener Danny in South Carolina. This is Cut A.
1: I flew a lot in my younger days, and I'll tell you that the easiest way is just to sit there and let everybody go, let all the yahoos go first, and then when pretty much everybody's gone, you can get up, get your stuff. There's no pushing or nothing. A lot easier that way, buddy.
0: So many people, we had some fun last week talking about how we fly. I'm headed up to New York this afternoon to be with Buck in studio tomorrow in New York City. In general, when I'm on my Southwest Airlines flights, I try to always sit near the front of the plane just so I can get off as fast as possible, because I think the older I get, the less patient I'm getting. But I am thankful that we had 3 fun hours today. Hope you enjoyed it. Encourage you to go subscribe to the podcast, subscribe to us on YouTube. And we will be back tomorrow together in our New York City studio. I am Clay Travis. Buck will be back with me tomorrow. Have fantastic rest of your days. And remember, we're all very fortunate to live in the greatest country in the history of the world. Let's get better at teaching that history. See y'all tomorrow.
2: 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Clay Travis and Buck Sexton.
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14: Large hail, damaging winds.
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15: The tug of war over the Strait of Hormuz ramps up. On Lisa Brady, Fox News. President Trump says the U.S. is reimposing a blockade on Iranian shipping, and the U.S. military just announcing that will take effect tomorrow at 4 Eastern.
16: Recall last week when the Trump administration revoked Iran's license to sell oil. Many were wondering how would that be enforced. There's only one way, and that's with a return of the naval blockade, and that's what President Trump has ordered today. In addition to the 4 nights of airstrikes over the past week, hitting those targets as Iranian forces continue to attack ships in the Strait of Hormuz, the Iranian government says the Strait of Hormuz remains closed and it remains in control of the critical waterway.
15: Fox's Lucas Tomlinson in Tel Aviv, but President Trump accuses Iran of breaking a deal with the U.S., pledging to hit them very hard.
17: 47 years in a row, they were pushing people around.
8: They're not pushing us around. We're pushing them around.
15: He says the U.S. will be the guardian of the strait and charge for safe passage to reimburse the cost of providing security. The president also just posting he'll give a speech on Iran Thursday night at 9 Eastern. The president's latest comments on Iran coming just a short time ago during a White House event highlighting the upcoming Freedom 250 Grand Prix race in D.C. alongside legendary IndyCar Series owner Roger Penske.
9: We're fortunate to have the most important office in the world give us the green light and then the checkered flag to have this event in August.
15: The event's part of America 250 celebrations. A deadly shooting earlier today in Maine, spurring anti-ICE protests in the state.
10: I'm disgusted. This is horrible. I mean, we're the citizens of this country are literally being gunned down in the street.
15: The FBI is investigating. The Boston Globe reporting, Maine Independent Senator Angus King told reporters the Homeland Security Secretary told him the man shot had been given an order to leave the country and had weaponized his vehicle. America is listening to Fox News.
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13: Good afternoon. I'm Marty Casper. In the news, a tractor trailer flipped on its side this morning.
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0: We believe that for the movement to continue, it can't be me. And for that reason, we are suspending campaign operations.
1: 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Do you regret endorsing him?
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6: All right. Thank you, Scott Shannon. Thanks to all of you for being with us. Write down our toll free telephone number. It's 800-941-Sean. If you want to join us. Linda, you didn't even try to get me annoyed today because I guess you know it's impossible. As restless as I get on vacation, I'm not the best vacation taker. That, in fact, you didn't even try to annoy me today. Something wrong. Did you miss me that much?
7: Well, I feel like my resting place is annoying you. Me breathing air is annoying you. So I don't have to work that hard, you know?
6: What does that mean? Well, no, usually you go way out of your way to do something to piss me off. Just something.
7: I know. I feel like there's so much news. How could I do that to you today? But that doesn't mean it's not coming. So, you know, don't hold your breath.
6: Okay. So we expect 1 hour from now that the governor of the great state of South Carolina, Henry McMaster, is going to appoint the interim person to serve out the rest of Lindsey's term. And the process goes very quickly in South Carolina, which I will admit in a second. On a personal note, I have a lot to say about Senator Lindsey Graham. It's somebody that I knew well and got along with well, just as I get along great. I've known Governor McMaster for a long time. Senator Tim Scott is a dear friend of mine, has been forever. And I've known Lindsey a long time. Now, there is a report that has broken that, in fact, President Trump, well, first of all, he said that he wants the governor, Henry McMaster, to appoint Lindsey's sister, Darlene Graham, to serve the remainder of the late senator's term. If you don't know the story, I'll tell you about it in a minute. He recommended this to Governor McMaster. There's a lot of rumors that may, in fact, be true. We will know that when that announcement is made and get reaction and get your reaction to it sometime in the next hour. Anyway, if she is appointed, it's unclear whether she'd want to run for a full term. My expectation would be, and I've spent a lot of time on the phone with her the last couple of days, and she's devastated. She loved her brother, and for good reason. If you don't know a lot about Lindsey's background, he grew up in the back room of a South Carolina bar, actually grew up above a bar, and sharing a bathroom with patrons that worked down the street at a nearby mill plant and literally took baths with water heated up on a stove. That was Lindsey Graham's background. And he became a U.S. senator, first a congressman. He came in the class of Newt Gingrich in 94. And at the age of 12, he was working downstairs at the pool hall, racking tables to help with his family's financial struggles. Wasn't a great student, C student in high school, but there's a reason for that as well. Apparently once blurted out to his teacher, "I want to be governor." His classmates laughed and then scored an 800 out of 1600 on his SAT. Again, you know, considering the circumstances from which he's coming, what would you expect? He did make it to the University of South Carolina, and he was then the first person that ever attended and then finished college. And as a college student, he had to rush home. His mother was dying. Who was pleading with her grieving son, Lindsey, let me go soon after, you know, she went and his father died in his sleep of a massive heart attack. And he was now, he was the adult in the family. His sister, who may be appointed in the next hour, Should she accept, and should this recommendation of President Trump to Governor McMaster come out to be true? But that 13-year-old sister of him became his responsibility. And anyway, he, as he often pointed out, and I spent a lot of time, we had similar backgrounds, and as much as I've talked at length about washing dishes at 12 and, you know, being in bars till 2 a.m. at 12 and then a cook at 13 and later a busboy and a bartender at 17. I mean, there's so much life experience behind that. I am so grateful that I had that opportunity and love the idea of having money in my pocket. I loved working, you know, even at 12. I mean, it was a very different time. Don't take this the wrong way, but I could sit at the bar after my shift at 2 a.m, have 2 St. Pauli Girl beers and fly home on my bicycle, and loved it. I felt like I was living the life. And Lindsay and I kind of laughed about similar upbringings in that sense, and how you learn a lot about people and drinking when you are in a bar every day. And, you know, I've said many times on this program, every single person, you know, has a number, meaning there's, for whatever reason, their number is unique to, I guess, their DNA, their metabolism. I've never been able to solve that scientific mystery, but for some people, the number of drinks they can have is 0, because if they start, they can't stop. Or if they have one sip, they become it changes their personality dramatically. And then there are people, they have, you know, one drink and they're like, woo, loopy. I think that's kind of Linda's territory. Is that about right, Linda? Or am I dead wrong on that?
7: I would
6: that?
7: Say it's half a drink these days.
6: Well, then why do you have all the moonshine in the studio that you left in New York that was laying there forever? I don't know.
7: That's
6: I guess somebody sent a moonshine and you asked me once to drink it. I said, I'm not touching that garbage. Not happening. But, but other people can drink all night and you wouldn't even notice they're drinking. I mean, it's a bizarre phenomenon, but usually the same characteristics would emerge. People's personality would change if they went past their number. And for women, that often meant that they became flirtatious. For men, that often manifested itself in a couple of ways. You know, I love you, bro. Linda, I love you. I love everybody at the bar. That's one manifestation. Or it would, you know, they'd become aggressively flirtatious or angry and aggressive and want to fight anybody that dared get in their way or bumped into them by accident. So you learn a lot as a kid. Anyway, he was precocious. He was nonstop. And, you know, it was pretty cool, the upbringing he had. The fact that he later took this responsibility on of his sister and raising his sister is an amazing story. I think it really goes to his heart and soul and his character. And as much as he loves politics, he certainly loved his family. And I know Darlene, having spoken with her many times this weekend, it is, you know, we do know that he likely died from, you know, a tear in his aorta. I can tell you, speaking with medical doctors, friends of mine, that especially know heart issues, this is not something some people survive. I know one person in my life that had this happen and did survive it. Most people do not survive, and that is, when you have a tear in the inner wall of one's aorta, they call it a dissection, and it was related in part to hardening of Lindsey Graham's arteries. He was aware of it. There was, in fact, blockage at a higher level than I'd be comfortable with. If I would have known about it as his friend, I would have been all over him about it. But this dissection of this particular valve, which is so, so vital to life, is immediately life-threatening. I know he didn't feel well. He'd done a lot of traveling. And by the way, I know there's a lot of people all over the internet with a lot of theories. He had been in Turkey and then traveled, you know, to Poland, and this long trip from Poland to a 12-hour train ride. And I know not only did he have blockage, but he also had issues involving clotting that were pretty severe as well. And, you know, all of this, you know, came to my attention, you know, after his passing. I was stunned. It happened at 3:00 a.m. And, you know, I was up since pretty much on the phone from 4 a.m. yesterday morning till about midnight last night in terms of the number of people I spoke to and the number of calls and that I've gotten from people. I guess if there's one frustration that, and I expressed this when I was on Fox and Friends yesterday morning at 9 a.m. and it feels like an eternity ago, a lifetime ago. The sad thing to me is that there was a perception of Lindsey that just wasn't true, that Lindsey Graham loved war. Lindsey Graham loved conflict. And no, actually, he and President Trump are very much on the same page. And that is, you know, he is a strong believer, supporter in the Trump doctrine. And, you know, how all of a sudden some have perverted the Trump doctrine into isolationism and America first ism, and that somehow he has corrupted his own promises when he's basically doing the exact same things that he did in his first term. Like in his first term, he took out the ISIS caliphate. He took out the world's worst terrorist, Soleimani. He took out Baghdadi and associates. He dropped the mother of all bombs on Afghanistan. That is not the actions of an isolationist. That is somebody that believes in America's first, America's safety and security. Midnight Hammer. The president did not go into that lightly. And then later, Epic Fury. As every person I have interviewed that would be in a position to know, the one that has said it publicly, that knew, that saw the presidential daily briefing that very few people see every day, has been my friend Dan Bongino, and he has said unequivocally that the president had no choice. I've gotten that same answer from every single person that knows. Now, I know you've got this, I guess you can refer to them as the new woke right of isolationists and Israel bashing and hating. I just ignore most of these people because they're just dead on wrong in terms of what Donald Trump's philosophy is, what how he defines America first and how he defines and lives out his very own doctrine. And his own doctrine is playing out in Iran right now. And the president, and by the way, that too is being misinterpreted by so many people. And that is frustrating to me because he is obliterating Iran as they violate agreement after agreement. I've come to the conclusion myself that, you know, all right, well, they've taken out 2.5 tiers of leadership, maybe three. And, you know, whoever wants to keep muddying up the waters in terms of any real negotiations and settlement and peace deal that others are on the verge of would and willing to make with the U.S., those people probably, you know, they need to go, meaning goodbye. You know, you have this radicalized belief, convert or die. And that when you die, you will be rewarded in paradise with 72 virgins. If they are going or planning on disrupting, you know, any process towards a peace agreement with the U.S. every day or every week, as they have now been showing themselves willing and stupid enough to do, then I would imagine at some point they will be granted the wish of the late Ayatollah Khamenei and end up, you know, headed home. It is amazing because, you know, Lindsey had his moments, but the great belief is Lindsey didn't want peace. If you paid close attention, the interviews I had with him and conversations that I can privately tell you I've had with him, just like with the president, it's, you know, there's not one nation in the Middle East that wasn't so grateful that Donald Trump got involved in Midnight Hammer and Epic Fury. Why? None of them wanted a nuclear armed Iran. And none of them wanted Iranian hegemony in the region. And they all wanted a path to peace. And what Lindsey really was working towards, as the president is working towards, is, you know, starting with Saudi Arabia and every other country in the region would be an expansion or an addition to an expansion of the Abraham Accords, where everybody recognizes Israel and you create a path towards, you know, an opportunity for peace that the region has not had in probably thousands of years. Never mind the UN partition plan of 1948, where, you know, Ben Gurion, the first prime minister of Israel in its modern iteration after the UN partition plan, you know, reached out his hand in good neighborliness to every neighboring country and then got attacked the next day. And it's pretty much been Israel under fire ever since. But, you know, a path to peace would be in everybody's best interest. And that's, I know, was the long term goal of Lindsey and the president combined. And I can tell you as a friend, there's no greater friend than Lindsey and the guy that showed more passion than anybody I knew. But he was misunderstood. Look, there were times he pissed me off too. Linda, did I not call him out when he pissed me off? He really would drive me nuts sometimes. Sure. You know, we definitely had our moments. But in the end, I mean, he loved this country, loved his family, loved President Trump. He was Donald Trump's best friend, elected friend in Washington. That's just a fact that very few people know. Played golf with him all the time. All right, listen, for when it comes to health, wellness, fitness, nutrition, longevity, we've got our friends at Viome. 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
12: Bill, why is my eye twitching? Does this mean I'm in perimenopause? Where's my phone?
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6: After President Trump got back in office, they lost their heart, their soul, their conscience. Now they've sold out everything in the name of radicalism by accepting how extreme Graham Plattner is. Anyway, so we'll get to that. We'll get it. We'll check in with our pollsters, Matt Towery and John McLaughlin. Later, Newt Gingrich will talk more about Lindsey Graham. We'll get to your calls coming up. 800-941-SEAN is our number. We'll also get to the other news of the day, and there's a lot of it. President announcing he has a primetime address on Thursday evening, 9 p.m. Well, what is it about? We don't know yet. We'll try and find out and give you a preview straight ahead.
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18: Good afternoon. I'm Marty Casper in the news. 19-year-old Owen O'Hara was killed yesterday after crashing into a tree on Route 283 near Cloverleaf Road in Mount Joy Township. A three-car crash caused a traffic jam last night around 7 in the northbound lanes on I-83 in Dauphin County near Exit 45. Governor Shapiro signed off on an almost $51 billion budget for the next fiscal year yesterday after it was approved by the state legislature. I'm Marty Casper, breaking news at once on WHP 580 and online at WHP580.com.
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19: Again, we're looking at slowing as you're making your way over towards the East Shore, 83. Pretty busy into the 19th Street bottleneck. Also southbound, Ike over towards Paxton Street, we're seeing delays. Over on the Cumberland County side towards Carlisle, 81, we're seeing slow conditions southbound from Middlesex down to 641. Making your way around 581, we're looking good, split to split. No reported problems there. Still getting reports of a signal malfunction around Route 22 and Elmerton Avenue in the city. Watch for traffic control. When you see a traffic problem, dial pound 250 on your smartphone and say WHP. P580. I'm Chris Garrett from the iHeartRadio Traffic Center.
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23: Gorgeous sunshine this afternoon, a nice summertime day with that lower humidity. That all changes tomorrow. So tonight we're mostly clear, warm, the overnight low 69. Tomorrow hazy, hot, more humid, the high up to 94. Wednesday will be the worst, look for highs in the upper 90s, heat index values into the triple digits. I'm CBS 21 meteorologist Tom Russell.
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0: one thing you can always count on. 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
1: All right, 25 now till the top of the hour. 800-941-SEAN, our number. You want to be a part of the program. Look, you need a safety security plan. Everybody does. Now, in some instances, there's only one option that is going to suffice. That is lethal force. If somebody wants to kill you, kill your family. But the FBI, 2022, last year, we have statistics for that is less than 0.01% of all altercations. And, you know, think about that. It's legal in all 50 states. You don't need a permit. You don't need a background check. And it is a great option. It is part of my everyday personal safety security strategies. Anyway, it has powerful deterrents, tear gas, pepper spray, kinetic rounds. You can hit a target 60 feet away. One shot can incapacitate any attacker for up to 40 minutes. And there's a reason when over 500 government agencies, police departments, private security firms, when they start using a technology, that usually means it is worth looking into. I've never been a big fan of stun guns. That's close quarters. 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Anyway, watch their videos online. I think they're extraordinarily impressive. Just go to byrna.com. 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It should be a part of everybody's personal safety and security strategies. Please check that out today. We expect in a half hour, Governor McMaster, South Carolina, rumors are running rampant. President Trump put out a request to Governor McMaster that the interim person to fill the seat of Lindsey Graham should be his sister, Darlene. Not corroborated, not confirmed, but rumors I know are getting very loud within South Carolina, my contacts there. And if in fact that happens, I know for a fact Lindsey couldn't be more proud of his sister. I just wish people knew the person that I knew, and it's hard to explain. The person that would talk, that would call me, you know, like President Trump late into the night, there's not many of us that are that crazy. And Linda can corroborate, confirm that any hour within the 24-hour day, she is likely to get a text from me. It's either a story, story idea, a guest idea, a something. I don't do it to annoy her. I don't do it to wake her up. But she does have apparently a special ringer on your... What do you have, a special ringer on the phone called Boss?
2: Yes, I do. You are the one of two people that gets the breakthrough, and it is a very, very loud, loud ringtone.
1: Who is the other person?
2: Well, it's the kids, but, you know.
1: Oh, so all the kids have a special ringtone.
2: They have a special ringtone, yes.
1: It just cracks me up. But anyway, so we'll find out that replacement name coming up. Interestingly, you know, Trump is saying, President Trump is saying he wants Lindsey Graham's sister to serve out the rest of his term and recommended that to Governor Henry McMaster. They are very close friends. I can tell you, and maybe some of you want to hear it, maybe some of you don't, but it's my job to just tell you the facts and the truth because they're real. And that is simply that Lindsey Graham was the president's closest friend in the U.S. Senate and in Washington. So far, the president has only campaigned for one person this year on the campaign trail in this midterm election year. Now, we expect that he will do more. He's definitely made a lot of endorsements in the lead up to this, and that was Senator Lindsey Graham. And that I know that, you know, I spoke to the president yesterday, and he said it publicly, so I'll share. He echoed what he had said, I believe, on Meet the Press. I know he was on Fox and Friends this morning, and it's simply that he spoke to Lindsey about a half hour before he died. I spoke to many that are in his inner circle, and when he got back from meeting President Zelensky for the 400th trip, which is grinding and you know, it's brutal because he flies commercial, and then he lands in Poland, then there's a 10 or 12-hour train ride to get to Kyiv, and that's where he met President Zelensky, who, by the way, has been decimating all of Russia, which is pretty remarkable as we're now headed towards, what, the five-year anniversary. And nobody ever thought that Russia and Putin would be on his back heels to this extent. Unreal. We do have other

0: There was the photo. He said, as much as it frustrates me, the process takes time to get back to the Senate. And on the advice of my doctors, I won't be able to return quite yet. But rest assured, in the meantime, I'm not taking a break from my Senate business that matters to you in Kentucky. He has experienced several falls throughout the year that has been attributed to his, quote, post-polio condition. I don't know. I mean, what did you think of the picture? Or should I even ask? Am I opening a really bad door here?
1: Of course you are. You know how I feel about McConnell. And aside from the fact that he's a lying rhino.
0: Well, it has nothing to do with that.
1: Of course it does. Because this is 100% a continuation of the lies that he's told for many years. And now him and Elaine are lying together. And everybody's trying to cover it up. Not to mention the fact that the picture is recycled from 2023. So then once they realize that, and then everybody's like, well, the newspaper's got AI-generated stuff in it. And listen, if you run it through Grok, if you run it through ChatGPT, you run it through any of these AI platforms that anybody's using, it will tell you that the picture is like 95% AI-generated because they put all this fake crap in it. Not to mention the fact, the guy is how old if he's in the hospital? Where is the IV connection? Where he's in a hospital bed, looks like he's sitting in the chair. The chair's on a weird angle of the wall. Even if that was a real picture, they doctored it to hell and back. It's a hot mess. And let me tell you something. He didn't write that note. He hasn't put more than two sentences together in how long. Don't you remember when he was at the dais trying to control that committee hearing and his staffer came up and Trump got all ticked off and was like, don't help him. That's disrespectful. I'm like, oh, my God.
0: Well, do you remember when he was speaking and then just froze and it was like he had a brain freeze?
1: He had a mini stroke in front of everybody. I'm like,
0: I love how you're
1: guys.
0: A doctor and you get to diagnose and just throw out these crazy diagnoses.
1: I'm not a doctor. I'm a common sense advocate.
0: Did it look like that? I would tend to agree with you. But do we know for sure? We don't. But it was certainly strange. And then John Thune, who was not majority leader at the time, and others in leadership behind him. Yeah, this is over. We're going to walk Mitch back to his room. To his office, you know.
1: Hey, look, first of all, he's not walking nowhere. He hasn't walked anywhere in quite a while.
0: I don't think at this point. I think the last time we saw him was in a wheelchair. So what's happening? I don't know. Do I think they should be more transparent? I do. And I'm not going to be a hypocrite and have a double standard, you know, one for Joe Biden and one for Mitch McConnell, even though it's beneficial for Mitch McConnell to hang on to a seat as long as possible. Look, this is a problem with in terms of the math. There is a very short process in terms of the time that people will. I think they have till next Tuesday to register to get in to replace Senator Lindsey Graham. A lot of names being thrown about. I don't want to get over my skis. We'll get the announcement of the temporary replacement, rumored to be his sister, Darlene. Who is a lovely human being. My only fear for her is these sharks in the legacy media mob that will want to bombard her and surround her, even as she's still in the process of mourning the loss of her brother who took care of her entire life, who she looked up to more than any one person on this earth. And they can just be so vicious and so vile. I mean, did you see the number of people on the left? I guess, you know, host Anna Kasparian. Do you know who she is? Do you know? I have no idea who she is. I don't know who these people are. I don't spend my time on social media. If you want to read cancer, you know, just open up social media and just start reading. And that's why I worry about young people and social media. And why, as parents, please pay attention to what your kids are reading and doing and paying attention to, because it is, you know, these kids get bullied online and they, you know, there are times they want to commit suicide because they have no idea this is not permanent, this is not real, and the amount of bullying that goes on. And then we've got another problem. You have outside countries, geopolitical foes, Russia, China, you know, the Qataris, you know, all sorts of countries that have agendas that are trying to indoctrinate young people, you know, which is why the whole issue of TikTok was such a big deal. You know, but the rush to say, you know, good riddance. Thank God Lindsay's dead. Linda, if I ever pass away and all these mean things are written, I'm counting on you to fight for me, to stand up for me.
1: Listen, you know, you're really lucky because they say it to you when you're alive. So you're lucky. You know, you don't have to wait. You know now.
0: I've had to get my entire life and career you do build up an immunity to it.

0: You and Sweet Baby James take it harder than I do. I mean,
1: when we had the Hate Hannity line, that was really bad. That was some gross stuff.
0: I really want to bring it back. I want to bring Hannity back.
1: No. What do you mean, no? Let's get through the midterms. Let's pass the Save America Act. Let's get our crap together, and then we can worry about getting people married.
0: Oh, then you're going to approve my idea to bring back the...
1: Yes, then I will be in full support and will help to facilitate. Yes, you have my word. If the Save America Act passes and we get the midterms in order, I will facilitate.
0: All right, now we're going to get to the Lindsey Graham announcement at the top. Watching, you know, even Carville, who's lost his mind, as we've been chronicling on a daily basis almost on this program, you know, is ripping the Democratic Socialists of America. You're so effing stupid. He's not wrong, but I'm very happy about it. Mamdani going after three incumbents to replace them with radical, you know, communists like him, and then winning is great. Now Mamdani, apparently Marxist commie, Mamdani is borrowing another page. You know, there's the latest map of New York City that he's drawn is now drawing fire. It's eliminating the famed Little Italy neighborhood in Lower New York, which I guess no longer fits Mamdani's vision of what New York City should be. People are furious about it, especially the city council's Italian caucus. And didn't he cancel the Columbus Day parade or wanted to take the, I guess he wanted to take the statue to Columbus down Columbus Circle in New York. I'm not sure. Anyway, the caucus fuming that Mamdani's map, which didn't list the Italian enclaves or Irish enclaves or Jewish neighborhoods, which by the way is very well known. But highlighted 30 other areas, including Little Palestine, Koreatown, Little Pakistan, Little Odessa. I mean, this guy is off his rocker. And by the way, if you're in New York, I was trying to tell this in an interview today with Sid. I just said, listen, I'm just telling you, expect these things to happen. There's no good that's going to come out of this. And the feeling of sorrow that I have for friends that are stuck there for reasons that I was stuck there for a period of time that delayed my inevitable move, a decision I had made a long time ago to Florida. It's heart-wrenching because it's going to involve a wealth tax. In Mamdani's case, it wants to be a 50% death tax on top of the 10% state tax on top of the 40% federal tax. I mean, this is insanity. But this is a party, and we'll get into this with our pollsters later. This is a party that has now sold its soul. After President Trump was elected in 24, what did I say? When he did a joint session speech before Congress and the Democrats would not stand for the family of Lake and Riley. It wouldn't stand for the family of little Jocelyn Nungary, who was brutally raped, 12 years old and murdered and thrown in a river, or Rachel Morin, mother of five. I said it's a party that lost their heart, their soul, their conscience. And with all this talk about Graham Plattner getting out of this race, they were willing to accept the nearly two decades with a Nazi tattoo, accept what he said about a U.S. soldier, hero soldier, that he didn't deserve to live, his self-proclaimed status as a communist, blaming sexual assault and rape victims, blaming them, you know, for whatever happens to them. You know, being on this website, this is where he was in the towel, you know, known that facilitates, you know, this controversial history with a lot of minors apparently are known to be on this. Other websites facilitating extramarital affairs. You know, he can't pass a porta potty without wanting to pleasure himself in it, referring to people in Maine as stupid and racist, people that he then wants to vote for them. Making racist stereotypes about African Americans, mocking that teenage girl, you know, suicide attempt, calling all cops bastards, wanting to defund, dismantle, no bail, open borders, the whole thing. And so it's madness on his part. Now, there's no Democrat that was willing to stand up to this guy. If you're asking me where, you know, where the pressure likely came to this woman that came out with very specific allegations, I would imagine Democrats that were afraid to do it publicly, you know, manipulated all that behind the scenes. That's my best guess as a professional that's been doing this for decades. Anyway, 800-941-SEAN, our number if you want to be a part of the program. We expect Henry McMaster, the governor of South Carolina, to announce the temporary replacement for Lindsey Graham at the top of the hour. And as America now celebrates its 250th anniversary, well, this milestone is also a time to reflect on what has been one of the most enduring relationships, alliances, and that's the U.S. and Israel, that's been our greatest ally. You know, like President Reagan, later John F. Kennedy once said, Israel was not created in order to disappear. Israel will endure. It will flourish. And that really captures the spirit of the young democracy. He was talking about the 48 partition plan. Two nations, thousands of miles apart, united by a shared values of liberty, democracy, faith, freedom, and resilience. And as we celebrate 250 years of independence, our friends at the International Fellowship of Christians and Jews, they not only are turning to God in prayer, but they're on the ground. You know, all these Israelis, we have densely populated areas targeted by the Iranians and, of course, their proxies. And people need housing and food and clothing and water and medication. And they even have mobile medical supplies for the elderly. Anyway, whatever you can do to help in their hour of need as they fight for their survival, please go to flagpinifcj.org, flagpinifcj.org. And whatever you can do to help, they are in great need today of this humanitarian assistance.
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12: 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Argentina scored two goals in extra time to get past Switzerland.
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21: A solemn day on Capitol Hill. I'm Lisa Brady, Fox News.
22: Barbara and I are praying for Senator Graham's family as we all grapple with the loss of the great man.
21: Iowa Senator Chuck Grassley leading tributes on the Senate floor for the late Lindsey Graham, the four-term South Carolina senator who died over the weekend, less than a week after his 71st birthday and just days after his latest visit to Ukraine to meet with President Zelensky. Graham had spearheaded a bill for more sanctions on Russia.
22: And I think we can show our gratitude and appreciation of Senator Graham by moving that legislation forward.
21: There are white flowers on Graham's desk in the Senate chamber. Senate Majority Leader John Thune reflecting on how empty it feels without him and their friendship.
23: But I am comforted by the knowledge that in the end, he has just changed his address.
21: Tears in his eyes as he added that one day
23: we will laugh together again.
21: At this hour, the South Carolina governor is set to name an interim replacement. A special election will happen next month for voters to choose a new Republican nominee for November, when Graham was running for re-election. President Trump says he'll address the nation Thursday night. Today, he ordered a naval blockade on Iran to resume after trading more strikes over attacks on commercial shipping.
1: To reimpose a full blockade, the U.S. military will continue taking out Iran's drone and missile launchers, threatening the strait, and pick off Iranian fast boats. We're hearing reports that the White House has alerted Congress under the War Powers Act that those are defensive strikes and they began on July 7th.
21: Fox's Jennifer Griffin. Iran says it won't accept interference in the Strait of Hormuz. U.S. oil prices surging over $6 a barrel, topping $77, and stocks finish lower. The Dow down 138 at the bell. 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
3: Good afternoon. I'm Marty Casper. In the news, a tractor trailer flipped on its side this morning.
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0: all right, hour two, Sean Hannity Show. Toll free, it's 800-941. Sean, you want to be a part of the program? Let's go to South Carolina. Henry McMaster announcing the temporary interim replacement for Senator Lindsey Graham. It does, in fact, look like it will be Lindsey's sister. Let's go to Governor McMaster.
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14: Described poor boy from a small town, rural town in South Carolina, accomplished through grit, determination, and character for his state, for his country, and for his world. Lindsey Graham recognized the greatness of America and her obligations to a dangerous world. Lindsey Graham recognized the seriousness of his work, but also the value of humor and a lighthearted spirit. Lindsey Graham understood the hopes, dreams, and needs of his state and delivered for his state every time. Presidents, paupers, famous or forgotten, he treated us all the same. We have seen him attack evil and injustice and embrace friendship and the common good with equal fervor and strength. Yes, we are going to miss Lindsey, but we will always remember his quickness, his laugh, and what he has done for us and the world. As he described himself, this poor boy from a little town in South Carolina. Today, under the law, it's my duty to an honor to name someone to serve in the place of this irresistible man, this irreplaceable man, this extraordinary man for the remainder of his term. Lindsey took care of his little sister in years long departed. It's my honor to ask his little sister, Darlene Graham, to finish his work for him now. And by the way, Darlene, I don't know if I told you, but after we spoke on the phone in the wee hours of Sunday morning, and you agreed to serve through tears earlier, I had wondered what you would say. And I was humbled by your quickness to see the duty that you had to serve. And I called the president afterwards, and he thought it was a great idea. And I'm sure that everyone here does as well. Darlene, little sister, come forward, please.
15: Thank you, Governor, and just bear with me as I try to get through this. But first, I just want to say one thing I've never heard Lindsay described as is irresistible. So, okay, we'll just start with that. But first, I would like to thank everyone who has called and reached out over the past couple of days. I can't tell you how much it's meant to me and our family. I know Lindsay was loved and respected by many, and I greatly appreciate the memories and even the funny stories that have been shared. These shared experiences, along with our faith, have gotten us through these past two very difficult days. Next, I want to thank the governor for selecting me to serve the remainder of Lindsay's term. It is such an honor. Lindsay has always been there for me, and now I will be there for him. My brother was the most amazing person, outstanding leader, and just a genuinely good man. He was kind and considerate and loved by his family dearly. As I think everyone would agree, Lindsay worked harder than anyone. He worked nonstop to make our state, country, and world better. He loved his family and loved serving this state and our country. He dedicated his life to our country. It is such a privilege to get to finish some of his important work, and I promise to work hard over the next several months to support the president and carry forward the efforts of my brother on behalf of the citizens of South Carolina and the United States. I know Lindsay thought the world of his staff and colleagues, and with their support, I feel confident. I think this is what Lindsay would have wanted, and I plan to honor him in this way. Now to Lindsay, I miss you more than I can even put into words, but I'm gonna do this. I got it. Thank you.
2: Thank you.
14: That concludes this ceremony. Thank you.
2: This way.
0: All right, that is Henry McMaster, Governor of South Carolina, announcing Darlene Graham, who is the sister of now the late Senator Lindsey Graham, will be the interim senator in the great state of South Carolina. Unbelievable. And I did spend a lot of time on the phone with her this weekend. And she loved her brother as Lindsay loved her. And I knew Lindsay well enough that I have great confidence in saying he would be so proud of her even handling this moment as gracefully as she has. And it is beyond moving. She understood that the importance of wanting to finish the work that Lindsay even expressed to the president about a half hour before this incident, that he had work to do and he wanted to get it finished. Whether you agreed or disagreed, I'm telling you, the person that wanted and dreamed of a, and this, these are words that all, people always often take out of context. He wanted a transformational world is a better way to put it. He wanted a path towards a Middle East that had peace and prosperity in it and a path to peace. And that would start with every country joining either the Abraham Accords or more, something the president has expressed, something Lindsay would always say. You know, as he talked about, well, but first you got to get rid of the people that want to kill everybody and want nuclear weapons, cut married to the convert or die sick ideology philosophy of a regime like the one in Iran that has existed in far too long a period of time. So very, very bold move by the governor and incredible poise and grace under, you know, the most difficult circumstances, I'm sure, for her, losing the brother that raised her from the age of 13. You know, one of the reasons Lindsay did serve 33 years, you know, in the military, in the guard, and he did so in part because he knew he needed that help and that support for the family now that he was in charge of. And you think of that background and that understanding. I think he was very much misunderstood. I think purposely misunderstood many times. There were times he frustrated me, and I was very, very clear when we had our disagreements. But it never got in the way of us being able to have conversation, which I guess is in this day and age a little unique. You know, one of the things that we all have to start paying attention to is what is now going on as we've got to prepare for a midterm election. And part of that is there is the opening of a lifetime. Usually, historical trends show that the party out of power, this being the Democratic Party, if this was an average midterm election year, historically, the party out of power tends to gain seats and gain power, and the odds of gaining back control of one or two bodies and in terms of Congress, the House and the Senate, go up exponentially. But this is not your average year. And even as crazy as James Carville has been, and we've been playing him going off the deep end in recent days, you know, he's saying about the radical left. He's talking about Mamdani challenging incumbent candidates with Democratic Socialists of America. You know, they are now that is the heart and soul of this party. You know, they have been radicalized. And the interesting thing is they're now a party that is on a suicide mission, because if there was ever any doubt at all about Republicans, if certain things happen, and I'm assuming certain things will happen, I'm assuming, you know, that the president is, you know, fully engaged with a group of people in Iran that do want a path to peace. And I know he's fully committed to that. You know, I think the answer is you got to find the people that want to disrupt the process. The radicals, the regime, former loyalists, probably members of the IRGC and the son of the late Supreme Leader, whatever physical condition he may or may not be in. And I think that's really where the conflict has to be brought. But think about this in terms of the opening that the radical left has now given Republicans, you know, whatever moral high ground they had. What Democrat, not even Chuck Schumer, would challenge the radicalism of Mamdani in New York? Nobody takes on the squad that ever wants to be a part of the Democratic Party. They are fearful of AOC and the squad. Nobody takes on the person that's had the most juice in the Democratic Party in terms of primary selection is Grandpa Bernie and Pocahontas, Elizabeth Warren, the two most radical leftists, you know, and that then manifested itself in a party that, again, has lost their heart and their soul, their conscience, and has allowed the radicals to take over. You know, there is, if you're a party that claim the moral high ground on any of the following issues, you don't get the right to call anybody a Nazi, a fascist, or Gestapo when you were willing to ignore the guy with two decades of a Nazi tattoo, and that was Graham Plattner, or the guy that mocked a U.S. soldier that was a hero and said he didn't deserve to live, or proclaims, you know, proudly to be a communist. Nobody took him on publicly. A guy that would blame women, the party of Me Too, blaming women and even rape victims, you know, for being assaulted. That is one sick individual, a guy that's in a, you know, in a towel wrapped around him, on a website that has a history of a lot of minors going to it, other sites facilitating extramarital affairs, et cetera, et cetera. And he's all over these. A guy that brags that, you know, he likes to pleasure himself every time and has a desire to do so every time he passes a porta potty. A guy that called the people in his own state where he was running and wanted to win, referred to them as racist and stupid. A guy that stereotyped African-Americans in the most repulsive ways you can imagine, including making stereotypes about African-Americans and tipping. A guy that mocked a teenage girl in her suicide attempt. A guy that not only wanted to defund, dismantle, no bail laws, but also a guy that said all cops are bastards and attacked him every opportunity he could. You know, if you look at Democrats, you know, go back to, you know, Lindsey Graham's finest moment, which one of them was when he stood up for Justice Kavanaugh. You know, but think back to those hearings and the likes of Kamala Harris and Cory Booker and Dianne Feinstein, you know, and the rest of the Democratic mob, you know, going after Justice Kavanaugh and after psychology professor Christy Blasey Ford alleged Kavanaugh sexually assaulted her when they were teenagers. FBI investigators, you know, they ended up, you know, pretty much contradicting everything that was made, or the way they attacked Roy Moore back in the day, or Jim Jordan back. In other words, they have no moral high ground. They have no moral compass anymore. They have no soul. As a party, they're soulless, and they've lost all of it in the name of radicals that have now co-opted their entire party. That now changes the entire dynamic. You know, we're now in uncharted waters going into election year. All right, listen, look, if you're trying to open a business, you find out, oh, before you can open the doors, you need this insurance, that insurance, meaning you talk to this broker, that broker. Anyway, you get the insurance, you shake hands with the broker, they get their commission. You may not hear from them again until it's renewal time. Okay, now, there's a problem. The old way of doing business with insurance companies is now dead, gone, and buried, and this transformational AI software technology created by supersure.com is changing the entire industry. 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
0: In the great state of South Carolina, we got the other news of the day. You can write down our toll-free telephone number. 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We'll get to your calls, your comments now. We also have coming up at the top of the hour, we'll do a full analysis of the radicalization of the Democratic Party. Now, these are uncharted waters heading into a midterm. Anyone that tells you they think, they know, can predict what the outcome of this midterm is, does not know what's happening. I don't even think the events that ultimately will decide its outcome have happened yet. But we'll get to that. We'll get to your calls, your reaction. 800-941-SHAWN, our number, as we continue this Monday.
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1: Good afternoon. I'm Marty Casper in the news. 19-year-old Owen O'Hara was killed yesterday after crashing into a tree on Route 283 near Cloverleaf Road in Mount Joy Township. A three-car crash caused a traffic jam last night around 7 in the northbound lanes on I-83 in Dauphin County near Exit 45. Governor Shapiro signed off on an almost $51 billion budget for the next fiscal year yesterday after it was approved by the state legislature. I'm Marty Casper, breaking news at once on WHP 580 and online at WHP580.com.
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4: If a travel safety around the Newberry area, watch for delays over towards Pines Road near Red Mill Road for a structure fire being reported in the area. Numerous crews are on the scene and you will see delays. Also, watch for delays now picking up on 83 as you make your way up towards New Cumberland to the York Split. And we're seeing volume over the South Bridge heading into the 19th Street bottleneck. River routes of 22-322 in the area of Midway, again, still closed down on the eastbound side for an accident. When you see a traffic problem, dial pound 250 on your smartphone and say WHP 580. I'm Chris Garrett from the iHeartRadio Traffic Center.
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7: This is Lee Habib, host of Our American Stories. On our next episode, we'll tell the tale of America's greatest science experiment. 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
24: Gorgeous sunshine this afternoon, a nice summertime day with that lower humidity. That all changes tomorrow. So tonight we're mostly clear, warm, the overnight low 69. Tomorrow hazy, hot, more humid, the high up to 94. Wednesday will be the worst, look for highs in the upper 90s, heat index values into the triple digits. I'm CBS 21 meteorologist Tom Russell.
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1: 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Look, for too many veterans who served our great country honorably that now find themselves homeless, at risk of becoming homeless, they need our help. 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I'll give you an example. Glenda Williams, U.S. Army vet, faced homelessness along with her five kids. She was just struggling to keep up with her rent, basic living expenses. She lived in a dilapidated unit. It had rodents and mold and broken windows and broken electrical appliances. Anyway, the Tunnel to Towers Foundation has a homeless veteran program, and they provided her with not just shelter, but also a safe, secure environment where she and her children can thrive. Glenda has since returned to school to pursue a degree, her children excelling in their studies. And it just is so meaningful to the people that put their life on the line for their communities and their country. And people like Glenda, they need a helping hand once in a while. And the Tunnels to Towers Foundation is there for them. Whatever you can do to help this great organization, please go to their website. You can donate land. 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You can donate, you know, one big donation. You can donate $11 a month. That's like two Starbucks a month that you would forego and give it to a great cause. Their website, the letter T, the number two, the letter T.org, the letter T, number two, letter T.org for the Tunnel to Towers Foundation. When I was out last week, a lot came out as it relates to the case of Tyler, what the heck is this guy's name? Robinson, and his confessions to, I mean, the evidence is so overwhelming. It is so incontrovertible. And, you know, even the accused killer in this particular place is his quote lover. Was even speaking publicly now for the first time in a pre-recorded deposition, telling investigators, yeah, that he admitted on multiple occasions that, in fact, he had killed Charlie Kirk. You have videotape evidence. You have all the evidence of the world making the admission itself. Now, Erica Kirk is saying, release the whole thing, which I think is fair for her, considering all of the bizarre conspiracy theories, rush to judgment, and attacks against her and attacks against Turning Point USA. This all has to come to an end. It has gotten disgusting. It has gotten deplorable. You know, one particular case, you know, Twiggs described getting what was apparently a pre-recorded text message from Robinson after the killing, telling him, drop what you're doing. Look under my keyboard. You know, he responds, huh? What? You're joking, right? Anyway, you know, F, I tried to delete that, Robinson allegedly responded. Anyway, Twiggs found a letter from Robinson addressed to Luna, in which the accused killer said, I had the opportunity to take out Charlie Kirk and I'm going to take it. And then he went into repeated discussions how this was premeditated. They had these etchings and markings on the cartridges recovered from the assassination. And this roommate, lover, went on the record saying, yeah, I knew he was doing this. He said he was going to do it. He confirmed the videotape that Tyler Robinson is the person on the tape. That's him. That's it. That's how he dressed. So he identified the pictures in the video of the person we noted to have done this. Anyway, he told his roommate he had been planning for over a week to kill Kirk. And he had multiple occasions when that happened. Then we had messages sent between this guy, Lance Twiggs, and Tyler Robinson. And, you know, in these messages, he, you know, was asked, how long have you been planning this? He said, over a week. I can get close to it, but there's a squad car parked right by it. I think it may already been, they've swept that spot. I don't want to chance it. But he admitted to it numerous times. So why are we hearing conspiracy theory after conspiracy theory about Turning Point USA people and Erica Kirk, who is a widow that is trying to raise two children without the benefit of these kids ever seeing their father again? Linda, I'm sure we both agree on this for sure.
2: Yeah, I mean, there's no question. It's I think the idea that there are people out there that are trying to A, Monday morning quarterback a murder investigation, and B, put in things that have absolutely no credence or support. You know, you can't come out and say things like that. He's not even gone a year, and he has two small kiddos who now don't have a father. Maybe we should all just take a minute, sit back, and see where this evidence leads us. And I do think there are some things that are very strange, but they're in areas that have nothing to do with what a lot of these conspiracy theorists are talking about. They're in other things that the university did and such.
1: And by the way, I was pretty proud of Mick Jagger of the Rolling Stones. He gave an interview with the New York Times, and basically Bruce Springsteen has been on his politically charged I Hate Donald Trump tour, charging massive amounts of money that he's been criticized for. And, you know, he was asked about lecturing.

0: product and stop telling me how you feel about your politics. Just be quiet.
1: All right. Let's say hi to Lorenzo. He's in Boston. Hey, Lorenzo, how are you? Glad you called, sir.
2: Hey, thanks for taking my call, Sean. I want to salute you, you know, for having your back, Lindsey Graham's friend. I, you know, you bring him on the radio, you bring him on TV, and I never really knew why. And I didn't know he didn't make that much money, Sean. I mean, that I never knew that, and I got to salute him. I think that's a phenomenal thing that Trump and the governor did by backing his sister. I know you'll have her back. And the other thing I want to say, Sean, you're a tradesman. You're one of the few guys, you and Matt Boyle, you give the tradesmen. You always talk about how solid they are. The tradesmen aren't going to vote for this Communist Party. And you know we usually vote Democrat, right? They're not going to. They'll stay home, I'm telling you.
1: Can I tell you the coolest article that I saw this weekend? You know what? The best thing that ever happened in my life is 10 years in the restaurant business, quote, the service industry, and 10 years in the contracting and workman space. And this was in the New York Times. And this is the headline. Mom, Dad, I want to be a welder. And Gen Z increasingly turning to trade school in the hopes of future-proofing their careers against AI. But it's getting their parents and peers on board that can be a challenge. I'm going to tell you something. My thought about college education for most kids today, it is a waste of time. They spend 4 years hanging out of frat houses, you know, learning next to nothing, getting indoctrinated by professors that have an agenda. There was another article I'll couple with that. It said the next generation of millionaires is going to be tradespeople. And by the way, I'm happy for all of them. All of them, Lorenzo, because they're, you know, plumbers, electricians, carpenters, builders. I want them all to kick ass and have the American dream. Good for the hardworking men and women, because they're the heart and soul of this country. If they vote for this Communist Party, just know they're coming for your money, too. Every dime.
2: Right.
1: So
2: we're not, Sean. The union guys are not. I'm telling you, you know, they're not going to vote for this party. And I want to say, you know, God bless Lindsey's sister. You know, again,
1: I spent a lot of time talking to her this weekend. She is one of the first of all, I was so proud of her today. It's hard for me to talk about losing somebody that I was close to. It just is naturally. It's hard. And, you know, I'm just telling you, the guy I knew, if people knew how hard he worked and how much he traveled and what his real dreams were, if people would have listened. And, you know, to see Lindsey, when he'd come on my TV show and he'd say, BS, BS, BS, bullshit, Adam Schiff, I say it out of reverence to him, over and over again, I'm like, oh, there he goes. You know, my staff would be like, you can't stop it once he starts. But I admired him because he was real. And the people of South Carolina, I can tell you, if you're in South Carolina, there's nothing that gave him more pleasure than was to help his constituents. I mean, I lost a friend. There were times he infuriated me, but we never lost our friendship over it. It's just hard. Everyone deals with death differently. And, you know, I don't judge people and how they respond to it. Look, I don't know. Are you Irish at all? You live in Boston. I have a lot of Irish friends out of Boston.
2: I'm Italian.
1: All right. But an Irish funeral is, you know, you go in one corner of the room, you got people telling jokes. In another corner, you have people bawling their eyes out. You have another group of people that are in and out and either crying or laughing, you know, depending on what half hour it is. Then you got people with the Irish whiskey that are drinking the whole time, and you never know what's going to show up. And then there's always that one person that will be holding the hand of the dead body and kissing it. I'm like, I can't take it. It drives me up a wall. And that's the life I grew up seeing. You know, I lost a lot of people in my life, unfortunately. Lorenzo, appreciate you, man. God bless you, tradesman. I mean that with all my heart. Let's go to Larry, California. Gavin Newsom's communist utopia. What's up, Larry? How are you?
3: The only possible replacement for Lindsey Graham is a former South Carolina congressman, Trey Gowdy, a true Southern gentleman who can work with anyone. Thank you.
1: Appreciate the call. I talked to Trey. Trey and Lindsey were very close. They played golf often with the president. By the way, Lindsey played golf with the president more than anybody. If he didn't play with him, he had lunch or dinner after.

0: or with the president. And Trey was a big part of that trio. I think Trey and Lindsey played a lot. I'm not sure, after talking to Trey, who's a friend also, that he has any interest. But I think a lot of Trey Gowdy. Anyway, 800-941 Sean. Let's get back to our phones. Don in Iowa. Hey Don, how are you? Glad you called.
1: Hi, Sean. Thank you for taking my call. I'm actually down here in Laredo on the Texas border, picking up a load going back up north. And I just wanted to say, to pass my condolences on to Lindsey Graham's family, and I hope that the media at least gives his sister a grace period before they start trashing her.
0: I don't think they have it in them. I really don't. I just don't think it's there. I think the one thing, if I was concerned about one issue, it would be that one. It just would. I mean, I'm worried. The mob, the media, they're just vile and vicious. And, I think, I just hope that she's protected by other senators, their staffs. Lindsey's staff loved him. I spoke to many this weekend. They were, I'll just tell you the truth, inconsolable. Losing the person they work for. Inconsolable. It's just tragic. And, I had some very tough hours yesterday in my life hearing people that they just lost it because this man meant so much to them and was so kind to them.
1: I can only imagine. That's terrible. But today being the 2-year anniversary of the shooting on President Trump in Butler, Pennsylvania, reminds me, you were talking earlier about how people need to get out and vote, and you don't think that the occurrences happened that's going to dictate this next election. I say it already has, and I think if anybody in the Republican Party wasn't woken up or awakened by the New York election, then they'll never be. If that didn't wake up and shake up the Republican Party to step up and every hand on deck to vote, nothing will. There's nothing that could possibly top that. That's it. That tells you it's all or nothing.
0: Look, I don't disagree with you. I've asked this audience for one thing this midterm election year. Just commit in your heart, your mind, and your soul that you're going to participate. There's too much at stake for our country. If we let these radicals take over, we will regret it and we will be doomed. It is going to be nothing but, gridlock like we've never seen, nonstop impeachment, nonstop investigation. It'll be hell like you've never seen it before. Terry Quick, South Carolina, next on the Sean Hannity Show. We got about a minute for you, Terry, real quick.
2: Sean, I'm a 30-year veteran in state government appointed by the governors, the Republican governors in the last 30 years. And Governor McMaster has got us in his hands. And we will be fine in South Carolina. We love Lindsey Graham. But you know what? The Lord took him. And it was the Lord that took him. And so we are to stay calm and carry on. And I'll have to tell you, the governor has a great plan. And we will send the next favored son as close to Lindsey Graham as we can get to Washington. And
0: well, I echo your sentiment. I'm a big fan of Henry McMaster. Know him very well. Big fan of his. Tim Scott will also be on Hannity tonight. You have great people in South Carolina, starting with the people of South Carolina, and I mean that with all my heart. Terry, let not your heart be troubled. Lindsey's in a mansion looking down on it and being very proud of his sister at this moment. I can promise you that. 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
20: 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And Amanda Knox joins Bobby Cass to talk about surviving prison and life nearly 20 years after being wrongfully accused.
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0: Join us. We'll analyze the impact of a radicalized Democratic Party and how this makes this an uncharted water midterm election season. Straight ahead.
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24: This is a Fox News alert, an interim replacement for Senator Lindsey Graham. I'm Lisa Brady.
25: Lindsey has always been there for me, and now I will be there for him.
24: Graham's younger sister, Darlene, just named by the South Carolina governor to serve out the rest of his term, which ends in January. Graham raised her after the untimely deaths of both of their parents when she was still a young teenager. During the announcement a short time ago, the now 62-year-old also offering this message to her brother.
25: I miss you more than I can even put into words. But I'm going to do this. I got it.
24: She says the past 2 days have been very difficult and that faith and an outpouring of shared memories have gotten the family through it.
26: Lindsey Graham understood the hopes, dreams, and needs of his state and delivered for his state every time.
24: Governor Henry McMaster calling the four-term senator irreplaceable just before naming Darlene Graham Nordone, now set to become the first woman to represent South Carolina in the U.S. Senate. A special election is expected next month to pick a new Republican nominee in the November election for that seat. After a weekend of U.S. strikes and more Iran counterattacks, each side claiming control over the Strait of Hormuz, President Trump telling Fox,
27: "We're going to keep the strait. And we'll probably run it. We'll become the guardian of the strait. Maybe we'll call it the guardian angel of the strait. And we should be reimbursed for that."
24: Also reimposing a U.S. naval blockade of Iranian ports.
1: The strikes over the past 24 hours targeted air defense systems, coastal radar sites, missile and drone capabilities around the strait. They don't seem like they're going to end anytime soon. Military experts say the president is fed up and not buying the lies from Iran anymore.
24: Fox Business's Edward Lawrence at the White House. President Trump plans to address the nation Thursday night at 9 p.m. Eastern. 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
4: 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I'm Marty Casper. In the news, a tractor trailer flipped on its side this.
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0: All right, news roundup and information overload hour. Here's our toll-free telephone number. It's 800-941-SEAN. If you want to be a part of this program, if there was one thing that was drawing me back to this microphone more than any other story last week, I'm not a great vacation person. I'm just not. Linda, true or false? I'm not really good at taking vacations. This was scheduled after America 250, after Mount Rushmore, after going to Washington, D.C. This was my July 4th annual vacation 1 week that I ended up spending more time working than I ever did before, but that's separate and apart. Linda, you want to weigh in on that or not?
14: No, I mean, this is, you know, one of those things that's unfortunate. Every single time you try to take time, you know, the world blows up, and this was no exception to that rule.
0: All right, so it's very interesting and how the Democrats were basically caught selling their soul as it relates to Mr. Nazi tattoo, Graham Plattner, the mocking of the U.S. soldier, he didn't deserve to live, an avowed communist, blaming sexual assault victims, you know, on this website used to facilitate extramarital affairs that targeted minors. He has a controversial history with minors. That's a picture with him in the towel. You know, his personal time and his desire for self-pleasure in porta potties, calling white people, rural Maine people, stupid and racist, the very people he wanted to vote for him, you know, using, you know, racist stereotypes. That was a big problem. Mocking a teenage girl's suicide attempt, calling cops bastards, among many other things. And, you know, on every one of these issues, prominent Democrats all the way across the board were supporting him, starting with Bernie Sanders and starting with Pocahontas and Ro Khanna. And there wasn't one Democrat that ever stood up to any of these issues to say, this guy does not belong in our party. This guy is too radical. He is too extreme, because that's not where the party is anymore. The heart and soul of the Democratic Party has been radicalized, and it is now the party of Sanders and Pocahontas and Graham Plattner and Mamdani and AOC and the Squad. And, you know, even the likes of Hakeem Jeffries was supporting Graham Plattner, and Chuck Schumer's silence was beyond deafening, just like his silence in the race with Mamdani for mayor of New York City. Deafening, because they want to cling to power, and they know if they dare take on the radicalized base of their party, that their perceived power, I mean, their leaders or minority leaders in name only, will be gone, and it will be gone forever. Anyway, this is now who they are. They are a soulless party. Remember, they wouldn't stand for the families of Jocelyn Dungary, Lakin Riley, Rachel Morin when Donald Trump became president. People that lost their children, and they sat on their hands. I said then they lost their heart, their soul, and their conscience. Now you can take it a step downward. Everything they said, it used to bother them. Things about Justice Kavanaugh, for example. Things about Clarence Thomas, for example. And there's one example of hypocrisy after another. Roy Moore, we can go all the way back. Every controversy that's ever existed. Jim Jordan, etc. Everything they've ever said now comes back to haunt them, because they really don't care. It's sort of like how, you know, they don't, they care about crime or they'll only when they can weaponize or politicize an issue of somebody that is murdered, but they'll ignore, you know, the dozens of people shot every weekend in Chicago and cities all across the country, blue cities all across the country, because they can't weaponize it. They can't politicize it. They can't blame Trump. Well, now, none of these other issues they say that they had the moral high ground on is gone and gone forever. Here to weigh in, our pollster friends, John McLaughlin, McLaughlin and Associates, Matt Towery, Insider Advantage, host of the Leaderboard, his podcast. Anyway, welcome both of you. Let's first get to my analysis and what the polling is showing. John McLaughlin, we'll start with you this time.
15: Well, the last national poll we released was right before July 4th, and the president had his actual job approval had ticked up a little bit to 50 to 46, and which was an improvement. But the Republicans were still trailing in the generic ballot for Congress, 46 to 43. So there's like a 7-point gap between Trump's policy approval and where the Republicans are for Congress. And one of the things that we noticed was when we asked them, and this was when the ceasefire, which is now abrogated, but had passed from what they read, or, you know, what they've seen in the news, do you approve or disapprove of the ceasefire deal? Only 51% of Americans did, but only 34% disapproved. Right of center cable viewers, people watch your shows, listen to your radio, et cetera, they supported it 72 to 17, but left of center opposed 54-35 because it was Trump's ceasefire. And now it's going back to like when we did polls in April, when we asked them, do they approve or disapprove of military action to stop Iran from getting nuclear weapons? The majority of Americans did 52-40. And was it warranted and justified? 59% agreed. Should we finish the job? 60 to 30, they agreed. Americans don't like going to war, but they understand what this is about. And when we asked in this recent most survey, which was released right before July 4th, when we said, do you approve or disapprove of requiring Iran to stop funding international terrorism against Israel and other nations, 75% to 14%, they did. And when we asked them, Iran must agree to never produce nuclear weapons with American and international inspections to verify, 76 to 14, they did. So the vast majority of Americans understand what President Trump's trying to do in Iran, that he's trying to prevent them from getting a nuclear weapon, that he's trying to stop them from increasing terrorism in the region around the world. And, you know, Americans, we may be, you know, slow to anger like the president, but if you're threatening us, you're going to pay a heavy price. And that's what we're seeing going on right now.
0: Matt Towery, let's get your take.
16: Well, there's not one thing that my colleague and friend just said that I disagree with. His polling pretty much tracks what I've seen. I think the following. I think, first of all, as far as the Democrats go, if it's Trump one way or another, whether it's a ceasefire or having to wipe the leaders off the map in Iran, either way, they're not going to like it because it's Donald Trump. We all get that. But I will say that, and I haven't polled this, but my take based on all the polling I've done, you know, I did a lot of polling when these things first broke out, Sean, and had basically the same sort of numbers that John had. I believe that Trump has a unique moment now that he can truly continue to dismantle Iran. I think it's very clear that they will never negotiate a settlement. You cannot trust what they say. You can negotiate forever, but all they do is stall for time. And now, in a very strategic manner, which I'm sure they're putting together, it's time to open up the strait. It's time to do what we have to do with the remaining leadership. We don't know who all they are. And it's time that we make it so that this country cannot continue to peddle the harm that they peddle around the world and continue to be a threat. And I think most Americans in the end will agree with that. Let me add one other thing. The Democrats have made one issue. Remember, this is their one issue for about a month and a half, 2 months. And that is, oh, the oil prices are too high. And then all of a sudden, we had the MOU and things started getting better and the oil was flowing a little better and the prices were coming down. Well, they weren't talking about oil as much. What happens if Donald Trump and the U.S. take control of the strait and get this oil really flowing?
0: But, you know, from my perspective, you know, there definitely is, seems to be, and I actually believe to be, a group of moderates that probably would want to hand over the dust, give up their nuclear ambition, you know, rebuild the great, once former great Persian Empire. You know, you've got 90, 94 million people there that have been suffering for 47 years. But there is a group of hardliners loyal to the, you know, dead former Supreme Leader Ali Khamenei, who they finally had a funeral for. You know, to me, this is just a huge opening opportunity that, you know, puts all past historical trends that favor the party out of power in midterm election years. You know, we're now breaking new ground here. I don't think these old models fit. And I think this is the greatest opportunity that them embracing extremism and selling their soul, which is what they've done and what they're doing, gets them to the promised land as assuredly as they normally might.
15: I think you're right, because, it's Donald Trump. He's an historic figure in American history. He's not on the ballot this November, but the Democrats are choosing to run against him and make this a referendum on him. And in that case, it's putting them on the wrong side of the Iran war. Are they actually rooting against America? Our brave men and women are sacrificing, you know, to make sure that we win this conflict and Iran never gets nuclear weapons, and they're picking the wrong side. And you're seeing them nominate candidates, the extreme candidates that are coming about, whether it's the three candidates for Congress that Mayor Mondami in New York, who he supported these pro-Hamas terrorists in small Democrat primaries, and they won. And now you're getting Plattner in Maine, but he had to step down, and they won't let it go to a primary. They want to make sure that the party controls some sort of nomination process to replace him. But then you get El Sayed in Michigan. You get Tallarico in Texas. I mean, the Democrat Party is a party of extremists, and the Republicans have a chance to basically.
0: But now it's Colorado. It's Missouri. It's in Washington State. It's now a cancer that is spread all throughout the Democratic Party and now all parts of the country. So the whole country needs to be aware of this as they prepare to vote. I mean, there was an article, editorial today in the New York Post, the DSA versus America. It was actually over the weekend.
15: Yes, and that's why Donald Trump has decided that our party, would have a midterm convention. Because just like we did in Milwaukee, where Donald Trump personally laid out 17 pages of the platform that he stands for, of which also was making sure Iran never had nuclear weapons. But he was able to lay out a platform that the majority of Americans would support him. We'd sweep the battleground states, win the popular vote. And now you're in a midterm election where you have lower turnout. And if we can have a contrast election, so when the Republicans go to Dallas and they say, this is where the Republicans for Congress stand. We're for lower taxes. We're for secure borders. We're for making sure that you have housing is affordable with lower mortgage rates. And we're making it easier for people to get housing. We're trying to lower utility rates, et cetera. The Democrats are for the opposite of those things. They are for higher taxes. They voted for a $4 trillion tax increase. They voted for open borders, sanctuary cities. They're against voter ID. They want to enable fraud in elections. Let's have a contrast election so that our voters can decide in September and October and November, whenever they decide that they can vote by their different states, that they can see that the majority of Americans agree with the Republican Party who supports Donald Trump versus those who oppose Donald Trump and really oppose what the majority of Americans stand for.
0: All right, quick break. Right back. More with our pollsters, John McLaughlin, Matt Towery on the other side. Your calls also coming up, 800-941-SHAWN, as we continue this Monday.
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0: All right, we continue. Our pollsters are with us. Matt Towery and John McLaughlin are with us. You know, the impact of a radicalized Democratic Party, now mainstream in the party and dominating in their party, the impact on the midterm elections. What about the extremism factor? Last word, Matt Towery. How does this impact the midterm?
16: Well, I always believe in midterms that people vote off of anger and off of fear. And I hate to say that, but that's always been my experience. Right now, there is an enthusiasm gap. The Democrats have more enthusiasm than the Republicans have. I think you have to take the issue of what's emerging with socialism in the Democratic Party. I think you have to take what's emerging in terms of what they want to do to Donald Trump and put this country through in the next 2 years if they take the House, and how much mayhem that would take place, and then talk about the other issues, such as the fact that they would be easily led to open up the borders again. Take that platform that the Democratic Socialists just put out. It's insane. Pin it on them. Get the anger up among the Republicans, because midterms are not about anything other than turnout. And if you don't get your turnout, you don't win. That's what the Republicans have to focus on.
0: All right. Appreciate both of you, Matt Towery, John McLaughlin. Thank you both. We will have you on regularly as this midterm election year unfolds. 800-941-SHAWN, our number, if you want to be a part of the program. Anyway, Sig Sauer, they're celebrating 250 years of freedom with an exciting summer promotion. 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

0: 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WHP 580.
1: Good afternoon. I'm Marty Casper in the news. 19-year-old Owen O'Hara was...
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5: Three staccato cries of Mayday and an eyewitness report of a mid-air explosion is about all that is known this morning of the British Columbia air disaster, which yesterday claimed 52 lives.
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0: uncovers the real truth about the politics of D.C. He's your watchdog on Big Brother every day. Hannity is on right now.
1: All right, 25 now till the top of the hour. Our number, 800-941-SEAN, if you want to be a part of the program. 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
1: Earlier in the last hour, Henry McMaster, the governor of the great state of South Carolina, kind of surprising, except Donald Trump kind of put out the suggestion earlier before that. In fact, Lindsey Graham's sister, Darlene, will be the interim senator to fill the role of the brother that she loved. I've known Lindsey for years, and when his parents died young, she was very young. And he then put everything aside in his life, and being the good-hearted human being that I knew him to be, he was a close friend. He then took on the responsibility of raising his sister, later adopting her. And the number one, you know, as much as he loved politics, as much as he fought for the things he believed in, he fought for his family even more. An incredible interim selection as they move forward with a very quick process that will nominate a replacement for Lindsey Graham, but she will step in his stead. And I would imagine be, as we discussed, voting the way her brother would have voted. And that would be, in most cases, supporting Donald Trump. A lot of nice posts on X by a longtime friend of this program, Newt Gingrich, who reminded us all that Lindsey came in the class of 94. I had the honor of being at Newt Gingrich's MC. I was a local radio host in Atlanta just before I went to Fox in 96. And that night was one of the greatest nights of my life to be able to watch Republicans make history and take back the House of Representatives and control of it, something that had not been done in 40 years. Lindsey was a part of that freshman class, and then later, of course, became a senator, former Speaker of the House, longtime friend of mine, personal and otherwise. Newt Gingrich is with us. He was a warrior. He was a firecracker on day one, wasn't he?
3: He was. Chris and I were with him for the 40th anniversary. He turned to me and he said, you know, I may have been a bit much when I first got there. He said, as I get older, I realized you were a lot more often right than I thought you were.
1: That's Lindsey. I mean, there are certain conversations I won't reveal that were personal. And he said, yeah, I think I wish I didn't do that. Yeah, maybe we shouldn't have pursued that as hard as we did.
3: Yeah.
1: But very reflective and introspective.
3: Look at it this way, Sean. in our 250th anniversary. Lindsay is a perfect example. He came out of very difficult childhood circumstances. He showed great responsibility in taking on his 13-year-old sister. He served in the U.S. military, ultimately as a full colonel. At every level, he loved life, he loved America, and in the end, he loved Donald Trump. And I think that was probably his biggest surprise, because if you go back and look at in the 16 campaign, Lindsay said as many mean things.
1: No, he was brutal. I mean, by the way, the liberal media has been playing it over and over again. I'm like, will you please remind people he said it in 2016 when he was running against the guy? Because it's been just the opposite ever since.
3: Well, and you know, because we both know Lindsay very, very well. He truly, genuinely found Trump to be the kind of person that he loved being with. They golfed together. I'd really be curious how the total number was. But my guess is it's over 100 times. And Lindsay just, he brought the same passion to everything. Either it didn't matter or it was important and he had passion. And that's sort of how he lived his life. And Cliff's now reflecting on it because, of course, twice when she was nominated for ambassador, he was a key player in getting her through the Senate. In fact, the second time after Trump had gotten elected in 24, Lindsay came up to her and said, look, why don't we skip all this stuff? I'll get him to name you. I'll see if I can't get it butt through by unanimous consent. Let's just get it done by Tuesday.

0: history starting from the 1948 UN partition plan forward, the hostility by every neighbor of Israel and their need to fight for their very survival, and having the moral clarity to know who's right and who's wrong, and that to get to that peaceful point, you have to identify evil in the process, is wholly consistent with the Trump doctrine, both in the first term and where he stands today. And I have a hard time understanding how some have turned that into isolationism.
1: Well, you know, Lindsay's a good example that if you study the lessons of history, and I think Lindsay had the same experience that Winston Churchill had. Back in 1931, they translated Mein Kampf. Churchill read the English language version in 31, may have been the only elected official in Britain to have read it. But he looked up and he suddenly realized, this guy is serious and he's real. Something happened with Lindsay that's very similar. Now, remember, Lindsay had a very long career in the military. He retired as a full colonel. He was in a number of battlefield areas where he would serve in potentially considerable danger, won the Bronze Star ultimately. And I think that Lindsay came to a conclusion, probably driven as much as anything by 9/11 and what happened to the World Trade Center, that these are our mortal enemies. This is not a problem of translation or communication. When the Iranian religious dictatorship, as it did this last week, chants death to America, they actually probably mean death to America.
0: And is it actual, or they do mean it? And their actions, embody that.
1: Oh, that's right. And I think Lindsay was close to Trump in part because the two of them had concluded that this is a mortal threat to the survival of the United States. And therefore, they have a duty to act before you have that kind of a total catastrophic disaster. And that's why Lindsay was so militant. He also understood, I candidly think, even better than Trump does, he understood that Putin is, in fact, someone you have to stop. You can't appease. You can't negotiate. In the end, Putin has to decide that he simply can't get away with what he wants to do. And there's certain symbolic reality that Lindsay died after his 10th trip to Kyiv. That's how deeply committed he was.
0: Well, I mean, his travel was extraordinary. I mean, to make that trip, you got to fly to Poland. Then you got to spend 10, 12 hours on a train, both directions, to get into Kyiv, where he would, you know, spend all that time with Zelensky. He's been to every country in the Middle East for the purpose of preparing a road towards a recognition or an extension of either the Abraham Accords or agreements and recognition of Israel's right to exist, starting with Saudi Arabia and every other country within the Middle East. That doesn't sound to me like somebody that wants a forever war with anybody, that he's looking for a path to peace that never existed in God knows how long.
1: I think that's right. And I think this is, of course, the key to Trump's whole vision of the region. That, you know, we're not there to have another 40 years of war. We're there to find a path that brings together people so they can live in peace, have safety, have prosperity, and have a better future. And I think that President Trump means that. I know Lindsay did. And of course, I go back far enough. I remember when Senator Graham and Senator McCain and Senator Lieberman were the three amigos, and they would go all over the planet. You show them a dangerous place, they'd show up. And they really wanted to understand what's going on in the world and what do we have to do to be safe as a country. And the three of them were a bipartisan group. They were a courageous group. And now Lindsay is the last of the trio.
0: Mr. Speaker, we always love having you. We appreciate it. My favorite call is when Joe Lieberman was running as an independent. And he said, please stop saying nice things about me. They're killing me with every word you use. That's nice. I said, well, if you want me to start trashing you, I'll be glad to tomorrow morning. Anyway, Speaker Gingrich, always a pleasure. We thank you.

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6: This is Mike Johnson at Turner Key in Harrisburg. In celebration of America's 250th, we the people of Turner Key in Harrisburg make this declaration. All Americans have the right to...
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12: 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Lee Harris is sentenced to 90 years.
15: I get 90 years for killing somebody I have never seen.
12: Behind bars, Lee finds an unlikely ally in his cellie, Robert. The pair are like chalk and cheese. There's no way their paths would ever cross on the outside. But as a fellow inmate, Robert sees through the lies and vows to do the unthinkable. Clear Lee's name.
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22: 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It's a graphic representation of how close humanity is to self-inflicted disaster.
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22: 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The furthest away it was from midnight was 1991, after the Soviet Union dissolved. It was all the way back from 17 minutes to midnight.
21: I think it's a valuable thing because it just raises awareness every year with people. 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
0: It's going to wrap things up for today. Hannity tonight, 9 Eastern on the Fox News Channel. Senator Ted Cruz, Senator Tim Scott, obviously remembering Lindsey Graham, the great one, Mark Levin, Ari Fleischer, Adam Carolla. We have Brianna Lyman. She is out there doing Man on the Street, and we will get to all of it. News you'll never get from the legacy media mob, all happening tonight at 9. Set your DVR, Hannity on Fox. We'll see you tonight, back here tomorrow. Thank you for making this show possible.

0: Hey, Sean Hannity here. 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
5: A successor named. I'm Lisa Lucera, Fox News. South Carolina Governor Henry McMaster has announced who will temporarily fill the Senate seat left vacant by the sudden death of Senator Lindsey Graham.
6: Republican Governor Henry McMaster said the seat in the U.S. Senate held by the late Lindsey Graham will, for now, stay in the family.
7: It's my honor to ask his little sister, Darlene Graham, to finish his work for him now.
6: McMaster said President Trump thought the decision was a great idea. Darlene Graham said while she might be a novice to national politics, people who knew her brother well are behind her.
8: He thought the world of his staff and colleagues, and with their support, I feel confident.
6: Darlene Graham will be essentially a caretaker for the seat as South Carolina prepares for a special election in August to select a new Republican nominee.
5: Fox's Grinnell Scott. U.S. Central Command says it began launching a new round of strikes against Iran. CENTCOM says the targets include coastal surveillance systems and drone and missile systems. This is the third consecutive night of strikes against Iran. President Trump, speaking at the White House now, says that the U.S. hitting Iran hard. Protests in Maine after the deadly shooting of a driver by an ICE agent.
9: Apparently there are no cameras involved. Body cameras were not on the agents, and so we have no video evidence of what occurred in this case.
5: Maine Independent Senator Angus King and the Associated Press is reporting the driver was not the target of the warrant. Immigrant rights groups say the driver was a 26-year-old man from Colombia. Senator King says Homeland Security Secretary Mark Wayne Mullen said the man weaponized his vehicle against agents before he was shot. Wall Street stocks rose following this latest round of strikes on Iran. The Dow lost 138, the Nasdaq off 408. 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
12: Good afternoon. I'm Marty Casper. In the news, a tractor trailer flipped on its side this morning.
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0: It is the Jesse Kelly Show. Let's have some fun. On a Monday. A wonderful Monday. I hope you soaked up all kinds of freedom this weekend. And we have so much for you tonight over the next 3 hours. We've got Medal of Honor Monday coming up an hour from now. We have, well, a bear that ate human remains. Yes, I'm going to find a way to mix that into the show. Our enemies are being
20: pretty clear about what they want. We'll talk about that. A legendary DoorDash driver, reverse discrimination gains for us, still stuck in Iran. All that, so much more coming up tonight on the world famous Jesse Kelly Show. Before I get into any of the meat and potatoes of the show, let me just read you what my entire inbox was full of today, because we will have a talk. Lindsey Graham died over the weekend. I woke up, and it was one of those days you woke up. I wake up and grab my phone like you do, my alarms on my phone. I woke up, rolled over, grabbed my phone, turned off the alarm, and had something like 7 missed text messages, and all of them were people, "Did you see what happened? Did you see what happened?" Lindsey Graham, Senator, South Carolina. Let's be honest, often mocked on the show, if I'm being fair, Lindsey Graham had died. And my emails are all this, and I'm going to address all this stuff, so bear with me. Jesse, what's the appropriate amount of time before you can resume pushing the "we're going to blow the hell out of these people" button on your soundboard now that he's passed? He's talking about this.
21: We're going to blow the hell out of these people.
20: Dr. Jesse, what's up with all the high-profile people dying after a brief and sudden illness? He goes on to talk about Lindsey Graham. Jesse, who did it? Was it Russia, Iran, Ukraine? Was it us? And finally, we'll get to the Mitch McConnell one in a moment. Okay, so I need to lay something out here. First, you already know this if you listen to the show regularly. When somebody dies who I don't care for, you handle that however you want to handle that. No judgment from me. I just say nothing. I say nothing. I do that not because I'm a good person. I do that because I've had people close to me in my life who have died. And I think about family members and friends who are suffering today. The person you dislike, like maybe you dislike me. When I die, don't get me wrong, the commies will celebrate and that's great. But remember, I'll probably have a wife still behind, kids behind. I don't say anything because of the people left behind who are grieving at the moment. Maybe you were expecting me to come on here and trash Lindsey Graham or anything. That is absolutely not going to happen. He just died. He's gone. He can't hear any of it anyway. His family's left behind. Very sad. And so I'm not going to pile on their grief. They did nothing to deserve that. So I say nothing. I don't celebrate it. I just say nothing about it. That's one. Two, I want to touch on this. Russia, Ukraine, the U.S., who did it? All right. So in the media business, which I'm in, as you know, I'm talking TV, podcast, radio, and to be honest, just flat out social media now is a full-time paid gig for some people. In the media business, you know what matters? Eyeballs and ears. Clicks, for lack of a better word. Clicks. You want people to click on that story. You want people to follow along with what you're doing. This has created an environment where people will knowingly concoct the most insane. And by the way, I'm not insulting you if you think that Iran assassinated him. I'm going to get to that in a moment. But this has created an environment that incentivizes doing kooky, outlandish things, even things people will yell at you for, simply because people will tune in to try to even hate listen or hate watch just to see what you do next. I saw some movie long, long time ago. I'm not even going to give out the name because it was wildly inappropriate for kids, as you can imagine, and whatnot. But that's not the point of my story. The movie was about Howard Stern. It was a biopic about Howard Stern, you know, the radio legend Howard Stern, and Howard Stern's career and his up and coming career. and they were sitting down. These executives were sitting down and they're having an argument. He's controversial. He's doing inappropriate things. He's doing this and doing that. And some guy pulled out the ratings book, and I'm paraphrasing because I only saw the movie once and it was years ago, but the guy says, well, the average Howard Stern lover listens to the show for 20 minutes. But the crazy thing is the Howard Stern hater listens to the show for 40 minutes. What does that do? It incentivizes Howard Stern to do something even crazier the next week and crazier the week after that. You think he's worried about hate mail? He's cashing those checks, baby. This is not even meant to insult him. That is in so many ways the media business. Do whatever you have to do to bring in eyes and ears and clicks and whatever you have to do. Now, I said that because you asked me about did Russia assassinate Lindsey Graham? Did Ukraine, did Iran, or who? I don't know. I have no idea. That's certainly a possibility. I acknowledge that. Russia assassinates people all the time. They'll go assassinate people in London. Could be. Maybe. I don't know. Iran attempts to assassinate people all the time. They've tried to kill Trump multiple times. That's obviously something they're okay with. Was it Iran? Maybe. I don't know. But I don't have any knowledge of that. None. I have nothing. Zero. Zip. No evidence whatsoever to sit here and tell you the Iranians assassinated Lindsey Graham. Now, I could sit down, honestly, if this is how I rolled, and for 3 hours, I could break down the exact timeline. Well, he did just get back from overseas the day before, Vladimir Putin's henchman. For 3 hours, I could sit here and explain to you why Vladimir Putin and the Russians assassinated Lindsey Graham. And you know what? It'd probably be the most downloaded podcast of the year. And I could see the headline Chris would put up in the podcast, Lindsey Graham assassinated by Putin. It'll be in all capital letters. See, Chris is already squeamish about it because he's not like that either. But that's how it would work, right? And then it spreads like wildfire. And what happens? Half the comments are people, you're crazy. Another half of the comments are, I knew you'd figure it out, but the numbers are going up and I'm getting paid. This is a warning to you that maybe, just maybe, some of the people you follow on social media, podcasts you listen to, shows you even watch, everything is streamed nowadays. Maybe, just maybe, that person who makes a good point every now and then, maybe they're just in the click business. And the reason every day you turn on the show and there's a new conspiracy theory exposing this, that. Maybe they don't believe it at all. Maybe it's just good business. This is not about Lindsey Graham and his death. It's really not. This is about so much more than that. That's why I wanted to come on here and make the point. This is about tomorrow and next week and the week after. And whenever there is a big story or some way that chaos agent can grab your eyeballs, they're going to do it again and again and again and again. It's not just me who has no idea whether Lindsey Graham was assassinated by the Russians and Iranians. Nobody does right now. Nobody. Yes, they're doing a big investigation. And hey, maybe tomorrow we'll wake up and the toxicology report looks bad. And okay, now we can talk. I'm all game. I'm not going to avoid the subject. You know, I'm fine with controversial subjects. If that's a conversation we have to have, let's wade into that conversation. I'm not going to sit here in the wake of a death of a 71-year-old senator and tell you it was the Iranians. Hamas snuck a sleeper agent into Lindsey Graham's house and poisoned his cereal before bed. I could do that. I wouldn't even get fired for it. But, I don't do that. That's not me. So, That's not an insult if you believe he was assassinated. He may have been assassinated. I'm just explaining, be careful of the click chasers that you may follow or listen to, because they can lead you astray. They really can, right? Now, I'll do one final word on this as kind of a PSA, and then we'll move on. And we will touch on the McConnell stuff and everything else. Before I do that, here's a big PSA from me. On Wednesday, we have a Medal of Honor recipient coming on the Jesse Kelly Show. I don't think I've had a guest in a month. And did you know he works with Pure Talk? While the other wireless companies are funding the gay pride parades, Pure Talk is working with Medal of Honor recipients, getting veterans back on their feet, hiring Americans, American jobs for an American company. What an amazing concept. You will almost undoubtedly save a fortune when you switch. Pick up your phone and make the switch. Dial #250 and say Jesse Kelly. You're going to be thrilled with your decision. #250, say Jesse Kelly. I'll be back.
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27: This is Mike Johnson at Turner Key in Harrisburg. 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
20: It is the Jesse Kelly Show on a magnificent Monday, reminding you, you can email the show. We're going to do a lot of those tonight. Jesse@jessekellyshow.com. Back to, I'm going to wrap up this Lindsey Graham talk. One final word on this. And this is near and dear to my heart. You already know if you listen, but maybe you're a new listener. About a year and a half ago, I lost my father. It was unexpected, out of nowhere. As far as I knew, he was in good health. He was 3 weeks shy of his 70th birthday. He went to sleep, laid down by my mom, had a massive heart attack, never woke up again. Remember, I was gone for a week. Awful, right? It's not so you can feel bad for me. I told you that. That is me telling you. People just die. And again, I'm not saying that's what happened to Lindsey Graham. Maybe the Russians did something. I don't know. But he was 71 years old. People die. People who seem to be in good health die. My dad was in good health. He was a huge outdoorsman, very physical person, lifted weights his whole life, walking, hiking, working on his ranch. Like this is what he did his whole life. 69 years old, gone, went to sleep, never woke up again. I'm going to use this, sorry, as a PSA, but I'm passionate about this issue. Please get yourself checked out. You might have an issue in there that a minor tweak could fix. And that issue tonight, 5 years from now, it ends you when you don't get to spend any more time with your grandkids. I personally, especially in the wake of the death of my father, I am more emphatic than ever about every year I'm getting blood work done. And my guy who does the blood work, he's one of these, you know, the workout freaks and stuff like that. He puts you through all these miserable stress tests and everything else. And he doesn't put me on drugs because, you know, I don't like drugs. I don't want to be given prescriptions and stuff like that. But he said it last time I had an appointment, just bearing my soul to you here, the whole country. He said last time I had an appointment, you're too fat. I got too fat. Now you can't tell because I'm 6'8", but carrying around 5 to 10 extra pounds. He said, I want that 10 pounds gone for next time. And here's why, this and that. This stuff is important. And this isn't me calling Lindsey Graham too fat. I'm just explaining. We never know when it's going to end, ever. Do the best you can to try to stick around as long as you can for your children and your grandchildren. I don't know the day I'm going to go. Look, I don't think I'm going to live long. Kelly's don't. I'm just not going to live long. Maybe God has other plans for me, but I assume I'm not going to live long. I am hoping to have grandchildren one day. No rush, boys. My boys are only 15 and 17, but I'm hoping to have grandchildren one day. If I do have grandchildren one day, that will probably be the day I retire. I'm not kidding. That would probably be the day I retire, because I'm going to spend every waking minute, every T-ball game, every stupid thing. I'm gone. I hope to take them fishing, help them learn how to ride a bike. I hope you have these wishes too. Stick around as long as you can. Anyway, that was a long way to make a point. 71-year-olds just die sometimes. Happens all the time. Sometimes you don't even make that. My dad didn't get that. That's 2 more years than my dad got. Right? That's the way it goes. Now, finally, I got this one about Mitch McConnell. Hey, Oracle, if Mitch McConnell was brain dead, do we have time to replace? Okay, so Mitch McConnell has been in terrible health for quite some time. You have seen it. We've played it for you on the show, where he'd freeze up at press conferences, just clearly mind is kind of frying out on him a little bit, as happens to people. Probably going to happen to me. You know, it's going to happen to us. It's not pleasant, but it happens. And then he goes down, and he ends up in the hospital, and his wife bizarrely hops on a plane right away and heads to China. Not the best look in the world, even if that's completely innocent. It really, really doesn't look good. But anyway, finally, after all the rumors were swirling that Mitch McConnell was actually dead and they were covering it up, Mitch McConnell posts a picture, or his people do, of Mitch McConnell sitting up in a hospital bed. His wife had gotten back from China. They even did it was the ultimate stage photo op thing. Of course, they had to put his wife in the picture. See, I'm not in China anymore. And they even, on my life, if you haven't seen it, you can go look it up. They put the front page of a newspaper beside him. One of those ways, you know, in hostage videos, you've seen it in the movies. This is how we verify that he's alive. I guess my point in all this with the Lindsey Graham and Mitch McConnell stuff is, this is not something we should have to deal with. Why don't you freaking retire? I'm sorry. 70-year-olds have a lot to live for, and they have a lot to give our society. They don't need to give it in the United States Senate. Why are you still there? Go away. Why are you there to the point you can't speak at press conferences anymore? Why do we have to wonder if tonight another GOP senator is going to have a massive heart attack and we're going to have to... Why is this a thing that exists? Stop being addicted to power. Stop being addicted to the limelight. I swear you'll live without the TV cameras. Just go away and let someone else take it for a while. All right. Let's move on. Next.

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15: It is the Jesse Kelly Show on a wonderful Monday, Medal of Honor Monday, coming up about 30 minutes from now. So, look, I know one final word, although I swore I already gave the final word. I know that, you know, we're going to have a new senator from South Carolina. But I understand all these things. I get all that now. We're going to work all that out in the end. Don't sit and stress it. Now that I said don't stress that, let me tell you something that I was brewing on over the weekend. And I was brewing on it for really, there were two clips that I saw over the weekend when I was sitting around the house doing different things. And they bothered me, but not for the reason you think they're going to bother me. Let me play you the first one. This is United States Senator Alyssa Slotkin from Michigan.
16: The other thing that we blocked yesterday was the SAVE Act, right? Which was literally... literally allow this administration to rig our democracy so that it would be hard for any Democrat in any state to win any election.
15: What? What did she just say? If we pass a bill that says you have to show photo ID to vote in a federal election, what would be the result?
16: The other thing that we blocked yesterday was the SAVE Act, right? Which was literally... literally allow this administration to rig our democracy so that it would be hard for any Democrat in any state to win any election.
15: That's quite an admission, isn't it? We'll come back to that in a moment. The other clip that pairs for me with that one is Rashida Tlaib, United States House of Representatives, said this.
17: Look at this room's mother. We ain't going anywhere. Political structures that I have to work in, that we all are surrounded by, was built on slavery and genocide and rape and oppression. Real change doesn't come from the cowards and warmongers in Congress. It comes from the streets. It comes from all of us mobilizing and seizing the power to resist and fight back. Gaza is the compass in this country. Now we're in Congress, and we're every corner of the United States.
15: Okay. Have you ever thought about child sacrifice in the Aztec Empire? You ever thought about it? You know what? We'll actually set aside the Aztec Empire. In fact, let's talk about Phoenician society. In case you don't know where that is, think about Carthage. Major seafaring people in the Mediterranean. Very, very wealthy. Had cities like Tyre and, like I said, Carthage and whatnot. And of course, they were pagan, evil, demon worshippers. And they had a policy. Part of their religious ritual was you would take a child and you would burn them alive. Taking a child and burning them alive. Now, let's pause for a second. Every single parent, mother and father, you are created by God to instinctively care for your child. And want what is best for your child. And yet, multiple cities across the Phoenician world practiced the burning alive of children, and they did it out in the open. I don't mean they would kidnap your child in the middle of the night and then do this in a dark room somewhere. Parents would volunteer up their children and walk them up to the plank, if you will, to burn them alive. Why am I bringing this up? Here's why I'm bringing this up. Human beings, and this is, I'm sure it's just, right, I shouldn't say I'm sure. I think it's just something God put in us to help us survive situations that are just unbearable. Human beings have this ability over a long enough period of time to accept the most barbaric things in the world as simply, well, that's the way things are. That's the way things are. I mean, you pick your human atrocity in history. The Holocaust. You ever read any accounts of it? It's not like they were having a good time, don't get me wrong, and they prayed for liberation and all that other stuff, but you can read so many accounts of, well, that's just how we lived our life. Yeah, you might get killed today. Yeah, you might. And you think to yourself, because you're sitting there safe and I'm sitting there safe, how on earth, how did you not just freak out every second? The human mind will adjust to whatever circumstances it's put in and get to some level, at least, of acceptance of the most horrific things in the world. You know how many people lived in Phoenician society? Parents who watched children be burned alive, and it was just no big deal. Oh, it's like you going to church on Sunday. Well, religious festival. Haha, it is what it is. I'm guilty of this, what I'm about to say. So I'm pointing fingers at me, not you. I can't believe how far we've come in acceptance to how evil and depraved the Democrat Party is with the things they will just say right out in the open. Alyssa Slotkin is not alone. Multiple Democrats have come out and said things about the Save America Act, like, well, that would eliminate all kinds of voters off the voter rolls. Well, Democrats won't be able to win elections anymore. That is a naked admission that Democrats are cheating to win elections across the United States of America, using dead voters, using foreigners. This is an open admission. It's not like she's whispering this. She knows she's on camera. She's standing in front of legions of people. She just came right out and said it.
16: The other thing that we blocked yesterday was the SAVE Act, right? Which was literally... to rig our democracy so that it would be hard for any Democrat in any state to win any election, and disenfranchise all married women in the meantime, by the way. And just you have to show your birth certificate.
15: In a normal country, remember, Alyssa Slotkin is a United States senator from a purple state Donald Trump won twice. The purple state of Michigan went to the polls and voted for Donald Trump. That's a United States senator from that state. After that statement, there should be a recall right now, immediately. An immediate recall. In fact, that statement alone, in a normal country where people like me haven't been conditioned to accept it, that statement alone should prompt a full bore FBI investigation into Alyssa Slotkin's last election. That's how unreal that statement is. And yet, you might not have even heard it today. If you did, you probably did what I did. Yeah, they're crazy. Yeah, they cheat. This is a member of the House of Representatives.
17: Look at this room's mother. We ain't going anywhere. Political structures that I have to work in, that we all are surrounded by, was built on slavery and genocide and rape and oppression. Real change doesn't come from the cowards and warmongers in Congress. It comes from the streets. It comes from all of us mobilizing and seizing the power to resist and fight back. Gaza is the compass in this country. Now we're in Congress, and we're every corner of the United States.
15: That should be an FBI investigation. That's somebody announcing their infiltration and invasion and intent to conquer the United States of America, and you didn't even shrug. Anyway, I don't know why I got off on that. Let's do a couple emails before we get to other things. We'll talk about preferred groups versus out groups and so much more. You know what I would prefer? I'm looking out the window right now in Houston, Texas, and it's dumping rain. I'm not worried about it because I have amazing gear. I have my rain shell that I got from Zero Foxtrot. So when I walk out to my vehicle, when I sign off here, I will arrive at that vehicle bone dry because I have something wonderful. I know there are all kinds of patriotic websites out there that sell patriotic gear. Zero Foxtrot is different because

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0: Wonderful Monday. Remember, you can email the show your love, your hate, your death threats, jesse@jessekellyshow.com. We are only 10 minutes away from Medal of Honor Monday. Let's do a couple emails, shall we? Hey, Jesse, I've heard DeSantis talking twice this week about how he turned Florida around. He said, and I'm not quoting except the word squishy, he said, the more we clearly, specifically, and repeatedly state this is the left, and I wasn't squishy about it. He just said it black and white, and he was, in my opinion, amazing in COVID, and I don't even live there. He would be a formidable presidential candidate for the Republican ticket. Okay, so let me go ahead and give this to you right between the eyes, all right? You know what? We'll make this about me. Do you have any idea how many people are out there, hardcore anti-communists, conservatives, whatever you want to call yourself? Do you have any idea how many people are out there who are about 10,000 times smarter than I am? Chris, you don't have to say a lot. Okay, that's the point I'm making. Anyway, there's lots and lots and lots of them. Tons of them. Right? Now, if there are tons and tons and tons of super smart people out there, much, much smarter than me, then why do I get to talk to you five nights a week? I get to talk to the entire United States of America five nights a week on Premier Networks. Why? Well, it's because those other guys who are much, much smarter than me, they can't do a radio show. I'm definitely not going to give out the name because I love and respect this person so much. There is a writer, and that's all I'm going to tell you as a writer, because if I go any deeper than that, you'll figure it out and then I'll feel bad. There is a writer you have heard of and you have read, okay? I've been reading his stuff for years, years. I had the opportunity a few years ago. You know, I do a TV show every night on the First TV, 9 p.m. Eastern. Someone in his camp had reached out to my producer and said he'd like to come on with Jesse. Now, remember, I'd been reading what this guy wrote for years. I don't think I have ever been super excited for an interview. You know, I look forward to when BK or Clay or Brandon Darby or someone comes on. I look forward to it. But I don't think I've ever been anything you would say excited about, except for that interview when I found out this guy was coming on. I thought to myself, oh my gosh, this is going to be amazing. It's going to be amazing TV. Everyone's going to love it. I can't, he's the smartest person ever. Oh my gosh, it's going to be great. It was the worst freaking pile of crap I've ever done in my entire life. He couldn't even talk. He would give like 15 second answers that were barely complete sentences. I almost told him in the middle of it, what did you do with this guy? Are you on drugs? What is happening? I cut it off. I cut the interview off after like 5 minutes. You know what? That's it. Just go. Thanks. Thanks. Thanks. He's a brilliant writer. He can't talk. He's not going to do TV. He's not going to do radio. Ron DeSantis has been the best governor by a mile in the United States of America for a long time. Ron DeSantis has helped move our movement forward as anti-communists fast. Ron DeSantis better have some sort of a future in our movement, or our movement is stupid and worthless. That guy has been an incredible leader for our side. An incredible. And I don't know what that part of the movement means. I don't know whether that's on the Supreme Court or maybe he's going to head up some gigantic super PAC or conservative think tank. I don't know what it means. I don't know. But here's what I do know. And it's freaking unfair. I'm sorry. Do you know what the run for president is so often? Popularity contest. You know, one of the reasons Donald Trump is on his second term as president of the United States of America, he's popular. He's charismatic. I don't care whether you hate him. Don't send me your emails. I mean, I don't like this. No, I understand. I understand a bunch of people don't like him. He's insanely charismatic. You can't take your freaking eyes off him when he's on the stage. He's the prom king. How do you get to be the prom king? Everyone loves you and they vote for you. That's how you get to be the prom king. Ron DeSantis can move to Texas and he can run Greg Abbott out of the governor's mansion and he can be my governor for the rest of my life and I will be a happy, happy man. He's not going to win a primary. It's just not going to happen. Now, by the way, I wish it could. I voted for him in the last primary. I wish it could happen. I love the guy. He's awesome. But personality is what it is. Sometimes that brilliant writer can't talk. And sometimes that politician who is extremely effective, extremely, has the right values, has done the right things, sometimes he doesn't have the personality to win presidency. Look, go look back at our presidents. We're going to set aside Joe Biden because we all know he was installed. Take Joe Biden out of the equation. What do all of them have in common? Every one of them, even the ones you hate. Every single one of them. They're all charming. Look, I hate Jimmy Carter. Chris, is he still alive? He did die, didn't he? Sorry, Jimmy. Anyway, he had that George thing going. Obama. You know I hate him more than any other politician. Despise him. It's charming. George Bush had that kind of Texas thing going. It's charming. Trump is charming. You got to be charming. Life's freaking unfair. You got to be charming. All right. You don't have to be charming to earn a Medal of Honor. You just have to do something insanely brave that might get you killed. Medal of Honor Monday is coming up in just a moment. And after we are done with that, we're going to do a little cultural talk and talk about preferred groups and groups that are on the outs and why the communist does these things. Hang on.
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4: Systems and drone and missile systems. President Trump telling reporters at the White House,
5: "We're hitting them very heavy tonight, as you know. We're hitting them. We have tremendous amounts of ammunition."
4: On the new blockade in the Strait of Hormuz, the president saying the U.S. is now in control of the strait.
5: "And it's a blockade not for anybody but Iran. In other words, anybody doing business with Iran can't go through. Everyone else we'll be able to go through.
4: The president again saying Iran wants to make a deal. Darlene Graham Nordone, the sister of the late Senator Lindsey Graham, has been named by Governor Henry McMaster to fill the seat held by her late brother, who died unexpectedly over the weekend.
6: It is such a privilege to get to finish some of his important work, and I promise to work hard over the next several months to support the president and carry forward the efforts of my brother.
4: South Carolina will hold a special election next month to select a new nominee. Two lawmakers are now saying Homeland Security Secretary Mark Wayne Mullen told them the man who shot to death by ICE agents in Maine this morning was not the target of a warrant.
7: Senator Angus King says he called DHS Secretary Mark Wayne Mullen today. King says he was told the suspect used his car as a weapon before those shots were fired, and says he asked Secretary Mullen for a full investigation.
8: I have no reason to think that he's not telling me the truth, but my motto as with Ronald Reagan is trust, but verify. And I intend to stay on this.
7: The probe into this morning's shooting is underway in Biddeford, Maine. DHS has still not yet identified the man who was killed, and at this time, the agency has not released a public statement.
4: Fox's Alexis McAdams' shooting sparking protests across the state. President Trump has cut the size of two national monuments in Utah, undoing protections on public lands. 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
11: Ron Bonta and 11 other states allege Paramount's $110 billion proposed acquisition of Warner Brothers violates the Clayton Act by substantially weakening competition in theatrical distribution and basic cable licensing.
12: This merger would snuff out competition, drive up prices, diminish content quality, and produce fewer movies and shows each year.
11: Alleging the resulting entity would control nearly one-third of theatrical motion pictures and nearly one-third of basic cable programming, including 50 of the most popular cable channels. Paramount vowing to vigorously defend the transaction, arguing delaying it will only harm entertainment workers. Kristen Goodwin, Fox News.
4: A federal judge has found President Trump's lawsuit against the IRS over his leaked tax returns was filed for an improper purpose. The suit concluded in May with a settlement agreement that created a since-abandoned nearly $1.8 billion fund meant to compensate allies of the president as well as immunity from tax audits. A weekend concert at an iconic baseball stadium goes into extra innings.
13: Jay-Z finished out his three-night stand at Yankee Stadium in
14: New York.
13: The last night had an over three-hour delay, with the rapper coming out at midnight explaining he didn't want to start the music and people get trampled. This after a large group of fans reportedly rushed multiple stadium gates, prompting a security lockdown. Special guests on the final night show, dubbed Extra Innings, included Rihanna, who joined Jay-Z on Run This Town, and his wife, Beyoncé, who performed Drunken Love, plus Tiana Taylor, Usher, and Pharrell Williams.
4: Fox's Monica DeLuca. I'm Lee Silasera. This is Fox News.
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18: Hope you enjoyed today. The rest of the week is going to be brutal. Tonight, mostly clear, warm. The overnight low touching into the upper 60s, right around 70. And then the heat is on. Hazy, hot, humid tomorrow. The high 94. Worst day will be Wednesday. Hot and humid. The high 98. It'll feel like triple digits. Thursday, more heat and humidity. The high 96. I'm CBS 21 meteorologist Tom Russell.

0: the Jesse Kelly Show, another hour of the Jesse Kelly Show on a fantastic Monday. So we're going to talk about preferred groups and out groups this hour, foreigners versus citizens. We'll break this down. There's a couple stories out there, a couple things floating around where we'll make our point on that. We'll get to some emails. We'll talk about sometimes time just passes you by. That's the way things go. We'll make fun of Dome. All that and so much more coming up in the second hour of the world famous Jesse Kelly Show. Now, you know what time it is. It's time for Medal of Honor Monday. Before I get to actually reading the Medal of Honor citation, I actually want to talk about, and you'll understand why in a moment, I want to talk about Teddy Roosevelt and possibly you, certainly if you're a man. So Teddy Roosevelt, you know, former United States President Teddy Roosevelt. Did you know that Teddy Roosevelt was a sickly child? He was sick all the time. Sick, skinny. I mean, it's probably asthma or whatever, but it was sick, skinny all the time. So much so that his older brother had to get in fights on his behalf to keep him from getting beaten up by the other school kids all the time. And if you knew Teddy Roosevelt when he was a child, you would have thought to yourself, anybody would have, not out of meanness, just out of reality, that's going to be a frail, frail person his entire life. Now, if you know anything about adult Teddy Roosevelt, that doesn't make sense, does it? Adult Teddy Roosevelt used to box and or wrestle dignitaries who visited the White House. He finally had to stop boxing because he got hit so hard in the face, he went blind in one eye. He, having never been a cowboy, moved out west to inhospitable places to live the life of a cowboy. Remember, fabulously wealthy, didn't need any of this, just went out and did it. You, of course, know, or at least you at least know the high points of it, that he wanted to fight in the Spanish-American War, which took place in Cuba. He wanted to fight in that war so badly, he sought out and got permission to just start his own unit, the Rough Riders. I'll find my own guys. Just recruited his own guys and then went down there and fought like a lion. So how did he go from being a sickly, frail little boy to being a lion? Even if you don't like Teddy Roosevelt, dude was a frigging lion. Remember, he got shot in the chest and then went and gave a speech while bleeding from the chest. And then finished. Okay, how did that happen? He decided he was going to. If you read Teddy Roosevelt, it really boiled down to the fact that Teddy Roosevelt admired warriors, wanted to be a warrior, and decided no matter what, he was going to become a warrior. And so he started training and focused his life on that. Now, I brought that up because we're about to talk about his son. Teddy Roosevelt, and I actually have problems with Teddy Roosevelt and some of the policies he wanted. He's a Roosevelt that can't help but be a little big government. But setting that aside, I have such an admiration for the man, not for just everything we laid out there, but because Teddy Roosevelt, he saw himself, you know those old stories you read or watch movies about where the king, his people are in trouble, and instead of just giving orders, he straps a sword on and hops on his horse, and he's leading the troops into battle because that king believes that a leader should lead them into battle. That's how Teddy Roosevelt saw himself, and that's how he saw the, quote, elite. He very much believed in elite and not elite, by the way, I should note. But the difference between him and a run-of-the-mill snooty snob is Teddy Roosevelt saw that as a responsibility. Yeah, we're just dumb, uneducated peasants, right? We don't have the means. We don't have the education. We didn't go to Harvard. We didn't do anything. We're just dumb, educated peasants. Okay, fair enough. For Teddy Roosevelt, though, he didn't take that as, I should rule over you, peasant. Fetch me some chicken. He saw that as, I am supposed to be a knight who fights on behalf of that person. And I think that's friggin' awesome. And it wasn't just himself. He taught that to his children. And he lost sons. We got this email. Jesse, President Trump just opened up the Teddy Roosevelt Presidential Library here in Medora, North Dakota. He brought Teddy's Medal of Honor from the White House. He's leaving it at the library. Both Teddy and his son's Medal of Honor on display at the museum. I thought it'd be very cool to hear both citations on Monday. I'm not going to do both, but I'm going to do this one. You obviously know about D-Day. You've read enough about it. You've heard people talk about it. You've seen the pictures. Maybe you've seen Saving Private Ryan or any one of the other 1,000 movies they've made about that. And when you read the individual stories or listen to a podcast about the individual stories, you can lose sight of this. Some units, they all died. When you look at the total casualties, the total deaths from D-Day, I mean, don't get me wrong, it was very bad, but it's not that overwhelming. It's not like Stalingrad or something like that, where you look at it and you think to yourself, oh my gosh, there's nobody left. You look at D-Day and you think, well, okay, not good, but it's a hiccup. We'll get by. No. If you landed in the wrong sector, everyone died. If it was a sector where the Germans had that thing covered, everybody died. Teddy Roosevelt Jr. was 56 years old at the time, born in Oyster Bay, New York. And Teddy Roosevelt Jr. was a brigadier general. And his name was Teddy Roosevelt Jr. If Teddy Roosevelt Jr. was a private and he decided he didn't want to be in harm's way, all it would have taken would have been I don't feel like going to land. Leave me back here in England stapling papers. That's all it would have taken. And everybody would have said, okay, Private Teddy Roosevelt Jr., Brigadier General Teddy Roosevelt Jr., he didn't have to cross the ocean if he didn't want it. His name's Teddy Roosevelt Jr. Actually, no. Can you station me in Hawaii? I'll be on a beach. Enjoy the war. Instead, Teddy Roosevelt Jr. was landing on the beaches of Normandy. And just, it's brief, but here's what he did.
1: Ready, aim,
2: off. Honoring those who went above and beyond. It's Medal of Honor Monday.
0: For gallantry and intrepidity at the risk of his life above and beyond the call of duty on the 6th of June, 1944 in France, after two verbal requests to accompany the leading assault elements in the Normandy invasion had been denied, Brigadier General Roosevelt's written request for this mission was approved, and he landed with the first wave of forces assaulting the enemy-held beaches. He repeatedly led groups from the beach over the seawall and established them inland. His valor, courage, and presence in the very front of the attack and his complete unconcern at being under heavy fire inspired the troops to heights of enthusiasm and self-sacrifice. Although the enemy had the beach under constant direct fire, Brigadier General Roosevelt moved from one locality to another, rallying men around him, directed and personally led them against the enemy. Under his seasoned, precise, calm, and unfaltering leadership, assault troops reduced beach strong points and rapidly moved inland with minimal casualties. He thus contributed substantially to the successful establishment of a beachhead in France. He requested three times that he was in the assault element. The first one. And you see what I mean. His name's Teddy Roosevelt. They kept denying his request. No. And Teddy, come on. You're American royalty. He finally put it in writing. No. I'm going to lead my men. He did die later on. So we are going to play tabs. He didn't die that day. He died

0: That's somebody you follow into hell and back. All right. Now, there's a couple different stories we're going to merge together, talking about friends versus enemies, how the communist sees them and why. 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
1: It is the Jesse Kelly Show on a wonderful Monday. 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So I'm going to read you a couple different headlines here, and then we'll talk just about how the communist sees things, because if you're thinking about it logically, it's not going to make sense, right? Now, this first headline is, this is from Front Page Mag. The media blames global warming for Muslim child marriage. Okay. And the second one, this is a headline from Variety Magazine, Dirty Commie Magazine. You know, by the way, the Disney movie, the cartoon Moana, my wife made us go see it. It's got all kinds of songs in it. They remade it into some live action thing. No, I haven't seen it. I'm not going to see it. But the headline is about the new Moana, and it says, Moana creatives on working closely to honor Polynesian culture and traditions and why representation matters in the live-action film. And somebody, Gina Florio, her name, she's wonderful, brought up this wonderful point. Wait a minute. We were told that the new movie, The Odyssey, that it didn't need to have any Greek people in it. You could make a black woman, Helena Troy, and throw a tranny in there. You didn't need to have any people in there because Greek representation didn't mean anything. But it's important that Polynesian people are represented? Okay. So I have used the term previously on the show, and I'm going to change that term. I'm not sure if I like the change, but I think I like the change. Foundational. It's a foundational principle. And I always talk about this when we talk about communists, where I explain it in a way that this is a foundational thing for them. And the meaning behind that, of course, is if you take that away because it's on the foundation, the entire building comes down. Everything comes down. There's a new term. I didn't come up with it, by the way. People have been using this term for a long time, but I've decided over the weekend that I like it better. The term is load-bearing. Load-bearing. If you know anything about the construction of a building, let's call it a tall building, there will be beams inside of that building. They're important, don't get me wrong, but they're kind of just, you know, the fingers. They're there, they serve a purpose, but they're the fingers. But you know what? Here's a good point. I want you to look something up if you want to know what I'm talking about. Go look up the 9/11 Memorial Museum in New York City, which is immensely powerful. Part of that museum is that you're down in the basement of the World Trade Center, what's left of it, and you can see load-bearing beams, what's left of them, that were standing there. And they're huge. You can't imagine how big they are. Well, the reason the buildings came down was those things gave way. They held the building up. The load-bearing beams didn't last, so the building fell. You could have blew out every window in the place. Building would have been fine. Knock out all the drywall. Building would have been fine. The load-bearing beams come down. Well, you saw what happened on 9/11. Probably shouldn't use 9/11 to make my point, but it's a great point to make. You remember watching those buildings crumble, okay? When it comes to the modern communist movement that is spreading throughout Western civilization, in America, it's all over Western civilization, Italy, it's all over Europe, it's all over it.
0: for the modern communist movement, there are certain ideas that are load-bearing. They are load-bearing. And you can yell and scream. You can point out facts, inaccuracies, truths, lies. You could hold up a sheet of paper with all the data in the world. And you're never going to get the communists to come over to your side, because what you're arguing against is something that holds up their entire worldview. And even if somewhere deep, deep inside of them, they know that you're right and they're wrong, they could never bring themselves to come out and admit that and express that, because if they come out and admit and express that, their entire religion disappears. Another example, which I have used before, but it is the best example I can come up with. The Christian faith is all centered around Jesus Christ being the Son of God, his death, saved mankind, death and resurrection, saved mankind from their sin. We could be saved. You understand this? This is for the Christian faith. That is, I would argue, the load-bearing beam. It is the one. If you could sit a Christian down and you could show them, hey, look, we have the new evidence out. It's on this piece of paper. And in fact, we have this, and this was discovered. This stuff doesn't exist, by the way. I'm just using an example. This was discovered and this was discovered. Turns out he was just a dude. Had a great beard. Just a dude. How many Christians do you think would reject that? I will tell you right now, it would be the vast majority of them. Because what you just did was you attacked the load-bearing thing for their entire worldview. Without Jesus, there's no point to being a Christian. There's no point to anything if you have centered your life around that concept. You understand? The communist has those things too. And they're significantly less wonderful than Jesus. The communists' load-bearing things, their load-bearing beams, are deeply, deeply evil, and we are going to have to contend against them. I'm going to use these two headlines. I have a soundbite. I'm going to use a couple of things to kind of drive home my point in just a second. All right? 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
1: Hope you enjoyed today. The rest of the week is going to be brutal. Tonight, mostly clear, warm. The overnight low touching into the upper 60s, right around 70. And then the heat is on. Hazy, hot, humid tomorrow, the high 94. Worst day will be Wednesday, hot and humid, the high 98. It'll feel like triple digits. Thursday, more heat and humidity, the high 96. I'm CBS 21 meteorologist Tom Russell.
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33: Fox News, I'm Tom Graham. The Pentagon launching fresh strikes against Iran. President Trump also announcing the U.S. is reinstating its blockade of Iranian ports in the Strait of Hormuz.
34: We're taking out all of their capability for anything having to do with the Strait, with the Hormuz Strait. And I think in the end, we will end up discontrolling the whole thing.
33: Iran's foreign minister says his country has always been the guardian of the Strait. The driver killed by ICE officers in Maine in a shooting today was not the target of a warrant. The officers were executing. Independent Senator Angus King is demanding answers.
35: Apparently there are no cameras involved. Body cameras were not on the agents.
33: King says he spoke with Homeland Security Secretary Mark Wayne Mullen, who claimed the driver tried to ram ICE agents who were pursuing him. 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
1: It is the Jesse Kelly Show on a fantastic, wonderful Monday. Remember, if you miss any part of the show, you can download the whole thing. iHeart, Spotify, iTunes. Back to the point we were making. I'll just go right back to the headlines. The media blames global warming for Muslim child marriage. And back to Variety thinks it's important that Polynesian people get cast in a Polynesian movie, but it's totally unimportant for Greek people to star in a Greek movie. For the modern communist, there are two groups of people. They often overlap, but not all the time. There are two groups of people that are without question the enemy to the communist. Without question and without exception, I might point out. Christians and white people. Christians and white people. Therefore, in a million and one different ways, those people will be treated as the enemy. And like any outgroup in society, they will be blamed for anything that goes wrong in this society. Everything that goes wrong. And this way of thinking is so pervasive in our society. There are now websites out there that track this phenomenon. You'll have a Hispanic guy or an Indian guy or someone like that will get arrested for some crime, and the law enforcement agencies will classify him as white. And you look at this guy and you think to yourself, that's crazy. What are you doing? No, you don't understand. They understand crime statistics will be compiled. Their only interest is to ensure the good guys, which we'll get to in a moment, are protected, and the bad guys are crushed. The bad guys are white people, and the bad guys are Christians. And to the communists in Rome, in London, in Paris, in Berlin, in Los Angeles, in Washington, D.C., and everywhere in between, he will do every single thing in his power to smash Christianity and smash white people because they are considered the enemy. But the flip side of that is, okay, if that's the enemy, who's the friend? Everyone else. That's look, remember, this is load-bearing to them. White people, most specifically white Christians, are responsible for creating Western civilization. Western civilization is evil. Therefore, white people and white Christians should not only be completely destroyed, but the society they created should be handed over to everyone else. And you look at the everyone else and you say, I don't understand. Wait a minute. How are you bringing in Muslims with the LGBTQ freaks? How are you bringing in this group and that group? They're not even compatible. I don't understand. You will understand when you simply accept everybody who is not a white person and or not a Christian is considered the rightful heir to this evil society, and we should tear it up and hand it to them. That is not some kooky radical concept you'll find only on the far left fringes. That is a load-bearing thing in every leftist in the world today. And I was about to say Democrats, but the exact same thing applies to the Labour Party in England. The exact same thing. The Labour Party believes that white Christian civilization is evil. It should be torn up, replaced, and handed to foreigners. That's what the American Democrat Party believes. That's what the leftists in Latin America believe, in Germany, in Italy. They all believe the exact same thing. This place has to burn. And if you don't understand it, you can try, and maybe you have tried in your life, to have some sort of a good faith conversation with these people. And it feels like, are they deaf? Why are you not even hearing me? Why are you not getting what I'm saying? Why does it sound like we're talking about two different things? You want an example of this? A weekend host on Fox News. Don't quote me on that. His name's Griff Jenkins. I don't know him, by the way. I'm sure he's a nice guy. This is no insult at all to Griff Jenkins. Griff Jenkins sat down with one of these DSA co-chair, one of these DSA people, the communists who are currently taking over the Democrat Party. And I want you don't just listen to the kooky communist. Listen to Griff Jenkins asking wonderful, logical questions, and listen to how the other person just moves right past them and talks about something else entirely. Because the questions Griff Jenkins is asking, if they were actually acknowledged and addressed, would tear down a load-bearing beam for the communist. And so they just move right on.
0: Do you really believe in open borders and not having deportations? That's just incredibly contrary to law enforcement and security.
2: America has a really long history of welcoming working class immigrants. My grandmother and her mother came through Ellis Island and worked from Germany and worked as seamstresses. I mean, we have criminal
0: illegal aliens in the country. Don't they need to be removed?
2: We believe that demilitarizing the border, that violent oppression of working class immigrants who come here, is not something that most Americans want. And I think the backlash to President Trump's policies really showed that.
1: Griff Jenkins could sit that communist down, talk to her for 2 weeks, 2 years, 20 years, asking legitimate, logical questions. And all he would ever get is exactly what he just got there. It's the exact same conversation you've had in different ways with the liberal Aunt Peggy in your life. You are exposing truths. You're bringing up facts. And she'll respond either with anger or ignore it, or she does anything but actually acknowledge the wonderful point you just made. And she does that because she is a deeply religious person. And you, with the things you are bringing up, you are attacking the load-bearing parts of her religion. It's not possible for her to acknowledge what you just brought up, because then her entire world would come crumbling down. Not one issue, not the border or anything else. Her entire life is built around that religion. What if it turns out to be false? How does a human being even process that? Historically, they've not processed it well. That's what I wanted to get through to you. That's why they believe every part of Western civilization should be handed over to foreign barbarians. You get nothing. Somalians, they're part of our community.
3: Particularly in this Trump administration, we have seen the targeted, racist and bigoted attacks on the Somali community specifically. To be clear, the Somali immigrant and refugee community has been a part of our community here in Lewiston particularly, but also the greater Portland area for decades.
1: This is a video that's been out there online. This is real. It's from Canada. It's every part of Western civilization. This is the Toronto Police Department.
4: Contacted by the Crown at the Ontario Court of Justice to assist with the case that they had. So they asked me to reach out to the victim and make sure she's safe and take her home.
5: He drove me home in the fabulous Pride SUV. And as he was driving me home, we reached a stoplight and then an individual.
1: Yeah, we got it. This is how they view the world. And it's why our task ahead of us is it's going to take a very long time, because we're fighting against a religion, and these people, they hold these beliefs very deep. All right, we'll move on. We'll do some emails. Might even talk about sharks. I do have to explain. Well, I have to express some confusion about a couple things. Before I get to those, I'm confused why you're still dealing with insurance as a business owner. You don't have to do that. I know that you need multiple insurance policies. I'm well aware of that. You do not need to sit and deal with all this crap every year when it's time to renew. You have to pick a plan. And the plan, of course, is not specifically for your business, is it? 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
2: Here's something pretty disturbing I discovered while researching this podcast. This is what it actually says on the Los Angeles Police Department website. The site states that the Adult Missing Persons Unit investigates 3,200 cases a month, and 70% of those missing people are found or returned voluntarily within 2 or 3 days. It goes on to explain, and I quote here, "Since being a missing person is not a crime, police are given a very limited role while conducting these types of investigations." At the bottom of the webpage, it gets more disturbing. There's a section titled, "What if they never returned?" And here's the official police advice. In such situations, you may want to enlist the services of a private investigator to assist in your search. If you can't afford a PI, the police elaborate, quote, "Another option would be to contact the Salvation Army, which has a missing persons locator program." There is not a single sentence on the LAPD website that would lead a loved one of a missing person to have any faith that the police would properly investigate it. What the LAPD is basically saying is, if someone you love goes missing, don't overreact. They'll probably turn up, unless they don't, in which case you should get someone besides the police to look into it. All this is my way of saying, if the police took missing persons cases as seriously as they do, say, bank robberies, I wouldn't have had to do this podcast in the first place and end up chasing a violent criminal halfway around the country. I'm Neil Strauss, and you can hear the full story of To Live and Die in L.A.
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4: It is the Jesse Kelly Show on a wonderful, wonderful Monday. Remember, you can email the show, jesse@jessekellyshow.com. So, I have to tell you just a brief little story because I have to get this off my chest. I am filled with admiration and horror at the same time. So here it is. Yesterday, Sunday, right? We are sitting in church. Boom! It sounds like a freaking artillery shell goes off. This horrible thunderstorm breaks out right over the church. Lights are going in and out. You can hear the monsoon that is coming down. Now, that's a problem. Why is that a problem? Pause on that for a second. Let's rewind. Friday night, get off the show. It's late, you know, but I'm hungry. Ob and I want to go out and have a little date. We have this little local pizza place. We go down there, sit down, pepperoni, sausage, extra cheese. You know how I roll. Have a nice little pizza. The pizza is so good that I, of course, box up the leftovers, head on back home. I have done this once or twice in my life. I forgot the leftovers in the back seat. Sausage, pepperonis, cheese. There was even a ranch cup in there. Shut up, Chris. I forgot it in the back seat Friday night. And I didn't go back into the car until Sunday morning. It is currently

0: roughly 9,000 degrees in Houston with 8,000% humidity. We open up the doors to go to church. Aub tried to refuse. She said, I swear I'll walk to church. I'm not riding in this car. It smelled so unbelievably bad. What, Chris? Chris said, didn't I have something similar happen to me before? I'll go into that story in a moment, Chris. Yes. Back to our current story. I can't switch stories now. I finally talk Aub into getting in the car. We get in the car. We drive to church. When we get to church, there's no rain. Nothing around us. Nothing. I tell everybody, please crack your window an inch or two. Let's get some air moving through here. You understand what I'm saying. Now, go back to sitting in church. You can hear, it sounds like God is pouring the ocean on the roof of the church. You can hear the monsoon coming down. And boom, I get this look of panic on my face. And Aub knows exactly what the look I have. She's like, oh my gosh. And I'm like, I got to go. I don't have an umbrella. I don't have anything, but I've got to get out there and get those windows put up. Now's when the admiration steps in. Young boys don't understand risk. And young boys love to experience pain and suffering because they view it as a challenge. I go to stand up, and Luke, my youngest, he says, Dad, you stay here. I got this. I'm thinking, oh my gosh, one, what a meathead, but two, that's really cool. This having sons thing is pretty handy. All right, have at it. Drop the keys in his hands. He gets up, takes off. 5 minutes later, he comes back in. Whew. He was wearing like this sweater over his church shirt. It's soaked, completely soaked, because it was dumping. But he comes back in, hands me the keys, has this look of pride on his face, gives me the thumbs up. Pastor's preaching, so he doesn't want to say anything. Gives me the thumbs up and the head nod. Dad, I got it. Pretty cool, right, Chris? Pretty cool. Yeah. Church ended. We went out to the car, and all the windows were still down. I don't know what to say. What, Chris? Chris, you asked the exact same question I asked. And you know how we talked many times before, this really applies to kids, but it applies to everybody, that the truth is very simple and straightforward and direct, and lies are complicated. If Aub asks me on Friday when I got home, hey, did you stop and buy some beer on the way home? I'd say no. But if I did stop and buy beer and she asked that question, the answer would be, well, I had to stop at the gas station. We needed some more. She already knows. The truth is very simple. I turned to Luke and asked exactly what you just asked, Chris, because he came back soaked. The kid experienced rain, clearly went to the car. Hey, what did you do? Well, I went out here, and he starts to go into this explanation, and it ended up being that I put him up, and you could tell by the voice that I'm not quite sure he did. Anyway, that's that story. The story you're talking about, Chris, before we get back to our regularly scheduled programming here, the story you're talking about is when I got out of the Marine Corps. My buddy and I swore that we'd go do 2 weeks in Jamaica. We'd never been to Jamaica if we actually lived through Iraq. We lived, got out of the Marine Corps, booked our trip. We were flying out of Phoenix, Arizona. It was the cheapest ticket we could find. So we road trip it to Phoenix, Arizona. We, of course, go to Red Lobster the night before. It's Phoenix, Arizona in the summer. So it's about 110 in the day. That's not an exaggeration. That's what it is. I bet you if you look up today, I bet you it was in the hundreds. I go get the Cajun shrimp Alfredo at Red Lobster. I do not finish my meal. I place the leftovers. Why I took leftovers when I was leaving, I don't know. It's a habit. I place the leftovers in the back seat of my truck. Got up the next day. We picked a hotel that was not only close to the airport, but they had a free shuttle to the airport. So left my truck there for 2 weeks with shrimp in it, shrimp Alfredo in it, 2 weeks in the Phoenix sun. I have smelled dead bodies multiple. When I got back, when we got back to Jamaica and we opened up the door of that truck, I have never smelled anything that putrid and wretched in my entire life. We had a long road trip. And like I said, it was Arizona in the middle of the summer. We rode the whole way with the windows down, all of them down, because you could not put the windows up. You'd be dry heaving in the car. I think I'm done with leftovers. I think that's what it is. I clearly am not responsible enough to handle the concept of leftovers. And I'm a leftover man, leftover pizza especially. Turn the oven on to 400, throw that pizza on a cookie sheet, 3-4 minutes in the oven, crisp up the bottom of it. Daggone, I'm already starting to get hungry again. I like leftovers, certainly leftover pizza, but never again. Let's talk about a couple things. First, we're going to talk about bears. We're going to talk about the Strait of Hormuz. We're going to talk about the destruction of wonderful places, places that are surviving on their reputation. Next.
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6: He's going after coastal surveillance systems and drone and missile systems.
7: And President Trump is also repping up the pressure on Iran economically, saying he's bringing back the naval blockade of all Iranian ports beginning at 4 p.m. tomorrow. Here is President Trump in the Oval Office.
8: We had a deal yesterday or the day before yesterday. It was all done. And then they broke up that deal immediately because they found out there was something in the deal they didn't like. And they're wired differently, and we're not going to put up with it.
7: As part of the strikes last night, the U.S. Navy unleashing a new gadget, a sea drone. A similar model rescued those Apache pilots last month, this one armed with high explosives, similar to what we've seen Ukraine unleash on Russian forces in the Black Sea.
6: Fox's Lucas Tomlinson in Tel Aviv, a bowl of white roses on the desk of Senator Lindsey Graham, which is draped in a black cloth on the floor of the Senate after the Republican died suddenly over the weekend. Majority Leader John Thune with an emotional tribute.
9: One day, Mr. President. We will laugh together again.
6: Senate Democratic Leader Chuck Schumer said they didn't agree on every issue, but there was at least one they fought for.
9: We both believed that China was manipulating its currency, hurting American exports, hurting American jobs. And together, We hammered away at that issue.
6: South Carolina Governor Henry McMaster has chosen Graham's